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0: Jesse Kelly Show, final hour of the Jesse Kelly Show on a wonderful Friday. We have a ton to get to. A couple of Iran questions. Church is chicken. Someone wants to know if I've ever been a fill-in host for anybody. I was very, very, very briefly. All that, so much more coming up on the world famous Jesse Kelly Show. Now, I'm gonna group all three of these up so we can knock this out and not have to address it again on this show. The first one is, these are all Iran. Jesse, why does Trump and his negotiators continue this exercise in futility, wasting time with these clown show Iran negotiations? Anyone with half a brain knows they're playing us like a fiddle. They have no intention of negotiating a thing. Are they hoping for some sad version of Obama's JCPOA that Iran did not adhere to? Okay. This guy said, Jesse, I know you say foreign policy is complicated, which I agree. When it comes to war, why do we start crap we cannot win? Look at our recent histories, so on and so forth. Okay. Last one. Ninja Kelly. Thought popped into my head. When we first went and started bombing the heck out of Iran, I was one of the pom-pom waivers. Now I realize that Trump may have bit off more than he can chew. My thought is this. We bomb the site where we're building the nuke, then we head over there because we had to dig up the dust, or we're trying to. Why don't we just park a satellite over Iran? Okay, all right, all right. So let's kind of tackle these in order. First thing, why are we wasting time with negotiations? I'm gonna lay this out again as clearly as I can. Oil. The entire world runs on oil. It is the global commodity. It is by a mile, by 10 miles, the most important global commodity. And there are other important global commodities. I admit that they are all way, way away from oil. Every single person on the planet, everyone, except for maybe some remote tribe on an island somewhere, other than them, every person on the planet, their lives are better, sometimes significantly better, sometimes marginally better, because of the existence of readily available oil. It's not just that it powers things and transports things. It's one of the key ingredients in so many things. It makes everybody's life better. It flows throughout the planet. Okay? With me? Now, because it is a global commodity, it is priced globally. Well, we have plenty here. Doesn't matter. That's not how it's priced. How much of it is available on the world market at any given moment? That is what is going to determine the price of oil. Okay? All right. Now, the Strait of Hormuz, it's not just Iranian. It's not supposed to be Iranian at all. It's an international waterway. If you go look at it and look at the countries in it, they are oil-producing countries. Roughly 20% of the world's oil flows through the Strait of Hormuz. 20%. Now, I've been reading you the numbers in recent weeks. If the amount of oil that is flowing through the Strait of Hormuz because of this war has been reduced by 90%, we're now getting 10% of the oil through. That is creating an oil shortage around the globe, including in the United States of America. You know how gas is $4 a gallon and everyone's mad about it right now? You ready for a brutal reality that's going to kick you right in the face? That number is artificially low because Donald Trump has chosen to drain the Strategic Petroleum Reserve, trying to keep gas prices at a level where we don't have an armed revolt in the United States of America. But our Strategic Petroleum Reserve is at a 40-year low. It's so low, If the oil gets, if there's not enough of it in there, you can risk ruining the reserve itself. That's how low the numbers are. And that's in America. Around the globe, countries, because of the 20% reduction roughly in oil flowing, countries have been draining their oil reserves. You know this economic pain that has come from this war in Iran? Did you know this is the calm before the storm. I can't stress this enough. And Trump has brought this up. I think he only brought it up once, but Trump brought this up of, I also have to worry about a potential, I think we called it a global recession or global depression. If we lose 20% of our oil for long enough, the reserves empty out and you are going to see economic calamity like you cannot possibly comprehend. And yeah, that may mean $7 a gallon gas for you. That means people are dying in Africa. Famines. There is a disaster coming at the other end if you don't find a way to get that oil flowing again. So you mentioned why the exercise in futility. Donald Trump is not an idiot. He knows the Iranians are a bunch of dirty liars. He's mentioned it many times before. They'll go back on every deal. They'll lie about everything. He is well aware of that. But if you don't understand the serious, serious consequences that are coming, it can be confusing as to why he's negotiating at all. Why are we even bothering with these guys? What are we just going to take a bad deal? Donald Trump would take a bad deal right now, and he would cry himself to sleep in happiness tonight if he got a bad deal to get the oil flowing again. The oil has to flow again. Either one of two things here. Either Iran has to collapse and totally give up, which I guess it could happen. You know, economically, they're dying. Iran either has to collapse and give up, or we're going to sign on to a bad deal. I'm sorry. I wish options were better. They're not. Well, Iran shouldn't control 20%. Life's hard. I know. It sucks. They do. And it's not even just that they necessarily control it. They've known forever that the ability to shut that straight down was the ace up their sleeve. It was always the thing they could do to strangle the rest of the world and to punish whoever attacked them. Think of it like their nuclear bomb. You know how we can't ever attack North Korea? No one can because they have nuclear weapons. It's just the truth. Nuclear weapons are insurance against ever getting attacked and things like that. Okay, so Iran didn't have a nuclear weapon, but think about their ability to shut down the strait as their nuclear weapon. And they knew it, and they prepared for it forever. With the mines, with the drones, with the attack boats, with everything else, they knew it, and they'd been preparing for this for years. Years. It's really serious. It's very serious. All right, back to this guy. Why did we do it to begin with? Why didn't we... Again, I don't know what... I'm not going to pretend like I know I was sitting in the room. I don't know what was sold to Trump. Or if it wasn't sold, I don't know what he came up with in his head about how fast and easy he thought this would be. Clearly, remember, he came out right away and said 4 to 6 weeks, maybe faster. 4 to 6 weeks, maybe faster. Clearly, he thought something significant was going to happen and we would be coming home in 4 to 6 weeks. If you told him in that moment, we'd be still over there 6 months later. In 2 months before the midterms, he was giving speeches on why it's important you pay more for gas. I think he probably would have made a different decision. All right? I don't know what to say. I wasn't in the room. I don't know what he heard. I don't know what he thought. I don't know. All right, now back to this one. Why do we start crap we know we cannot win? I don't think for a second Trump decided to start this with the thinking that he couldn't win it. I think you know Donald Trump's thoughts on foreign policy, foreign wars. He's big on ending them instead of starting them. Wants to get out of them instead of getting into them. He's been critical, very loudly critical, of America's stupid foreign policy for a very long time. He found himself in one. And I don't mean to make excuses. I'm not making excuses for him. It was his call to make. He's the president. The buck stops with him. It was his call to make. But that Machiavelli saying is so unbelievably true. And if you remember, right when we made this decision, I told you, wars start when you will, but they do not end when you please. You can get into one anytime you want. I can walk out this studio and walk up to that shirtless homeless guy on the sidewalk, and if I feel like I want to get in a fight, I can walk up and drill him right in the nose. Nothing stopping me. Now, is he going to stop? Well, now that's out of my control. Drilled him in the nose. Now it's not up to me. All right. Let's get off this for a bit. Talk about some church's chicken, filling in for other people on the radio. All that, so much more still to come. Before we do that, let's do this. Let's talk about Pure Talk. Let's talk about money. Right, Chris? Let's talk about money, saving money. Everybody has a smartphone. Everybody has a wireless plan. Don't lie. I know you do. You probably have one for every single person who lives in your house. That's the way it goes. And it costs a fortune if you have one of the big wireless companies. Pure Talk doesn't cost a fortune. Pure Talk, you will pay a fraction of the cost of the big guys. What's that look like? How about this? You switch to Pure Talk, your first 3 months of talk, text, and data, $15 a month. That's ridiculous. 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Dial #250 and say Jesse Kelly. #250, say Jesse Kelly. We'll be back.
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Fantastic Friday and Ask Dr. Jesse Friday. Remember, you can email the show your love, your hate, your death threats, jesse@jessekellyshow.com. Jesse, I heard your rant about Church's chicken and the Somali math whiz. I'm with you. Church's has the best side with the jalapeno popper. They have the best sides in general. They do have really good sides. Their honey biscuits, their fried okra, which I know you probably won't like since you're not a fan of fresh organic green foods. But Church's chicken gets me sick every time. I've gotten to the point where I'll go to Popeyes and order a bucket of chicken, then go to Church's and order the sides. I'd like to think I have a stomach of iron. I've eaten some pretty questionable things in my life, but for some reason, Church's chicken always gets me. Is there a food that always gets you sick, or does the crayon lining in your esophagus provide the appropriate buffer to prevent any type of post-ingestion distress? His name is Samuel. All right. So, first of all, is there any type of food that gets me sick? No. There is not. I have never been that way. I have never had a type of food in my life that gives me some kind of an upset stomach of some kind. You know what I had for breakfast today? Kind of inadvertent, but you know what I had for breakfast? Woke up, was trying to get some protein. I was going to lift today. And we got some sausage in the fridge, some hot and spicy sausage from HEB. So I grabbed a couple chunkies of that and threw a couple sausage patties in a frying pan. You know, I was going to throw a few eggs in there, have sausage and eggs for breakfast. I fry up the patties. My stomach is really, really rumbling. I'm really hungry by this point. The house smells really good. I yank the patties out of the pan, throw in the fried eggs, a few over easies, pull them out, sitting down to eat like a king. I discover pretty quickly these sausage patties are not done. They are not cooked at all. Al dente. Yes, that's right, Chris. Al dente. Yeah, I ate them anyway. All right. I ate them anyway. I was waiting to have some problems. Didn't have any problems. This is 12 hours ago. There aren't going to be problems now. I don't have foods that make me sick. However, here's what has happened. Maybe this is just age. Maybe this is being married to Ob. You know what a obnoxious health freak she is. There's a smoothie in the fridge for you. You know what an obnoxious health freak she is. I used to be a fast food freak. Ob tells a story as if I still do it. And I told you before she's lying about that, but I did when I was first dating Ob, pretty fresh out of the Marine Corps. I was working construction, going to community college. I would get Jack in the Box double cheeseburgers for breakfast. I would. I was that guy, fast food three meals a day. So I'm Mr. Fast Food, right? I don't eat it that much anymore. I still have it. Don't get me wrong. I told you I just had McDonald's. I think it was last week. I still have it. But now, sometimes when I eat it, it's not that I get sick. It doesn't taste as good as I remember. It's what, Chris? Chris said it's because they're not changing the oil. I mean, I think I believe that. Like I mentioned Jack in the Box. Jack in the Box is probably my peak for fast food. I even like the breakfast. I like Jack in the Box. Our Jack in the Box finally closed down. I stopped going because it had this terrible aftertaste. And you're probably right, Chris. It was the oil that never changed. Look, maybe I changed. Maybe the recipes changed. Maybe the oil changed. But it doesn't taste as good as it used to. That makes sense? You know what? It's probably the employees because I bet you they didn't use ZipRecruiter. 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
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Hey, part-time, since you call out so much, that's not even true. I've heard lots of people fill in for you. You understand that I call out less than every other major radio show in the country. Do you understand that? Anyway, but have you ever had to fill in for another radio host? And if so, who? So before I signed with Premier Networks, I was picked up by a smaller syndication company, Key Networks. Great people, by the way. I don't have a bad word to say about them. And they had put me on in like 10 cities or something like that. So it wasn't big. I mean, now it's over 200, right? But it was cool, and I'll always love them for that, right? It gave me a wonderful opportunity. I don't have a bad word to say about them. Great people at Key Networks. And Bill O'Reilly at the time, I don't know if he's still doing this now because I don't know Bill personally. I've never even met him. Bill O'Reilly was doing a 15-minute radio show. Just 15 minutes. You know, I think it was 3 segments. Boom, boom, boom, gone. 15-minute radio show. Occasionally when he was gone, I would be the fill-in for 15 minutes. And I'll tell you, it was a little bit of a struggle to try. What stories can you even tell? You know, if you have to try to hit actual news and things like that, you don't have time to screw off. I'm grateful for the opportunity, but I'm not filling in anymore for anybody. We'll be back.

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18: 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And we still have so much we have to try to cram in the last half hour of the show. So I think, look, it would only be appropriate to take a minute.

0: 我是2022年 Arcadia 第三区市议员候选人王爱玲，我将。
1: Yeah, she's going to prison. I know you're going to find this shocking, but she turned out to be a Chinese spy. Who could have seen it coming? I mean, I had no idea. Irene Rang. Jesse, you seem to be a bit of a savant. That means a talent despite some mental challenges. I don't have mental challenges. I do not, Chris. What mental challenges do I have? You don't want to be too mean? Well, why don't you just come right out and say it right now? What is it? Chris said, who signs up for the infantry as their first choice? Somebody who watched a lot of Sands of Iwo Jima when he was a kid. And no, it's not because I had brain damage. Whatever, Chris. Anyway, I understand that experts have a financial / legal reason not to admit that they were wrong. But what about family and friends and coworkers? He's talking about COVID, by the way. I literally, stop using that word, can't look at them the same way since COVID. I'm willing to forgive them, but I need an apology or at least some admission they did us wrong. I love the show, says his name is Patrick. I'm assuming you haven't gotten that apology from your brother who wouldn't let you visit. From your daughter who told you she wasn't coming to Christmas. From your dad who said you're not welcome. But I'm guessing you haven't gotten an apology from your employer, from your kid's school, from all the different parts of our society who wronged you greatly because of COVID. I'm pretty sure you haven't gotten any of those apologies. And I know you deserve one, right? However, you need to let it go. No, let me explain. I didn't mean forget. I don't mean that. I've already told you before, depending on what they did, I would just cut people off forever for things they did during COVID. I didn't say forget. Here's the thing. In life, you'll run through this at work, in marriage, in everything. There are times when somebody did you wrong, or at least you think somebody did you wrong, and they don't necessarily see it that way, and so they're not going to apologize. And there are, look, Ab and I have had fights like this, and we've been married for 20 years, right? So you're going to have fights. Ab and I have had fights like this where she explained her side of it, and she very clearly and honestly felt that I had done her wrong in whatever it was, whatever we were fighting about at the time. And even after we're done yelling and it's just we're calmly talking about it, she would then, you know, hey, so apologize, please. But if I don't feel like I've done wrong, I'm not doing it. I'm just not doing it. And she's the same way, right? I'm not saying that's not just me. It's not just her. It's kind of a human nature thing. I bet your liberal Aunt Peggy, who told you weren't welcome over there for Christmas time during COVID, I bet you money she still thinks she was right. Now, that's unbelievable for you because not only did you know the truth back then, you pay attention to the news now with everything that came out. I mean, we have Fauci's own words right now. We know the vaccine didn't work. We know it caused health problems. We know all these things now. Even Fauci knew. It's all in black and white. We have all the documentation. Your liberal Aunt Peggy has no idea. None. No idea. You think they're talking about that on CNN? Did you see a lot of Fauci stuff on CNN where they were explaining, wait a minute, he just lied? Wait a minute, Fauci had a blood clot from it and he told everyone else that you didn't see that on CNN. You heard about it here. Your liberal Aunt Peggy doesn't listen to this show. She lives in a world of make-believe. You're never going to get an apology from the people in your life who did you wrong during COVID because they don't think they were wrong, which is part of why I called it the great sorting. You found out. You don't want to believe this. I don't want to believe this, but it's true. You found out during COVID who's going to turn you into the government. You found out. You read these stories about East Germany and Soviet Union, all of them too. It almost doesn't seem real. Wait a minute. a mother went down to the secret state police headquarters and informed on her own daughter? Hold on a minute. A husband went down to the secret state police headquarters and informed on his wife? A son turned in his parents? It doesn't make sense, right? If you have a good value system, certainly if you love your family, you read these stories and it's not like it's once, over and over and over again it happened and it doesn't seem real. How is it real? But it is real. The truth is there are people in your life who are so, they're such consumers of lies, of government propaganda, that they will not only do the most terrible things imaginable, they will be convinced the entire time they're the good guys. Remember that poll of Democrats? The large percentage of Democrats during COVID who believed you should have your children taken away from you if you're not vaccinating them, who believed in putting you in a camp. It wasn't one or two. This is how a lot of people think in our society. It's crazy. Now, speaking of family, you know that I'm a little bit security conscious, to put it mildly. I am. And yes, my family can shoot. We're all good there. But I don't like not being there to look out for them. It's a dangerous friggin' world. Dirt balls all over the place. I wish I could have somebody. You know what I wish? 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You will sleep better. The peace of mind that comes with knowing my family is always being watched over. I just love it. Dr. Jesse, I think J.D. Vance would be a great choice for president in 2028. My only concern is his very young and growing family. If you were in his shoes, would you run or wait till the kids get a little older? Any chance he could stay VP for 4 to 8 years, so on and so forth? All right. So, a couple things. I've actually had that thought about J.D. Vance, who I don't know. I've spoken to him a couple times, but I'm not friends with him. I'm not going to pretend like I am. But he does have a beautiful young family, very clearly loves his wife. I mean, you see the way she looks at him. She worships the ground he walks on. I bet you they're a wonderful couple. They seem like it. Clearly are loving parents. And you look at how ugly politics is and you think, do we want this wonderful young man to go into it? Combine that with this very, very ugly thought, but it's one I've shared with you before. It's just the reality of it. You know they're going to try to kill him. Now that we have a culture of assassination, don't think they're just going to put their guns down when Donald Trump retires. They're going to shift all that anger towards the next guy, blame him for everything under the sun, and they're going to try to kill him. They are. And so you think about the miserable world of politics and the physical danger of it, and you think, man, he's a father. He's a husband. Should he even bother with it? We'll talk about that in a second.
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Jesse Kelly Show on a fantastic Friday. Final segment on a Friday. We will be back on Monday, though, for Medal of Honor Monday. You can email the show, jesse@jessekellyshow.com. Back to this question of, hey, J.D. Vance, guy's a fan, but he's a young father, husband. Should he just wait? Stay VP 4 to 8 years, maybe attorney general. Should he just wait? So I'll say this. I already voiced my concerns as well, but I'll say this. We can't succeed in saving the United States of America if smart, energetic, young men choose to stay out of the fight because they have too much to lose. We have to have smart, energetic, young men leading the fight. And I know this sounds misogynistic, too freaking bad. Men have to lead. It is a man's job to lead. A man should lead his home. He should lead his church. He should lead in politics. He should lead. Men have an obligation to lead. If we have an intelligent, if you're a J.D. Vance fan, if we have an intelligent, personable young man willing to throw himself into it, I know he has a lot to lose. And I already said, I do worry for the kids and his lovely wife and things like that. But if he does, and I don't know his heart, if he believes in this and what he's doing all the way, he has to go. He has to throw himself into it. You can't have your energetic young men sit it out because it's dangerous. Now, to your final point, can he just be VP to 4 to 8 years? Remember the Chris Christie rule. It's my rule. I named it. I came up with it. But boy, does it apply to so many people beyond Chris Christie. In politics, nobody stays hot forever.

So if J.D. Vance wants to be president, and I don't know that, but I suspect he is. He just did a big fundraiser last night. If J.D. Vance wants to be president of the United States of America, there is no next time. There's no wait another 4 years. There's no nothing. If you're hot now, certainly if you get the Trump endorsement now, that means you're going to get a lot of Trump money behind you, meaning his donors and things like that. There's no tomorrow. There's no 2032, 2036, wait till the kids graduate. By that point in time, half the country will hate your freaking guts. Nope. If now's the time, now's the time. Chris Christie rule. Nobody stays hot forever, right? Except for Super Shore. They've been hot for a long time. They're going to stay hot forever. And Super Shore is going to stay hot forever because Super Shore makes business leaders' lives easier. 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Jesse, since we can't see or hear from Chris, can you describe to us what he looks like? Have you ever seen that? You ever seen the movie Shrek? What, Chris? You know what? We're going to have to go into it. Jesse, I found you guys when you were only 6 months old. Daggone, Chris. 6 months old. That means I've been screaming at you for 7.5 years now. Wow, I have my life lessons. Them reasons are the very reasons I loved you after my first show. Every day I listen to you guys. I love God, but you have been instrumental for me over this time. After my first show with you, I decided not to kill myself. Truth, my brother, I love you guys. He says, happy anniversary. Thank you, my man. You keep on keeping on. I love it. Thank you. Jesse, Dan Bongino and Tucker Carlson. I must admit, I don't particularly care for them right now. They're completely different. What say you? Here's what I say. I do not like political commentary that talks about other political commentators. And I'm shocked at how often I see that now. It blows me away at how many people on TV, radio, podcast spend their time complaining about other hosts. Listen to this guy. Don't listen to that guy. Don't do this. Listen to that. I can't stand it. And it's funny. You mentioned these guys don't like each other, Bongino and Tucker and whatnot. And I'm sure that's probably the case. I'm friends with both of them. doesn't bother me. I don't care. Doesn't bother me. It's supposed to be about the country. It's supposed to be about the people making our lives better. Not being selfless here. My kids. I have children. They're way more important to me than being on the air, right? I want them to have a good country like I have had. I want your children to have that. That's what this stuff is supposed to be about, isn't it? I don't do all this drama stuff, hate him, like him, blah, blah, blah, blah, blah. You don't like it, change the channel. Tell you the same thing on my show. You don't like it, change the channel. Now put your phone down and go enjoy that family over the weekend, all right? I'll see you on Monday. That's all.

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3: For the midterms, I'm Lisa Lacera, Fox News. 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
4: With your support and Darlene fighting to go with South Carolina in the Senate, we're going to make sure that she gets there. We will continue to make America safer, stronger, and wealthier than ever before.
3: Graham was appointed by Governor Henry McMaster to serve the remainder of her brother, the late Senator Lindsey Graham's term. She faces a runoff election on Tuesday.
5: The critics say I shouldn't run for the Senate. They say I'm not a politician. You know what I say? Guilty as charged.
3: Darlene Graham faced tough criticism recently for stumbling on a foreign policy question during a debate. Her brother served in the Air Force for 30 years and was considered to be well-versed in national security issues. Meanwhile, Vice President Vance took the administration's midterm message to his hometown in Ohio.
6: Vice President Vance focused on the economy, sharing his memories of kids in school in Ohio telling him their parents lost jobs because manufacturing companies went to China or Mexico. He said the Trump administration is turning that around.
7: We have seen an explosion of rebuilding in the American heartland. We have seen trillions, with a T, trillions of new dollars of investment pour into the United States of America to build new smelters, build new manufacturing facilities, build new mills, build new everything.
6: He said if Democrats end up with control of Congress after midterms, they will pass the craziest agenda America's ever seen. And he urged Ohio to vote for John Husted for Senate and Vivek Ramaswamy for governor.
3: Fox's Jessica Rosenthal, one person dead, two injured after an 18-year-old attacked a school in central Sweden. The suspect is in custody. 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

0: phone number, 877-381-3811, 877-381-3811. Now, we are stacked up here with audio and wonderful articles to pursue and so forth, but about 5 minutes ago, I decided let's slow down on that. Because there's a big debate going on, and it's going to be going on well past today. It's going to be going on well into the future and right up into the Republican presidential primaries in 2028. And the battle lines are being drawn between the Buchananites. They call them post-liberal conservatives, but that doesn't mean anything to me. They're the Buchananites. And in my view, the Reaganites and the Trumpites. Now, some of the prominent Trumpites sound more like the Buchananites. But part of the debate is over something called national conservatism, or NatCons, and more traditional constitutional conservatism. Power. To what extent do we use power? Now, if you listen to some of these people, they could support Franklin Roosevelt if he were around today, or Lyndon Johnson if he were around today, sort of socialist light. The government interventionism of which they speak, they do not explain what the boundaries are. But they're looking for popular appeal. And so they're trashing the 1980s. Where we had spectacular economic growth across the board. Very bizarre. My fear is, even if one of these guys muscles through the Republican primary, or even if they're coronated in some way, they won't win the general election. That's my concern. And so it comes down to, as I said, to power. And that's what this debate is about among conservatives and pseudo-conservatives, I would argue. And so we're going to spend a little time on it on this Friday evening. As many of you are in rush hour traffic, or maybe you're driving off to a weekend vacation or whatever you're doing, I'm here with you. And so let's discuss this again. There are infinite ways to view power, innumerable contexts and circumstances in which to apply it. There's truly no simple, concise, all-purpose definition for what is meant by power. But it is a word that means everything. Everything. Even in your private life. To spend time thinking, talking, or writing about it is not a mere abstraction. Power is a term meant to describe some kind of force or energy that surrounds us all the time, is both ubiquitous in your life and the life of the entire society. And it's consequential in every way. Power is a core reality and characteristic of human existence. Yet without more to go on, such as context and circumstance, it can be ambiguous and elusive. In all human pursuits, including personal pursuits and life events, power matters. As a macro level, power shapes economics, politics, and governments. Moreover, there are many, many variations of power, implied powers, necessary powers, assumed powers, and so forth and so on. For most people, these are unstated and often unnoticed or obscure kinds of power, but they exist and they matter. Indeed, power is inextricably linked to liberty, although it is not to be confused with liberty itself. Power determines if there's too much liberty, such as anarchy, or too little, such as tyrannies, depending on how power is exercised, who exercises it, and if it is bound by human rights. The American Revolution is an important and obvious example of power properly pursued and exercised, the pursuit of which was not to promote individuals per se, but individualism and societal liberty, including by means of representation. Limited, divided government. That is, ordered liberty. Conversely, autocrats of every stripe and in all ages have exploited liberty to empower themselves at the expense of the liberty of others. In fact, one's use of liberty this way to expand one's power to diminish, if not denude, the liberty of others is in a real sense a paradox, isn't it? And it is a cancer that apparently metastasizes over time within democracies. And of course, there are democracies that have lasted several centuries, but in the end, they have all, I repeat, they have all succumbed to the steady increase in the centralization of power and a decline in individual and societal liberty. And sadly, this appears to be the nature of things. To be clear, then, even the most wisely conceived nation states, mindful of man's abuses of power and established with the intent of curbing and restraining that power, seem to fail in the end. Gone are Athens, gone are Athens and Rome and numerous lesser societies. Democracies struggle against the centralization of power almost from the moment they're established. And history is replete with examples of tyrants grabbing power in the name of liberty. I don't want to read the whole book, so I'm moving on. Like liberty, in the context of power, democracy is another word that is used by the power hungry to deceive and disarm. Indeed, I've already made several references to democracy, which can be loosely described as non-autocratic government. But democracy is often alluded to by those who reject it. And they reject universal individual liberty, and where democracies exist, would destroy it. In his book, Politics in the English Language, George Orwell writes about the perversion of what he says political words, quote, used in consciously dishonest ways. That is, the person who uses them has his own private definition, but allows his hearer to think he means something quite different. He said it's almost universally felt that when we call a country democratic, we're praising it. Consequently, the defenders of every kind of regime claim that it's a democracy and fear that they might have to stop using the word if it were tied down to any one meaning. Thus, the word democracy, like the word liberty, is frequently used as a theoretical weapon or a rhetorical weapon to deceive the true intentions and conceal the real nature of its abusers. Again, these behaviors and tactics are not exclusive to tyrants and autocrats. It is a real and growing threat in Western societies, in our country, as they increasingly centralize power in the name of unlimited egalitarian and so-called righteous causes. And you see this with Mondami and Sanders and their ilk. Environmental justice, economic justice, social justice, equality, equity, reparations, nationalized health care, the existential threat of climate change, and so forth, which require and in fact demand the centralization of power to supposedly ameliorate the perceived, claimed, and in some cases, manufactured societal maladies, the final resolutions of which are not only impossible, but are also not necessarily intended to be solvable. The agitations, the demands, and related propaganda are sledgehammers with which to pummel the limited and divided institutional barriers to centralized power in democratic governments. Is this interesting, Mr. Producer? So far, we're all right? So let us narrow the focus here. I start with the observation. Remember, we're talking about power and from my book, On Power, which I believe is historically indisputable, yet potentially controversial, and which you can infer from what I've already written, that over the millennia, mankind has generally suffered more from the abuse of power and the concomitant diminution of liberty than from its humane and righteous application. There are important exceptions, of course, in the individual's everyday life and society generally. But narrowing the focus even further in the long history of mankind, and even in modern times, the most pervasive form of governance under which most human beings live and have lived is authoritarian. Today one need look only at the membership of the United Nations to prove the point. Some 70% of the world's population currently lives under brutal autocratic regimes. And this raises an unpleasant question. Is this the natural state of mankind, at least in the communal sense, even if individuals themselves wish for and seek liberty? Now, this is important. I term this negative power. I term this negative power. And I discuss it more fully later in the book. That said, in a democracy, negative power typically takes the form of a steadily increasing centralization of authority that starts slowly but eventually spreads more quickly to cover all corners of the nation, moving closer toward a quiet autocratic model. It occurs primarily in three general ways. First, the imposition by the few, for example, the judiciary. The peaceful vote of the many. Number two, where the people willfully vote for their own demise. Or number three, the slow institutionalization of an acquiescence to, as Thomas Hobbes characterized it, a Leviathan, that is, a dominating and domineering army of non-representative bureaucrats. Of course, there are degrees to which centralization develops and occurs, some more aggressive and ominous than others. Centralization in moderation, that is, centralization in moderation, which is intended to secure liberty that does not exist or undergird existing liberty that is threatened or diminished by factionalism, mob rule, or anarchy, is of a different character than power secured for power's sake or with a tyrannical mindset or purpose. Again, looking at our own history, in the early days of our republic, the Articles of Confederation were abandoned because the national government lacked the power to do much, as explained in the National Archives just a few years after the Revolutionary War. James Madison, Alexander Hamilton, and George Washington feared that the young country was on the brink of collapse. America's first constitution, the Articles of Confederation, gave the Confederation Congress the power to make rules and requests, that is, requests for funds from the states, but it had no enforcement powers, couldn't regulate commerce or print money. The states' disputes over territory, war pensions, taxation, and trade threatened to tear the young country apart. It's all quite true. Thus, the need for the Constitutional Convention, the birth of a new constitution, I term this positive power. Positive power. And I explore that later in the book as well. The framers knew of both positive and negative power from, among other things, their own experiences with the British monarchy and their familiarity with the writings of ancient philosophers and contemporary revolutions, such as the French Revolution, that the centralization of governmental power, if not carefully and rightly designed, would destroy the new nation rather than serve its best interests. Now, we'll take a short break here. When you hear of the Democratic Socialists of America wanting to destroy the Constitution, this is why. It's negative power, as I call it, the centralization of power, the creation of a tyranny and authoritarian regime to impose their ideological will. Dressed up, of course, as for the people, dressed up as against the oligarchy, against capitalism and all the rest. But it is what it is. I'll be right back.
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0: just for our affiliates and our program directors, our GMs, ownership, and so forth, I find the audience loves this kind of program. Wherever I go, they ask me to do more and more of it. Obviously, I limit it. But this issue of who has the power to do what is front and center. People may not realize it. Those of you who actually do real jobs for a living, those who run stations or own stations may not realize it, but this is a big battle that's going on right now for the future of the Republican Party and the presidential nominee. So I just alert you to this, which is why I'm taking the time to do it. Otherwise, I wouldn't. And as for my book on power, it was for sale last year. I'm not promoting it this year. People are interested. They can get any of my books on Amazon, but that's not the point of this. The point of this is to share real knowledge, real information, so you can in turn share it and use it when you're listening and watching these things too. So let us continue. We only have a little while right now. We'll continue more after the bottom of the hour. But this issue of power and this book on power, which I think is one of the best I've ever written, it's also one of the tightest I've ever written. It's clearly relevant, the word power and what goes on. It's always relevant. First of all, let's think about your own life, the people you work with. Maybe it's a business you work with. Whether you're working from home or not, you still have to report to people and so forth and so on. There are power dynamics in your family, immediate family, extended family. Who's going to make decisions about what, why, and when? There are power dynamics in the work environment. Whatever you do in the work environment, you may be your own employer, an employee, but you're dealing with outside suppliers or outside marketing people, or you're online, you're dealing with somebody. These are power issues. I'm not getting into all that psychological stuff. I'm getting into the use of power, the individual, groups of individuals, that is the civil society and government. And it's important that we understand these things. 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
1: I used to love this song. I still like it. But because the commercial used to crack me up, if anybody remembers the commercial. Or when SNL was actually a really great show. He used to dance to this song, Mr. Producer. Remember that? It was with the heads going and the this and the that. With the neck, that's right. It was so funny. Yeah, but I still like it. Oh, yeah. All right, we're going to get back to this. Let me just see here. Let's see. All right, that's good. That's good. That's good. All right. We're live and national. Hello. Yes, we be. All right, done. Here we go. Let's jump back in. This kind of stuff isn't even taught in college anymore, graduate school anymore. So I pull it together for you, and I try and put it in plain English. So then there was a need, you see, for a constitutional convention and the birth of a new constitution. And I've talked about that. Let me see if I can find out where I left off here, Richie Rich. Do you remember? Let's see. There we are. That's right. Page 11. Is that right? I have a different page number than you. All right, let's do it this way. Thus the need for the Constitutional Convention. You're right. And the birth of a new constitution. Again, I term this positive power. Positive power. The framers knew of both positive and negative power, as I mentioned before. They knew both. And among other things, their own experiences with the British monarchy and their familiarity with the writings of ancient philosophers and the French Revolution. Human beings are imperfect. This is not much of a revelation to you. Yet it seems downplayed or ignored by too many in democracies who acquiesce to or even cheer for governmental centralization when wrapped in promises of larger welfare state, ethnic, racial, economic empowerment, or godlike fixes to natural disasters and climate events. But the idea that the centralization of power, which necessarily concentrates authority in the hands of fewer imperfect individuals, and whose base of knowledge is naturally narrow, is a recipe for societal improvement, progress, stability, and well-being, is not only counterintuitive, but contrary to everyday human experience and mankind's history. Indeed, what makes these individuals more perfect as decision makers, more moral as people, or more informed, wise, or prudential than anyone else? Nothing. Autocrats are not known to possess such qualities or demonstrate them when exercising power. Most excel at acquiring power, but not much else. Indeed, those who achieve such a station exhibit a greater affinity for the darker side of human behavior, including corruption and dishonesty, immorality, hubris, irrationality, anger, vainglory, egomania, bigotry, and so forth. Although a rare good or perceived benefit may come from their wielding of power, such as the claim that Italian fascist Benito Mussolini made that the trains run on time. By the way, that's a myth. It's farcical. And besides, they didn't. Where's the evidence that concentrated power in the hands of an administrative state, where the bureaucracy is to consist of specially trained experts and societal organizers who know what is best for the people and know how best to achieve these ends? Where's the evidence? Where has it ever existed anywhere that they know what they're doing? Certainly not in America. Contrarily, from Aristotle and Cicero to John Locke and Montesquieu and numerous others, philosophers and scholars have argued for the wisdom of diversified, dispersed, and mixed power within governments. That is, where power checks and balances power, which provides a greater likelihood of enlightened leadership and administration, greater respect and appreciation for the civil society, in the non-governmental parts of society, and more protection of individual sovereignty and free will. In essence, a positive power structure attempts to contain and control the darker side of the human character, and to contain and control the darker side of society generally. It emphasizes the capacity for a civilized and just society. Again, in our country, the American Revolution and establishment of a Republican government was intended to secure the traditions, customs, and values of the society. It's concisely set forth in the Declaration, unlike the French Revolution, the purpose of which was to destroy the existing society, not only the ruling monarchy. Indeed, our Declaration is one of the most concise yet brilliant statements about humanity and society ever authored. This is not to say that other Western democracies lacked similar intentions, but America's purpose was known and declared before it was even a functioning country. That is, from the beginning. And its ultimate governmental design, the National Constitution, was a direct outgrowth of this purpose, not an imposition by an elite few, since the representatives of all the colonies participated in its development from the Constitutional Convention to the state ratification conventions. Now, when establishing our own national government, the debates among the delegates to the Constitutional Convention and later in the state ratifying conventions focused almost entirely on how to balance the necessity of centralized power to secure the civil society and preserve individual liberty with the recognition that in creating such an entity, they risked imperiling the American experiment if the conferred power was not offset by competing powers. This is crucial, crucial, crucial, crucial. For the framers, the answer was a mixed government. In essence, they adopted John Locke's overarching governmental model of separating power and Montesquieu's more precise description of a government divided between and among three entities, the legislative, executive, and judicial, each with relatively specific and distinct responsibilities, yet constantly competing with the others for power. Montesquieu was the most widely read and cited philosopher during America's constitutional period. He's referred to in the Federalist Papers multiple times. In The Spirit of the Laws, Montesquieu explained that, quote, democracy and aristocracy are not free states by their nature. Political liberty is found only in moderate governments, but it is not always in moderate states. It is presently only when power is not abused. But it has eternally been observed that any man who has power is led to abuse it. He continues until he finds limits. He said, who would think it? Quote, I'm quoting the whole thing. Even virtue has a need of limits. So that one cannot abuse power, power must check power by the arrangement of things. Power checking power. The Constitution, he said, can be such that no one will be constrained to do things the law does not oblige him to do or be kept from doing the things the law permits him to do. Now, hundreds of years later, the late British Christian theologian and scholar, author C.S. Lewis, underscored Montesquieu's point as well. He said, of all tyrannies, a tyranny exercised for the good of the victims may be the most oppressive. It may be better to live under robber barons than under omnipotent moral busybodies. The robber barons' cruelty may sometimes sleep. His cupidity may at some point be satiated. But those who torment us for our own good will torment us without end, for they do so with the approval of their own conscience. They may be more likely to go to heaven, yet at the same time likelier to make a hell on earth. Their very kindness stings with intolerable insult, right, Mondami? To be cured, quote-unquote, against one's will and cured of states, which we may not regard as, well, as disease, is to be put on a level of those who have not yet reached the age of reason, for those who never will, to be classed with infants, imbeciles, and domestic animals. He's talking about people like Mondami and others, right? He's talking about these people who treat us like we can't make our own decisions, like we're not intelligent enough to. And Montesquieu further warned that should the distinct nature of these branches dissolve and transition from separation of powers to the concentration of powers, and this is what the Democrats want and the DSA wants, the result would be tyranny. In fact, he specifically wrote, when legislative power is united with executive power in a single person or in a single body of magistrates, there's no liberty. Because one can fear that the same monarch or senate that makes tyrannical laws will execute tyrannical laws. Nor is there liberty if the power of judging is not separate from the legislative power and from the executive power. And he goes on. He makes all those great points. And I want to end with this. Excuse me. And folks, I'm only on page 12 or 13 here. There's a lot to this negative and positive power, okay? A lot. Your Constitution is a fantastic demonstration of positive power. That's why it's always under attack by the Marxists, by the national conservatives, by the populists, whatever. That's why they call themselves by different names. Now, as those state conventions were debating whether to ratify this proposed constitution, in Federalist Number 51, James Madison, considered the father of the document, echoed Montesquieu. He wrote something which has gone down in the years, is very important. He said, human beings are imperfect and ambitious, so we need a government structure that guards against abuses of power. He said ambition must be made to counteract ambition. You can hear Montesquieu in there, can't you? Madison said the interest of the man must be connected with the constitutional rights of the place. It may be a reflection of on human nature that such devices should be necessary to control the abuses of government. But what is government itself but the greatest of all reflections on human nature? If men were angels, no government would be necessary. If angels were to govern men, neither external nor internal controls on government would be necessary. So in framing a government which is to be administered by men over men, the great difficulty lies in this. You must first enable the government to control the governed, and in the next place, oblige it to control itself. Absolute genius. The Federalist Papers are filled with genius. Madison's notes, these men were beyond belief. And the Constitution was the culmination of it all. Just absolutely incredible. On power. On power. That's our debate now. I'll be right back.
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Here we be. 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

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I don't know. It's gone up significantly, your gold, hasn't it? It has. So has mine. You know, I buy a little here, a little there, a little here, a little there, because it's just the smartest way to do this. It's the smartest way to do this. So what we'll do next hour, we're going to move off of On Power. You can always call in at the end of, near the end of the show, at the bottom of the hour three. We can get into this. I love to have these philosophical discussions, because these philosophical discussions and these ideas wind up having consequences in your life. On the extent of your freedom, on how much you're going to pay in taxes and so forth and so on. The debate over power, again, in the context of society and government and so forth, determines what kind of a country you live in. Determines what kind of economy there will be. It determines what conservatism is. I have no doubt what conservatism is, specifically constitutional conservatism. So these are the things we enjoy debating, and we will debate, and we will discuss as time goes on, especially. We need to know these things. And more importantly, we need to be able to act on them, because this government's supposed to belong to us. I know it sounds weird these days, but this government is supposed to belong to you and me. And that's why I spent the time on it. That's why I wrote the book. Next hour, I want to get into some of the crazier stuff that's going on. I don't even have to go to the newspapers. We don't even have to go to the websites. You can just hear it for yourself. What are some of these people are saying? Some good people, by the way. What some good people are saying, but also what some not so good people are saying is very, very important. All right, folks. I will be right back.

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1: For the decision. I'm Lee Silicera, Fox News. President Trump thanking Supreme Court Chief Justice John Roberts for ordering work on the White House ballroom to continue for now.
2: The military is being taken care of because of the military component for drones and for missiles and for bulletproof glass and for all of the things that you've needed. The military's wanted this done for 100 years.
1: The temporary order allows the work to go on while the high court considers an emergency appeal of a lower court ruling which ordered it to stop because Congress did not approve the construction. The president made those comments in Myrtle Beach, South Carolina, where he lent his support to Senator Darlene Graham.
2: If we lose, you're going to lose your border. You're going to lose your tax cuts. You're going to lose everything that we've done. We've gotten the biggest tax cuts in history.
1: Darlene Graham was appointed to fill the rest of her late brother's term, but faces a runoff election on Tuesday against Congressman Ralph Norman. Meanwhile, Vice President J.D. Vance took his midterms message to his hometown of Middletown, Ohio, where he touted the economic accomplishments of the administration.
3: Imports for capital goods are reaching historic peaks because when we build these facilities, we've also got to put the beautiful equipment to go into them. Demand for metal cutting and similar machine tools is hitting its highest levels in a century in the United States of America.
1: Vance urged the workers at the Cleveland Cliffs Middletown Steelworkers facility to vote for Republicans in the fall. An 18-year-old in custody after he launched an attack at a school in Sweden using a sword, killing one person and injuring two others. Police say the attack happened while school was in session with about 400 to 500 students in the building. And police say they're working to determine the motive for the attack and say that their thoughts are with the victims. 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
5: A few miles from the glass spires of Midtown Atlanta lies the South River Forest. 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
19: By the way, we've got two tremendous Life, Liberty, and Levin programs for you this Saturday. Brand new. Fresh. Brand new. Did I say brand new? That's right. You're going to really enjoy them. We have Dr. Nazarian, who maybe you've seen on Fox. She's an Iranian-American. And we have Professor John Yu, who you know well, is a lawyer. My opening statement, I'm going to discuss all the actions the President of the United States has taken in the name of affordability and in the reality of affordability. Because I think we got to start thinking of the midterm elections, and we have to start thinking ahead and pushing back, and I want to lay this out so some of the Republicans will get their legs and their spines and start to talk like people who actually want to win elections, because they have a very strong case to make. So we'll do that. And I hope you'll check in or set your DVR, whatever device you use to record. If you can do it now, tonight, lock it down. For really every Saturday, 8 p.m. Eastern, every Sunday, 8 p.m. Eastern. I hope you will. Pastor Lorenzo Sewell at the Dearborn, Michigan City Council meeting Tuesday. I don't know him. I don't know anything about him. But I thought you might want to hear this. Cut one, go.
20: The reason why I'm here today, because Dearborn, in all of your prosperity and everything that you've done, the spirit of Hubbard is still in this city. The spirit of racism still dwells in this city. This is a city that has prospered with your mosque and your call to prayer. But yet it's on the back of my people. It's on the back of black people that we have funded everything you do. You look down on us. Your police enact injustice on us. And when Jake Lane talked about Jesus, he was assaulted because you are not up under American law. You are up under Sharia law.
19: Oh, I like
20: that. That is the reason why you have made no arrest. You laugh. You are three generations of racism in this very city. You know it. You have seen what has happened in this city. And it is my people that have funded you. It's my people that made sure that you have what you have. And you spit on us. You degrade us. But you're only 1% of this nation. We are not a nation of Muslims. We are a nation of Christians. We are one nation under God, indivisible, the God of the Bible, the God of the Lord Jesus Christ. That's the God in whom we serve. I want you to prove to me we're not up under Sharia law. Will you denounce, Councilman O'Reilly, will you denounce Sharia law? Will you denounce Sharia law? Will you denounce? I know you won't. Will you denounce Sharia law? Abraham, you went to Hillsdale. Will you renounce Sharia law? Will you renounce Sharia law? America, we have lost this city. This is a city that is no longer up under American laws. We are up under Sharia law. And we will not have it anymore. Enough is enough.
19: Wow. I love this man. Pastor Lorenzo Sewell. I think I'm familiar with him now. Imagine his courage going into Dearbornistan and doing this. And calling out one of the city councilmen. You went to Hillsdale, so he knows how great Hillsdale College is. Wow. That was good. Don't you think, Mr. Producer? Then we have Ishmael Yosef, former Muslim who converted to Catholicism. Cut two, go.
0: Islam is a very, like, military religion. You pray five times a day in, like, a military way. Mm. You don't drink. You're like a soldier for Allah. Islam is always in a state of war in some sense because it's preparing you to be at war.
21: Sharia law is a real thing, and it's a code of conduct, and it tells you how to take over countries.
19: Mm-hmm. Then we have Dr. I can never pronounce all these names with all these consonants like this. You know, Yabba Dabba Doo at Ann Arbor, Michigan, at a mosque there after Abdul El-Sayed's primary victory. You know El-Sayed, he wants to be your senator in Michigan. Good luck with that. So here we have Dr. Yabba Dabba Doo in a mosque right after Sayed's primary victory. Cut three, go.
22: I would like to thank everyone. Vote. And this is a very big victory for the Muslims.
19: So this is a guy who is first generation. Can you tell, Mr. Producer? Comes into our country and now wants to destroy it and take it over. Go ahead.
22: And for the Ummah, you know, to have a candidate, a Muslim candidate, represent Islam. It's very important. You know, we exert our effort and we were talking here and there and going everywhere, even attend some conferences and talk to people, you know, to go for vote. Wallahi, one of the brothers here asked me, because I said here at the masjid, I said it's obligation. This is fard ayn. You must go for vote. Right now, the community has to change their minds. This is obligation. When we have a Muslim senator or a Muslim, you know, office, any office or any post for the Muslims, you know.
19: All right, thank you. That's enough. Let's move on. Doran Spielman is the spokesman, international spokesman in the Prime Minister of Israel's office. It's getting very heated over there because Erdogan is moving military forces into Syria right on the border with Israel. And he's trying to take advantage of the situation. He took over a former Russian base and was militarizing it, and Netanyahu said, no, don't do that. We're warning you, don't do that. He said, well, you know what, I'll do whatever I want to do. And they did, so the Israeli Air Force hit it. Now Erdogan is moving tonight, as I speak, more military vehicles into southwestern Syria. including tanks. And Netanyahu has warned him again, don't do that. And Erdogan says, let me tell you something. This isn't Gaza. You hit us. Even the United States can't protect you. Netanyahu said, we've dealt with bigger empires than you. This is what happens when you have an envoy like Tom Barak, who's the ambassador to Turkey, and an envoy to Syria and Lebanon, who's been a lapdog to Erdogan. Erdogan gets all the wrong signals. This is why we shouldn't be offering F-35s to Erdogan. Ever. Never. He's got his head up Putin's ass. He's flown over 450 jet flights in violation of Greece's sovereignty. He doesn't care. So let's keep an eye on this, and we will keep an eye on it, I promise you. But here is Doron Spielman, the Prime Minister's spokesman for international matters. Cut four, go.
1: Israel just stopped a security threat inside Syria from becoming something much bigger. Let's take a look at what happened. Since the Syrian civil war, Turkey has embedded itself inside of Syria. It now has a substantial military presence in roughly 5% of Syrian territory. Now, if we look to the south, where Israel's located, by contrast, Israel now holds approximately 0.1% along a border that has threats from Hezbollah and ISIS and other terror organizations, which means that Turkey, that has no threats, is holding 50 times more Syrian territory than Israel. More than a year ago, Israel and Syria reached an understanding to maintain the security status quo and to keep this border calm. Syria breached that understanding. Israeli intelligence identified that Turkish troops were about to deploy at the Abu al-Dahur airbase, which is located in northern Syria, which is less than, as you can see, 200 miles from Israeli towns and Israeli communities. Prime Minister Netanyahu made Israel's position very clear. We will not allow Turkey to entrench itself in Syria and to be moving steadily south towards Israel's border. Israel warned Syria repeatedly, don't do it. We know that Syria received those warnings and that it chose to ignore them. So Israel delivered the message in another way. Now, some might ask, why should Israel be concerned about Turkish forces in Syria? Well, because Turkish President Erdogan has openly called for Israel's destruction. He even said about our closest partner, the United States, that, well, a just world is possible, but not with America. Is this the kind of guy you would want on your border? And October 7th made it clear to everyone, when your enemy tells you that he wants to destroy you, you should probably believe him. Prime Minister Netanyahu is also very clear. Israel welcomes a return to the previous status quo. We are not looking for escalation, but neither Turkey nor any other country is going to threaten the state of Israel.
19: And so there you have it, ladies and gentlemen. We'll be right back.
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24: 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Oh!

0: All right, ladies and gentlemen, the president is speaking in South Carolina, and we're going to tap in. Here we go.
1: Now, she said she doesn't like when I do the swimming routine or the weightlifting routine.
0: Meaning his wife.
1: I said, darling, I won in a landslide. It's okay. And she hates when I dance to that great, to the gay national anthem. That's what it is. For the gay national anthem. You know, I got the highest gay vote in the history of politics for a Republican. And I played the gay national anthem. So, you know, what can I tell? I'll take it. We're going to take it. We got the highest of everything. But men playing in women's sports, they gave us open borders. Anybody could come in. The whole world was laughing at us. They were laughing at us like we were a bunch of dumb fools. But they're not laughing anymore. They don't laugh at us anymore. And starting the day that I took the oath of office, we ended the migrant invasion of our country. It was an invasion, just like an army. We sealed our borders shut and began sending vicious illegal alien criminals back home. And we've got a lot of them out of here, and the rest are going very rapidly. We imposed historic tariffs on foreign goods. The tariffs were making a fortune with tariffs. And what it's really doing, even more than that, all these companies are now coming and building in the United States. $19.2 trillion is being invested right now in the United States, more than any country at any time, by many, many times. You know, I said for years, I've said it, because other countries are doing it to us, but nobody can do it like we're doing it. But I said the other day, and I said it many times, and you've heard it, many, many times I said, tariffs, it's my all-time favorite word. I love tariffs. I love the word. It's made us rich as hell. But it's really brought, you know why? Because if a country is sending, let's say, a car in here, I say, you got to pay 25% tariff. They say, well, we can't do that. I said, that's okay. You don't have to do it. Come over here and build your cars in the United States. And that's what they're doing in South Carolina. You have record manufacturing and auto plants being built right now in the United States and in South Carolina. You're doing great. I said, that's okay. You just come in and build your product here, whether it's a car or anything else. And we've never had anything like it. You know, we went 40 years without building a car factory. And now we're building more car plants and factories than we ever have in the history of our country. Can you believe it? But I said, Darlene, I said, my favorite word is tariff. And those people back there, the fake news, they killed me. They went after me. No, they went after me. They said, tariff is his favorite word. What about God? What about religion? What about your wife, your children? What about family? So I made tariff my fifth favorite, and now I have no problem with the media. I have no problem anymore with the media. Tariff is my fifth favorite word. And last month, inflation dropped at the fastest rate in many years, and more Americans are working today than at any point in the history of our country, right now, today. And you haven't seen anything yet because they're working today, but the factories are being built. So the construction jobs are through the roof because they're building all of these plants, factories, hundreds of them all over the country, thousands of them. Except for the fake polls out there, my poll numbers are great. No, they have such fake polls. So we have the greatest economy in our history. Now, some people haven't seen it yet, but they will because the job numbers are so good. They will. But we have the greatest poll numbers that I've ever had. We have the greatest economy that I've ever had. We had one of the greatest economies in history in my first term. This is blowing it away. But then I'll see a poll and they'll say Trump is at 44% on the economy. How can it be at 44? We have more people working now than ever before. And I'm at 44%. No. I'm at 30 points. Maybe I should be at 100% on the economy, but you're going to see it in a short period of time. And the prices are all coming down. John McLaughlin, the great pollster, he's one of the greats. just told me that if you ran today, nobody could come close to you. Nobody would be within 20 points. I believe that's right. Likewise, a great Tony Fabrizio, a great pollster, he said the same thing. He said nobody could come close to beating
0: still the Mark Levin show, but we're listening to President Trump in South Carolina.
1: Not allowed to run. If they'd like to change that, I'll be very happy. But look at the rallies. Look at what we have today. You have thousands of people standing outside, can't get in. They're standing outside, and we're not even really running. But we are running because we have to get Darlene and other people elected. So we are running. And the problem that we have is they say that Trump does great when he's on the ballot, but when he's not on the ballot, his people don't come and they don't vote for senators, congressmen, and other Republicans. And that these people, they're running, they're great, but if Trump isn't actually on the ballot, so what I really want you to do is pretend, please, that I'm on the ballot. Just come and vote. It's so important. So just say.
0: So we will take a little break. We will continue to listen. And we shall see what we shall see. We'll be right back.

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1: Yellow, yellow, and yellow. All right. Anti-Semitism continues to rise around the world every day, and the Jewish people continue to pay the price. It could be Turkey next with Erdogan, who is a genocidal maniac, who's threatening Greece. Now he's threatening Israel. He's a big Putinoid. He's a big hemorrhoid for Putin. And no, he shouldn't get any F-35s. He shouldn't get any F-anything, for that matter. And I'm quite serious about this. We will fight that here. Not that I think we have to fight very hard. 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We will return to the president. Go.
2: I don't want them to change, because anybody that believes in defunding the police and all these, they want to defund the police, and they want to. Anybody that believes in this stuff cannot win an election. So I always tell the Republicans, don't talk about it because they'll change. Do it 1 week, 2 weeks before the election. And that's where we are. We're a week before the election. So we're talking about it, Darlene. But the radical left Democrats want to destroy all the progress that we made and bring back their nation-wrecking nightmare of open borders, of sanctuary cities, of massive tax hikes, crippling energy restrictions, ruinous inflation, the highest ever, the highest at a minimum in 48 years, racist DEI mandates and defunding the police. But Senator Darlene Graham and the people of South Carolina are not going to let that happen, right? We're not going to let it happen. For 4 long years of Biden, you saw the radical Democrat agenda in action, and we're never going back. We can't go back. We can never do that again. That was close to the end of our country. I'll tell you what, had I not won, and this isn't about me, but had I not won, our country was ruined. We would have never been able to come back. Welfare was doubling. Welfare was set to triple. And our business was going down the tubes. The companies were all leaving. Now these big companies are all coming into our country. And that to me means two things. Money for our country, taxes, and jobs. Jobs. It really means a lot of jobs. Remember what I say, and I'll say it again and again. There are more people working today in the United States of America than at any time in the history of our country. And I have to be telling the truth, because those fake news reporters, if I exaggerate, if I'm wrong by one person, they're going to say, this was terrible. He exaggerated. I've learned. I say it so straight. Sometimes I won't even say certain things if I'm not sure. We have more people working today than at any time in the history of our country. We're going to get out in the midterms, and we're not going to let them steal this election. And we have people laughing at America as they were just 2 years ago. We're not going to let that happen. We're not going to let people laugh at us anymore. We're the smart country now, not the dumb country. We were a dumb, stupid country led by a very, very stupid person. Who wasn't leading? I mean, they had some radical left lunatics leading. He was not leading. In state after state, the Democrat Party is now running the most extreme, unhinged, anti-American candidates in the history of our country. Their party has gone full on communist. Do you remember at the State of the Union, Tim Scott was there? Barrasso was there, Senator Barrasso, a great senator. I don't know what the hell you're doing so far. Where's Barrasso? Look at him. He's a great senator. Not from these parts, but he likes these parts and he likes Tim Scott. But they were there, and I said at the State of the Union, our country will never be a socialist country, right? Will never be. Well, and thank you. No, I said our country will never be a socialist country, and I was 100% right. It's gone communist. Okay, so they skipped Tim. They skipped socialism. They went like this. Forget socialism. They've gone head on communist, not socialist. In fact, we're looking for some socialists. Are there any around, please? No, they've gone communist, but we're not going to let that happen.
1: Funny.
2: That I can tell you, it's never worked. In 1,000 years with different names, lots of different names, it's never worked once. In Florida, 3 days ago, Democrats nominated an official member of the Marxist Democrat Socialists of America Party for the U.S. Senate. This is the easiest race that I've ever seen. We have a great candidate, as you know, and I'm going to call her. I'm going to say there's actually pressure on her. Because when you have somebody that bad running against you, you actually have pressure. You got to win by a lot. But she's going to do fantastic. A group that stands for, this is a group that stands for eliminating the United States Senate, replacing the presidency and the Supreme Court of the United States. And I'm happy with the Supreme Court today. Very happy. Okay. Defunding and abolishing the police. Amnesty for all illegals, including murderers and all other criminals, including ending our military, enacting reparations for a very small group of people, and of course, immediately abolishing all prisons and ending, terminating police. Other than that, I think they're quite reasonable. Crime, squalor, and filth will take hilarious over our country. And, you know, I said it last week. For the first time with all the campaigning, I said this last week. I said, you know, I've watched some of these blue states run by radical left, like this guy in Chicago, in Illinois, the governor, Pritzker. It's amazing what happens. It all becomes, I'm a very clean person, you know. I like to clean my hands as much as possible and all this. I don't like paper in the ground. I like everything nice and clean, like we did with Washington, D.C. You can ask the senators. Washington, D.C. was almost the crime capital of the United States. Can you imagine? We took out over 5,000 career criminals, and everything is clean. Our monuments are clean. We took 82 monuments, fountains, beautiful. Everything's so beautiful. They had graffiti. Many of them didn't work for 35 years. And Washington is beautiful, and more importantly, it's very safe. We changed the grass on a lot of the parks. The homeless are no longer there in the tents that were all over the place. The homeless are no longer there. Terrible. I did that all in a year. In 1 year, we did it. You know, a restaurateur, they were all losing their restaurants. Nobody was going to restaurants.
1: We're going to have to take a little break from the president. We will come back to the president after the break. 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So I have to ask, why are you waiting when you know it's going to be 5 stars and it's going to cost a lot less? That's the truth. Dial #250, say Mark Levin. #250, say Mark Levin. We'll be right back.
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0: president's all behind Darlene Graham for the Senate in South Carolina, the Republican nomination. Let's go live.
1: About affordability, I think more so than Lindsay, much more so. He had some unbelievable things going, but he was really about foreign nations not hurting our country. He was about Iran not having a nuclear weapon. He felt so strongly. Look, if that ever happened, if they ever did, they use it. They'd wipe out Israel immediately. They'd wipe out the Middle East. And you don't think they'd be coming here. You'd say, which city is next? We're not going to let that happen. We have them. Those B-2 bombers a year ago, they ended that hope. But as much as anybody in this Senate, and maybe more, Darlene will support our military. I spoke to her 2 days ago, and what she really wants to do is support our military and make sure they're taken care of. Because, you know, the Democrats take care of illegal aliens. They give them the best hotel rooms in the country. As our military sat outside, remember during Biden, our military veterans were sitting outside on a freezing sidewalk in New York, and the illegal aliens were upstairs in hotel suites being paid thousands of dollars a night to that hotel while our veterans were outside. And she brought that up to me, and I think it's something she's never forgotten. It was terrible, and we ended that very rapidly. The Democrat who Darlene is running to defeat is a far-left political hack who supports transgender for everybody and believes in telling confused children they're trapped in the wrong body. By the way, do you notice how that's changing now? In fact, hospitals now are doing reverse surgery at my order. They're doing reverse surgery. Nobody ever heard about it. Darlene is also an anti-gun. Think of it. She's going to be protecting a thing called your Second Amendment, which is so important, and it's under siege. And Darlene, I can use your help because I want to tell you, I've been protecting it for 10 years. And every time there's an incident, it starts over and over again. Mm-hmm. I protected your Second Amendment. Nobody else could have protected it like I did. And I worked with John and with Tim.
0: It's a very consequential president. Very, very important president.
1: And many others. We had great Republican senators, in all fairness, on the Second Amendment. But it's not easy, and Darlene's going to help us with the Second Amendment, and we need the help. If you put that other person in, if you put that Democrat in, she will be fighting. Look, it's going to be a vote to get rid of your guns. Can't do it. Can't do it. And I'm not talking about the enjoyment aspect of it, and that's important, but you have to be able to defend yourself against lunatics. So, in a nutshell, you have to defeat the Democrats and elect Darlene Graham. Now, if you don't mind, because you heard her, I was on a plane coming here. Could I ask Darlene to come up for a second? Do you mind? Darlene, please come up. Thank you.
2: Thank you, Mr. President. Thank you for your endorsement. It has meant the world to me. Thank you for your support.

0: There
1: to
0: you
1: the
0: go.
1: President a few weeks
0: Mr.
1: ago.
0: Mr. Producer is ambidextrous. Very good.
1: And I left that office knowing that he is going to work. He works every single day, all day long, so hard for this country. It is amazing. And Mr. President, I am proud to stand with you, to work hard for this country, and to work for this great state of South Carolina every single day. You know, Mr. President, Joe Biden just about ruined our country. He opened the borders and let people flood in here, terrorists and illegals. And you saved our country. And I want to thank you for that.
0: You know, I have to say, she sounds pretty articulate to me, Mr. Producer. Maybe she missed a big question during the debate or something. But
1: thank you so much for coming to South Carolina. We love President Trump in South Carolina, don't we? Yes, we do.
0: I bet Lindsay would be incredibly proud of her, too. The Power Hour, Hour 3 is next, the final hour of the show, the final hour of the week. And don't forget Life, Liberty, and Levin tomorrow night, 8 p.m. Eastern. I hope you can watch live. Set your DVR recording device. Sunday, another big show. We're going to have a full hour with Ted Cruz on Sunday. Full hour going over his book on Clarence Thomas and so forth. So don't miss us.
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7: He's happy it can keep going. I'm Lisa Lucera, Fox News. President Trump thanking Supreme Court Chief Justice John Roberts for issuing a temporary order allowing construction on the White House ballroom to continue.
8: When they say proceed, I think that's a good thing. That's a good thing. Nothing's easy today.
7: The work on the $400 million ballroom can continue while the administration appeals to the high court, a lower court ruling calling for it to be stopped because the president didn't secure congressional approval.

0: before starting the work. The president made the comments during a rally for Senator Darlene Graham in Myrtle Beach, South Carolina.
1: She's more about affordability. She's about what we have, how much a loaf of bread is going to cost, how much beef is going to cost.
0: The president said after the sudden death of Senator Lindsey Graham, he urged his sister to run for the seat. She was appointed to fill the remainder of her brother's term, but faces a runoff election Tuesday against Congressman Ralph Norman. Meanwhile, Vice President J.D. Vance took his midterm message to a steel facility in his hometown of Middletown, Ohio.
2: Vice President Vance asked workers at the Cleveland Cliffs Middletown Steelworks facility to vote for Republicans this fall, including John Houston for Senate and Vivek Ramaswamy for governor.
3: Now, we got to ask ourselves, imagine if they get back in power, what are they going to vote for? If these radicals take control of Congress, they're going to pass the craziest agenda America has ever seen.
2: He said under President Trump, there's been an explosion in building up American manufacturing with trillions invested in new facilities and plants. He also announced a $1 billion investment by the Department of Energy and Cleveland Cliff Steel in their Middletown Works flagship plant.
0: Fox's Jessica Rosenthal. The NTSB says a plane that crashed yesterday at a remote military site in Alaska, killing all 8 people on board, was making its second runway approach in heavy fog, and the 2 pilots couldn't see the airstrip when they crashed. 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
5: Russ Faria was charged with a crime that he swore he did not commit.
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15: 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It's our final hour of the week. I'm glad you're here. Don't forget Life, Liberty, and Levin tomorrow night, 8 p.m. Eastern on Fox. Sunday night, 8 p.m. Eastern on Fox. Please set your DVR, whatever your recording device is. It's best to set it like now so you don't forget. But these are two unbelievable shows. And Sunday's show is a special. It's a full hour in studio. I'm sitting down with Senator Cruz. He asked me to interview him for a book he's just written on Clarence Thomas. It comes out next Tuesday, but he wanted to get a jump on it with you folks. And in fact, these authors are lining up now. I've got authors coming up. I can't even tell you who they are yet. I just can't take them all. It's just not possible. I'm trying to help where I can, but it's just not possible. I cannot turn my television show into something like that. But Cruz has something unique and interesting to say. Spent a lot of time with Clarence Thomas, and Clarence Thomas is one of my heroes. And you'll see in the future as well. So, again, set your DVRs or whatever recording device you use. We still use DVR here. And watch it live, too, actually. Saturday and Sunday, 8 p.m. Eastern time. You know, I actually let the guests speak. It's very unique. And I only have one or two guests. Very unique. It's actually very old-fashioned, but it's great. Bernie Sanders, these Democrats, they keep running on Israel. They hate Israel. Now, ladies and gentlemen, tonight Turkey is threatening Israel. What is Israel supposed to do? They were attacked by Hamas, which is backed by Iran and Qatar. They come under attack. They fight back, and they're not allowed to win. We pulled them back in Gaza. We pulled them back in Lebanon with Hezbollah. These are surrogates of Iran. We've pulled them back with Iran. And then we tell them, no, no, you got to pull back further. And now Turkey is moving into Syria. Nobody's telling them to pull back. And they're moving their military into Syria to go on the border with Israel. And Erdogan keeps threatening Israel, keeps talking about how he wants to destroy the Jews and remove them from the Middle East. He's an Islamist. He's a national socialist. He's all those things. So I don't understand. Israel's a tiny country of 9 million people. It's a speck on the map. We understand what's going on. I get that. But what I don't understand is the Democrat Party, quite frankly. We give billions and billions of dollars to Israel. That's not true. Israel buys equipment from us with the $3.8 billion. And Netanyahu is phasing all of it out. And let me tell you, it'll be a bad day for our country when Israel says, you know what? We'll make an alliance with China. Now, they're not going to say it, but what if they did? All that technology, all that intelligence, all that warrior power, that Air Force and everything else. I mean, how stupid is Bernie Sanders? How stupid are these people, these woke right fascists, and as well as these Islamists, Marxist Nazis? But now they're going to team up with India, which has 1.4, 1.5 billion people, has a strong industrial base. They're teaming up with Greece. And they're teaming up with other countries. And we can't allow the Democrat Party to drag us into this place just because they're Jew haters and Israel haters. They're also Constitution haters and American haters. I wrote a whole book called The Democrat Party Hates America. But here's Bernie Sanders on a Zoom call from Angie Nixon. Angie Nixon's running for the Senate from Florida. She's a communist. DSA, they're communists. They hate the Constitution. They hate the country. Very unlikely she'll win, but it doesn't matter. Bernie Sanders is all in with her. He's all in with Al-Sayed. He was all in with Plattner. He's for the Nazis, the Marxists, the Islamists, just not the Americans, you know. And by that, I mean people who support America, actually. Cut five, go.
11: And Angie also understands that it makes no sense at all that we're spending $1.1 trillion, $1.5 trillion on the military.
15: We're not spending $1.5 trillion yet. They've asked for another $500. We're spending about $1 trillion out of our budget on the military. And that's the job of the country. That's the job of our government. Is to protect us. It's not to redistribute wealth. It's not to destroy Medicare and make it for all. It's not this communist agenda. Go ahead.
11: Tens of billions of dollars going to the extremist government in Israel, which has done terrible, terrible things against the people.
15: God, do I hate this man. I despise this man. He's the worst of the worst. He just is. Go ahead.
11: The reason that you guys pulled off this unbelievable upset in Florida is not only you got a great candidate.
15: It's because your opponent was Vindman. This phony fraud fake who went after Donald Trump and laid the foundation for the first unconstitutional impeachment against Trump. That's why. Now in California, there's Representative-elect Aisha Wahab. She won the special election for Swalwell's seat. Here she is on CNN yesterday. Go.
16: Should AIPAC be afraid of you in Congress? And do you support U.S. taxpayer funding weapons for Israel?
15: I don't understand this, ladies and gentlemen. I really don't understand this. They act like Israel's the only country on the face of the earth. It's the only ally we have. It's the only ally we sell weapons to and sells technology, actually gives technology to us. AIPAC, which is in the minor leagues when it comes to organizations that have political action committees, in the minor leagues. And then we get foreign money out of Qatar. CNN never asks about that. Foreign money out of communist China. CNN never asks about that. Foreign money out of Iran. CNN never asks about that. Never ask anything about CARE and where their funding comes from. No, it's always Israel or it's AIPAC or it's the Jewish billionaires. This is CNN. CNN, go ahead.
17: No, I don't support weapons going out of this country. I think that there's a time and place for war.
15: I don't support weapons going out of this country. Okay, so she doesn't support weapons going out. So doesn't she sound like the woke, right, neo-fascist, isolationist America? Don't they agree on this? Of course they do. I don't want to hear about this America First stuff. That's not what these neo-fascist isolationists are about. They're not about America First. I don't know how many lessons we have to have as a country. I don't know how many hundreds of thousands of soldiers we have to lose because these isolationists hold sway until we're attacked, of course. Oh, we should have, I'm sorry, we should have armed up. We should have, shut up, you fools. That's who they are. By the way, scheduled as our guest is Ken Paxton. Ken Paxton obviously running for the Senate in Texas. And I'm going to endorse Ken Paxton. The guy he's running against is an absolute nut job. Who hates our country, hates our Constitution. Oh, he'll lie about that, his opponent. He's lied about everything else he's done, but he's one of these real hardcore radicals. We'll be right back.
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0: pleasure to have on the program Ken Paxton, who's running for the Senate in Texas. This is a crucial, crucial race. His opponent is a complete nut job and a hardcore leftist who's trying to reinvent himself and run, run as a moderate Democrat, which he absolutely is not. How are you, sir?
1: I'm doing great. We're working hard, and you've explained the race really well. This is a guy that is, he has like a 10-year record of being the most AOC-like person in Texas, probably the most radically left socialist, Democrat, communist, whatever you want to call him. And he's definitely running away from that voting record and comments he's made in the past to be a moderate Democrat, which is absolutely false.
0: Mm-hmm. And I think what's interesting to me, I think in the nation and certainly the people of Texas, is what would he do in the Senate? And what he would do in the Senate is get right behind Schumer and vote against our judicial nominees and vote for whatever they want. And you're trying to prevent that, correct?
1: That's exactly right. And if you can imagine the Senate, that Senate position from Texas going to somebody that liberal, I mean, I'd say the country's in trouble. So I don't think there's any way, once we expose him for what he has actually said and voted for, that the people of Texas are gonna go for this.
0: Mm-hmm. But that's the problem, isn't it? They managed to get an enormous sums of money and then lie about these guys. You know, they have one leftist after another, but this guy's like the leftist of the leftists. So they're going to do everything they can to take that seat, because it'll have national implications. It'll resonate throughout the country. That's a problem.
1: That's absolutely right. That's exactly right. And that's why you see so much money coming in from California and probably overseas. They definitely view this as it would be a big win for them. It would change the nature of Texas. And I don't think we could hold the Senate if we lost Senate race.
0: Tell us your big positions. There's 3, 4, 5 big positions, if you can get in there.
1: So the number one thing for me is the Save America Act. And the reason that is so important to me, I fought on election integrity. We had the same thing going on in Texas that they did in Georgia and Michigan and Wisconsin, but we fought it. And I had to win 12 lawsuits in very liberal counties and get around the liberal courts of appeals in these liberal counties. And we ended up winning all 12 lawsuits. But that bill, in my opinion, if we don't pass that, we're going to lose the country, as these Democratic states consistently, you know, cheat. And they don't have photo ID, and they don't have their voter rolls cleared of illegals and dead people. And they're using the mail-in ballots to collect votes, and we have no idea who's voting. So that would be my number one priority, because everything else, if we can't fix that, we lose everything else. So beyond that, the federal deficit is a huge problem I think we have to start addressing. I'm very interested in making sure that we have constitutional conservatives. So I'm very interested in serving on the Judiciary Committee, if I can, to make sure that we have judges that are conservative. And I'm definitely somebody who's very interested in what's going on with China, because I think they are our most, our biggest challenge economically and militarily.
0: What do you make of these mosques popping up all over your state? I get a lot of calls about this.
1: Well, it's interesting. I mean, there's obviously, we have the First Amendment, and any religion can worship however they want to. The problem is Sharia law and mm-hmm. this idea that they can have their own separate laws or just violate ours. So I've been involved in some lawsuits over that, because some of these developments have not followed state and federal law. And if you're going to operate in our country, you can worship however you want to, but you have to follow our laws. You can't ignore the Constitution. You cannot ignore state and federal law. That's an absolute.
0: Mm-hmm. Now, are you getting much help in this regard from other statewide Republicans in dealing with this?
1: Yeah, I think we're pretty unified in that. The challenge is working around the First Amendment. Obviously, we care about that. We want people to, I mean, that was one of the founding principles, right? That we had freedom of political expression and then freedom of religious expression, but not at the expense of our own laws. And so, yeah, I think the governor understands this. I think the lieutenant governor understands this. And I think the legislature is more and more coming to understand this. And we're going to have to deal with this as we go forward.
0: Let me ask you something. I've been thinking about this, too. But if you have an imam who's talking about overthrowing the United States and weaponizing, sort of, in many ways, violence and so forth and so on, we all know that's not a First Amendment issue. We've got to figure out how to address something like that, don't we? I don't think we've figured that out yet.
1: No, we haven't to some degree. So, like, we have lawsuits against CARE. We have lawsuits against some other Islamic, the Islamic Council out of Dallas, and largely because we think that they are promoting, you know, terrorism, and they've got, they're recruiting people for terrorism. So when you start talking about putting lives at risk and you're talking about violence, then that certainly leaves an opening for us to go after you and make sure that you don't operate in our state.
0: It's a big state with big cities. You got a lot of rural populations, too. It's hard to campaign in a state like this, isn't it?
1: It's very hard. That's why I'm telling people to go to kenpaxton.com and give, because 32 million people, I could go speak to 1,000 people a day between now and the election, and I would get to 75,000 people. Yeah, there are going to be 10.4 million people voting. So without some type of money to get on and get into the media and make sure that people know what this guy believes. And we're going to target, obviously, different areas care about different things. But if we let people know the positions that he has on boys and girls sports, which he has voted, he's voted for. We talk about his voting for transitioning kids, or how about just a guy that ran a vegan campaign in Texas, which is definitely a meat state. We have many, many issues to go after him on that do not fit with Texans' views.
0: Mm-hmm. But he'd be a good senator from perhaps New York, wouldn't he?
1: Or California.
0: Yeah.
1: but not here.
0: Not in Texas. They have spent a lot of time trying to change Texas on the left, though, haven't they? I mean, with the immigration issue at the national level and so forth.
1: Well, that's absolutely the plot that was developed with Joe Biden. Think about this. On day one, not a month into his office, one day, on first day, he announces to the world that he's not going to deport anybody. Why would you announce it, first of all? He announced it so that the cartels would know to start bringing people to the border, and that they would no longer have to run from Border Patrol. They could run to them and get help. And that's exactly what he did. And that was designed to help with voting. And it also affected congressional districts because they have been counting illegals in our count.
0: Mm-hmm. If people want to help you, where do they go?
1: They go to kenpaxton.com, and we need all the help we can get, just because this guy is raising so much money on Act Blue, which I'm convinced is completely illegal, and that they're raising money overseas. And then, of course, we have just huge contributions from California. I think Reid Hoffman gave him $10 million. So the money is flowing in for him from, you know, basically the liberal states.
0: Mm-hmm. So, folks, if you want to help, and I hope you do, it's kenpaxton.com, kenpaxton.com. I know you're in the middle of an event. I want to endorse you for the Senate. I think your race is crucially important for Texas and the United States. And I'm hoping the people in Texas really step up now. You got a lot of races that are very, very important. They're federal and state. But there's no more important race than this Paxton race for the United States Senate. And I wish you all the best, sir. Any final words?
1: Thank you, Mark. Yeah, thank you for the endorsement, and thanks for having me on. We got to go win this.
0: All right, go get him, Tiger. Here he goes. KenPaxton.com. Ken Paxton, PAXTON.com. We need that seat. We need to have a Republican senator from Texas. This is absolutely crucial. I'll be right back. For nearly 3,000 years, Homer's epic poem, The Iliad, has shaped the literary and moral imagination of the West. 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
1: Rich, you said something to me and I didn't hear you. Can you tell me again? I'm sorry. Of course. Just wanted you to hear. Wanted to hear you say that again. Good Lord. We have 25 minutes left? All right. Monetary gold, folks. Gold entered 2026 after a historic year. It really skyrocketed. It skyrocketed. And it went to about $5,500 an ounce in early January. And it's been hovering around five or so, give or take. But it's at historic highs now. Again, I remember when I bought it for $200 an ounce some 40-some years ago. And 20 years ago, you know, the dollar went down. The value of the dollar went down like 20%, 30% or more. The currency with the value of the precious metals like gold have skyrocketed. And, you know, when you're looking at a debt of $40 trillion, we've now hit 40 and we're going to hit 50 soon enough. And then it's just going to steamroll. It's going to keep going, going. We don't have politicians in Congress who are going to deal with this. They're called Democrats. They're not going to do it. And we've got Social Security that's all bound up in 6 years. They're not going to fix it. They're going to wait till it collapses. They're going to play chicken. They want massive, massive tax increases. They look for opportunities like this, ladies and gentlemen. So you need to protect yourself. That's the way I view it. You need to protect yourself primarily by diversifying what you have. So you have, you have your pension plans. Some of you are on your pensions. You have your income, obviously. You have your savings. You have, you know, various investments, if you have any. Well, to me, diversification is a no-brainer. No, you don't put all your eggs in one basket, particularly when you're looking down the road 4, 5, 6, 7 years like this. It's not far away anymore. People used to talk about, in 30 years. No, it's much less than 10 years. Social Security in 6 years? $50 trillion is going to be in less than 6 years? The interest on the debt is bigger than the entire defense budget? I mean, this is big stuff. This is big stuff. You got central banks that are looking at this, and so they're piling up on gold. 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Contact them now. Get the guide and chat with them. And I think you really should. It's very, very important. Let's go to Larry, Bedford, Pennsylvania. The great, yes, we're taking calls now. The great WBFD. Go.
2: It's a pleasure to talk with you, sir.
1: You know, Bedford, and same to you, my friend. Bedford's a nice area. We remember what happened the assassination attempt. And, but you guys, did you guys just elect a Democrat in a special election? Did I just see that, or am I wrong?
2: Sorry.
1: No, I'm glad.
2: Sorry for our ask. But, you know, he's not that bad. I mean, I've been hammering away at him, just like, right. Emails and texts work a lot.
1: Very good. Very good. All right, I kind of derailed you. What did you want to talk about?
2: Well, you were talking to Paxton about the the Sharia law thing, you know, and about the, all these mosques popping up, and your man that I talked to on the line, he said, "Well, what would you advise President Trump to do?" And I'm like, "Well, you know, I'm as a Marine veteran, serving three tours in Iraq and Afghanistan, had to go into some of these mosques, and they had obviously weapons in there. Okay, so we had to, you know, deal with that. So with that being said, even though we have the First Amendment, why can't we, like I mentioned to your man on the phone earlier, why can't the Trump ministry, we have the CIA and FBI.
1: Mm-hmm.
2: We have all this intel.
1: What you're going to ask is why, just so you don't get cut off here, why can't we monitor these mosques? And the answer is we can. Not with the CIA, but with the FBI. And I hope they're doing some of that, because if you have imams in mosques who are promoting violence and terrorism, who are encouraging mob action, I don't mean free speech assembly. I mean, we all know what I'm talking about. Then we need to address that. That person should be identified. That person should be detained. And that person should be on the list, if they're not a citizen, for getting their ass kicked out of here. If they're a naturalized citizen, for being denaturalized and removed. It's time we go on offense and take care of business, as far as I'm concerned. So I agree with you, Larry.
2: So
1: thank you for... Go ahead. Go ahead.
2: Why,
1: I'm sorry.
2: Why can't we... Wait, no, I'm sorry, Mark. Why can't we just, like, intel all these mosques?
1: Well, we can't do them all, but we can do some. Like I just said, we can just have, you can have the FBI do some of this. We used to actually do some of this. I remember this when I was Chief of Staff to Attorney General Meese. We did some of this, not necessarily just with mosques, but definitely with mosques and other institutions when Reagan was president. It's gotten a hell of a lot worse since then. All right, Larry, you're a good man. I don't know what's going on with me here. But luckily it's Friday night. Whatever's going on won't go on forever here, because we're running out of time, unfortunately. Abdul Saeed on MS Now yesterday. Cut 7, go.
3: I've been talking to Democrats for 15 months. And ever since February, when they kicked off this ridiculous war, it is one of the only things that I hear from Democrats. Why is it that a guy who said that he wanted no new wars, that he was going to America first us, that he's now, it seems, putting America last, to the drapes he wants to put in the White House and a war that he seems not to know how to get himself out of. So, you know, just a pro tip here, Mike, if you want to win Democrat votes, you're probably going to have to start talking about the ridiculous war that we shouldn't be fighting in Iran.
1: Oh, yeah, the ridiculous war we shouldn't be fighting in Iran with your heroes and your friends, right? The Islamists that run that regime. And that Islamist regime, ladies and gentlemen, is in the middle of the spokes, of the wheel spokes. It is the gear in the middle of the spokes. That regime is taken out, and I mean removed. It's going to have a very, very negative impact on many of these terrorist organizations and save a lot of lives, including ours, because down the road, if they get nuclear weapons, we're in deep trouble. They'll blackmail us, they'll threaten us, and I believe they intend to use them because that's their ideology. That's what they say their Allah forces them, imposes them, wants them to do, and they want to do it. They want to do it. There's more from this reprobate. Cut 8, go.
3: Folks are clear-eyed about what they're facing, because at the end of the day, it's not about Team Red or Team Blue. It's about Team Can I Afford My Gas.
1: I just love it when these radical leftists, these communist Islamists, it's not about red and blue. No, I'm for the people. No, they're not for the people. And no, he's not even going to represent the Democrats. This guy is bad. He is bad news. He now knows how he's supposed to sound. He now knows what he's supposed to say. They pulled him aside, stopped scaring people. You know, you got to get your propaganda down. Now, I've told you the difference between the Democrat Party and the DSA substantively does not exist for the most part. They're 80% in agreement. Where the difference is, you hear him now. He sounds differently than he did 3 or 4 weeks ago, doesn't he, Rich? He's not hanging around with Piker right now, is he? He's not saying he's going to hang around with Piker right now, because they all understand in order to get elected, cool it, calm down, cool it and calm down. And so that's what he's doing. And there's enough people who will buy this BS. I'm not one of them, of course. We'll be right back.
0: Mark Levin.
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0: to at least one caller by the time we leave. So, Will, you hang on there. International Fellowship of Christians and Jews is a fantastic group. Anti-Semitism has continued to rise around the world every day, and the Jewish people continue to pay the price. We see this Erdogan in Turkey right now. He's ready to go to war. He's in NATO. You talk about our equipment with Israel, he's got more of our equipment than Israel does. From growing threats against Jewish communities to acts of violence, harassment, intimidation, many families are living with fear simply because they're Jewish. Synagogues, schools, community centers continue strengthening security as hatred spreads far beyond the headlines. Did you ever think rabbis would have to carry pistols, ladies and gentlemen? Did you ever think you need security in these synagogues like this? Where they're paying out of their own pockets for private security? Retired veterans, retired FBI, retired DEA, local cops, and so forth and so on. It's outrageous. If this were going on in other communities, you know, there'd be an end put to this. And people would be outraged. But way too many people are getting used to this when it comes to the Jewish community. I'm just being perfectly straightforward with you. But that's why the International Fellowship of Christians and Jews is working every day in Israel and around the world, helping to provide security, emergency assistance, food, critical care for vulnerable Jewish communities. And this will spread. This will spread from Jewish communities to Christian communities. It's spreading already. This will spread from synagogues to churches. It's spreading already. For more than 40 years, the fellowship, Christians and Jews, have stood together alongside the Jewish people, delivering practical support when it's needed most. Hatred continues to spread, but compassion and action can make a difference, you know. And so we're calling on you, please, to join the International Fellowship of Christians and Jews in praying for the safety of the Jewish people in the Holy Land, that there will be peace there, for an end to the hatred against them. Together we can remind God's people they're not alone. 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That's L-E-V-I-N for thefellowship.org. levinforthefellowship.org. Please check it out on Friday evening. It's a perfect time to do it. Let's go to Will, Lancaster, Pennsylvania. I love Lancaster. Sirius XM Satellite. Do they still have those nice family restaurants there, if you know what I mean, where everybody sits at these big tables and the Greyhounds come in, the buses, and you got big bowls in that part of Lancaster?
1: Oh, yeah.
0: Oh, I yes, got to get back there. Oh, I got to get back there. Go right ahead. Sorry.
1: Well, my point was, first-time caller, long-time listener. Love you.
0: Thank you.
1: Mr. Levin, yeah. And appreciate everything you do for our country, but all these liberals complaining about gas prices, don't they all drive Teslas?
0: Mm-hmm. That's right. You know, it's such
1: just a thought.
0: And our callers here are brilliant, like Will here. Go get a Tesla. What are you whining about? And many of you have Teslas, as far as we know, right?
1: Yes, sir.
0: That's your point.
1: I don't drive one, but it's different than a hurricane coming through and gas prices go up. You just deal with it till it comes back down. So,
0: well, that's a fantastic point, actually. And of course, you have a lot of states where the sales tax on the gasoline is so confiscatory. I mean, almost 72 cents a gallon in California. People are paying like $7 a gallon. That is insane. What is it, Rich? I didn't hear you. Okay. And in electric bills in the Northeast, like states like New Jersey and New York and Connecticut, crazy. All right. Thank you for your great call. All the great calls, as a matter of fact. And here we go every Friday. In your honor, America. Ray Charles in America. Here we go.

0: Fox, 8 p.m. Eastern Time tomorrow, 8 p.m. Eastern Time Sunday. Two great shows, great openings, great guests. You're going to love it, I promise. The week is over officially, and the weekend begins right now. We salute our armed forces, police officers, firefighters, emergency personnel, our brothers and sisters in ICE. That's right, I said it. And our trucker friends. That's right. We salute the men and women in Ukraine and Israel and Iran. And you, the American people, red-blooded Americans. Good night, Spritey and Griffey and Pepsi and Smokey. Good night, Zelda and Gigi. Good night, Indy and Patton and Rory. Good night, I said Gigi, but we'll say it again. And good night, Marty and Barney. Good night, Dad. Good night, Mom. We're holding down the fort here. Good night, Leo. Good night, Joe and Bernard. Good night, Teddy. Good night, Tony. Good night, Eric. Good night, Lou. Good night, all the other great patriots who have passed. Don't forget tomorrow night, Life, Liberty, and Levin, and I'll see you next week.
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6: Hello, Bavaro, Fox News. Supreme Court Chief Justice John Roberts is allowing the White House to continue construction on its $400 million ballroom project for now. President Trump says it's vital for national security.
7: It's going to be the greatest of its kind anywhere that's ever been built, and it's something that presidents have wanted to be built for over 150 years.
6: The Supreme Court is considering the Trump administration's emergency request to intervene in lawsuits over that project. That temporary order came hours before lower court rulings would have forced a stop to above-ground construction of that project because the president did not get congressional approval. The president made those comments while campaigning in South Carolina for Senator Darlene Graham. She's headed for a primary runoff election on Tuesday against Congressman Ralph Norman.
8: I will always stand for the Second Amendment. To me, gun control is how steady you hold your weapon.
6: Graham was appointed by the governor of South Carolina to finish out her late brother, Senator Lindsey Graham's term. Nancy Kissinger has died. The widow of the late Henry Kissinger died at her home in Connecticut almost 3 years after her husband passed away at the age of 100. Former New York

0: City Mayor Mike Bloomberg posting on social media that she was the ultimate diplomat. No cause of death has been given. She was 92 years old. ICE is now considering shifting to a find and arrest posture of Haitian nationals. That's after giving them several weeks to turn themselves into ICE officers since TPS officially ended on July 27th. Fox is told that in recent days in Ohio alone, about 300 Haitians have been arrested by ICE. That number is expected to increase dramatically. 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
1: It's unclear if New Jersey teachers are going to see a big spike in health insurance premiums for 2027. The state panel took a vote on whether to jack up a state-run health plan for school workers by 34%, but the vote was a 4-4 tie. The panel agreed to take another vote in a couple of weeks. Opponents of a proposed Buc-ee's near Monument, Colorado, are organizing ahead of a key county hearing. Residents gathered to raise concerns about traffic, public safety, and the potential impact of the massive travel center near I-25 and County Line Road.
2: We're ready to fight for our precious natural resources, such as water. We're ready to fight for our character of our community, and we're ready to fight for public safety, frankly.
1: Sean Sawyer with Tri-Lakes Preservation believes the proposed Buc-ee's does not qualify as a convenience store, and residents like Herbert Pressler have been involved since the beginning.
3: I was at the first meeting back in December. I thought it was a terrible idea then, and the more I've learned about it, the worse it's gotten.
1: Amazon's expanding its Texas footprint with a multi-billion-dollar robotics manufacturing plant in Southeast Austin. Company leaders confirmed plans for the 300-acre site, marking Amazon's first major robotics hub outside Massachusetts. It will be built in a huge 2,600-acre development along State Highway 130, southeast of Austin. The plant should open by late 2027. And President Trump says the U.S. is engaged in a crushing economic operation against Iran. Mark Mayfield with more.
4: He made the declaration in a Wednesday Truth Social post, saying Iran had failed to take the opportunity to make a deal and would now face what he called economic warfare and isolation on an unprecedented scale. He also warned that any country that does business with the Islamic Republic would suffer tremendous economic consequences.
1: And ready-to-drink cocktail brand BuzzBalls has partnered with Pop-Tarts for a limited edition beverage collection inspired by some Pop-Tart flavors. Both the Frosted S'mores and Frosted Brown Sugar Cinnamon versions are exclusively for consumers of legal drinking age and will be available for a limited time only. I'm Monica Nelson with your consumer and business news.
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6: 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Up next, we bring you Jim O'Brien, a Pittsburgh native, a sports journalist, and the author of the Pittsburgh Proud series of books. Today, Jim brings us a story about Steelers legend, the Chief, the founding owner of the franchise, Art Rooney Sr.
7: I'd like to tell you a story about my favorite person in all of pro sports. He's like the grandfather that I never had. My grandparents were all gone by the time I was a little boy, so I guess I needed a grandpap. And Art Rooney filled the bill. He was the nicest guy that I ever met in the sports world. I met him when I was a teenager, and I went out to see the Steelers practice one day at the fairgrounds in the South Park area of Pittsburgh. Boy, was that a dump. They had horses out there during the week, and sometimes the players had to watch where they stepped on the grass. But somehow the Steelers back in the 50s managed to practice there, and Art Rooney was normally on the sideline. I met him one day on the sideline and talked to him, and he told me who some of his favorite players were and some of his favorite sports writers, and just to show you what kind of a man he was. The next day, he sends me a postcard, and he apologizes for having the temerity to tell me who his favorite sports writers were. Now, I was a freshman at the University of Pittsburgh. I was 19 years old. And Art Rooney's apologizing to me. You know, I was the sports editor of the student newspaper. And he's apologizing to me. But that's what a humble man he was. And Art Rooney is responsible for the reason that I go to so many funerals today. He says you can't miss a funeral of a friend or an acquaintance. You got to show up. And if you never hear another story about Art Rooney, this one should suffice to tell you exactly what a wonderful man he was. I went to the funeral when his wife, Kathleen, died. I was covering the Pittsburgh Steelers at the time for the Pittsburgh Press. And she had died while we were in Seattle. And a couple days later, they had a funeral at what they called the Rooney Church, which was St. Peter's on the north side of Pittsburgh. The reason they called it the Rooney Church was for twofold. One is, Mr. Rooney was always seated in one of the first pews in that church on a daily basis. And secondly, no one in the community gave more money to St. Peter's than did Art Rooney. So his wife Kathleen dies, and the funeral was held at Devlin's Funeral Home, also on the north side of Pittsburgh. And just about everybody in Pittsburgh showed up for the funeral. And just about every priest, when they had the mass at St. Peter's, just about every priest showed up for the funeral. George Young, a good friend of the Rooneys and at the time the general manager of the New York Giants, said that nobody in Pittsburgh, no Catholic, should be dying at that particular time because there wouldn't be any priest to offer the last rites. So a friend of mine, Dan Lackner, who owned a paper company in Pittsburgh and, of course, had to steal his account, he was a good Catholic, and he had worked for the Steelers when he was a teenager at Central Catholic High School in Pittsburgh, a school well known for later producing the likes of Danny Marino, who went on to become an All-America quarterback at the University of Pittsburgh, and then an All-Pro quarterback for the Miami Dolphins. So Art Rooney's at the door, greeting all of his friends and acquaintances as they come through the front door of Devlin's funeral home and offer their condolences for the death of Kathleen. And Art Rooney was almost dismissing most of their comments because they were usually the same. And my friend Dan Lackner showed up. And Dan was getting in line, getting ready to talk to Mr. Rooney, when all of a sudden somebody to his left went, "Psst, psst, hey, Dan, Dan." And Dan looked over, and it was a fellow named Joe McNamara, been a classmate of his at Central Catholic. And Dan said, what are you doing here? And he said, "I'm here because my father died, and we have him in the back room here." He said, "I didn't know what to do." He said, "We don't have many people left that still knew my dad. My mom's been gone. But I thought I'd have him here for at least a day. I didn't know that Art Rooney's wife was going to be at the same funeral home. But we're doing the best we can." And since Dan Lackner had to wait a while before he could get to see Art Rooney, he said, "Come on, I'll go in the back with you to offer my condolences."
6: And you're listening to author Jim O'Brien, a sports journalist, a Pittsburgh native, and the author of Pittsburgh Proud, a series of books about his hometown, telling the stories of the legendary Art Rooney Sr. "You can't miss a funeral," he said. "A friend, anyone you know or care about, you've got to show up." When we come back, more of the story of Art Rooney Sr., as told by the man he considered Art Rooney Sr. his grandfather, the grandfather he never had, here on Our American Stories. 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
6: And we're back with Our American Stories and Jim O'Brien's story about the Pittsburgh Steelers founding owner, Art Rooney Sr. We just left off with Jim's friend Dan Lackner at the funeral of Rooney's wife, Kathleen. While in line to give Rooney his condolences, Dan ran into a friend and former classmate whose father was also being remembered at the funeral home, Joe McNamara. Let's pick up where we last left off.
7: So he goes in the back room with his former classmate, Joe McNamara, and he walks into the room and there's a little dais there, so to speak, a table where you could sign your name that you had paid your respects. And he signs his name, and he said there were only about 3 or 4 other signatures on the pad. And he said there weren't many flowers in that room at the funeral home. He went back out, and as he entered the lobby of the funeral home, Art Rooney spied him. And Art Rooney walks over to him, and he didn't miss a trick. And he said, "Hey, Dan, what are you doing in the back room? Kathleen's over here." And Dan Lackner said, "Oh, an old friend of mine from Central Catholic High School. His father died, a guy named Joe McNamara, same name as his son." And Mr. Rooney says, "Well, come on, let's go back, show me where he is, and I'll pay my respects to your friend." You got to remember that Art Rooney was known for going to more funerals in Pittsburgh than anybody. He just always showed up, said a prayer, and he had a very comforting effect on people. I remember when my brother Danny died, I was editing a newspaper that had a circulation of about 5,000 at best, and Mr. Rooney and all the club officials from the Steelers showed up at that funeral home to pay their respects, and everybody he touched in the room felt like a cardinal or a bishop had just blessed them. So Art Rooney's in the back room with his friend Dan Lackner. He signs in, he tells the son that he's sorry that his father had died, and he learns that his father had lived on Dawson Street in Oakland, not far from Forbes Field or Pitt Stadium. And he had died at the VA hospital in Oakland. It was very familiar to Art Rooney because in addition to going to so many funerals, he also paid many visits to friends that were in hospitals in the community. So he's back there talking to Joe McNamara. You'd have thought he was the mayor of Pittsburgh. And Mr. Rooney remembered that his dad had been a city fireman. He always had a soft spot in his heart for them. So now he goes back out in the lobby, and lo and behold, the mayor of Pittsburgh is in the doorway. And that was Pete Flaherty, good Irishman from the North Side. And another North Sider, Tom Forster, the Allegheny County Commissioner, one of the top politicians in the city. He was in the doorway with his friend Pete Flaherty. And they were ready to offer their condolences to Art Rooney. Said how sorry they were that Kathleen had died. And Art Rooney kind of shrugs it off, and he says to him, he says, "Hey, listen," he said, "you fellas, don't forget to go to the back room and pay your respects to our friend McNamara." And Forster shoots a look at Flaherty to see if he knows the McNamara that Art Rooney is referring to. And he gets a blank look. And Forster says, "I don't know any firemen named McNamara." And Rooney, rather testily, he was a little upset with him, says, "Yes, you do. The one from Dawson Street out in Oakland." So Forster and Flaherty look at each other, and they sort of gave a look like they knew what Mr. Rooney was talking about. And Forster says, "Oh, that one." And he and Pete Flaherty go back to the other room. So the rest of the day, that weekend, Art Rooney had everyone pay their respects to our friend McNamara. And he had them sign the visitor's book. It went like that the rest of the day. And when I came back the next day, my friend Lackner was still there. And so was McNamara. He said, "We decided to stay another day." So Dan Lackner said that he went into the back room to see Joe McNamara's father once again. And he said you could hardly see Joe McNamara in the casket. He said the room was full of flowers. It looked like Phipps Conservatory. And young McNamara showed the visitor's book to Dan Lackner, and there were so many famous Steelers who had signed the book, such as Joe Green and Mel Blunt and Terry Bradshaw, Andy Russell, so many Hall of Famers. Get this, it was signed by Pete Rozelle, the NFL commissioner, and Al Davis, the owner of the Oakland Raiders. They'd been there too. Everybody who was anybody in the National Football League had signed the book. That's just showing you the way that Art Rooney was and how respected he was in the league and how he got all these people who had come to see him and offer him their condolences, that he got them while they were there to sign the book for his friend, McNamara. And I'll tell you, you know, at the church itself, funny things happened. Al Davis was seated in a pew on the aisle in front of Pete Rozelle. Now, they had been at odds with each other because they were fighting about things, and Davis was threatening to take the NFL to court and so forth for differences that they had. But even on that day, when the priest who was officiating the mass told everybody to give the sign of peace to the person in front of them or behind them, I saw Al Davis shake hands with Pete Rozelle. And somehow I thought that Art Rooney arranged it, I guess, in his own way. But think of that. Just think of that. Art Rooney's wife has died, and Art Rooney is steering everybody that comes to the funeral home to a man that he doesn't even know, but he's from Pittsburgh. He was a fireman, and as far as Art Rooney was concerned, he was the best of friends. It's all you need to know about Art Rooney.
6: And a terrific job on the production by Robbie, and a spectacular piece of storytelling by Jim O'Brien about a legend in the sports business, an owner's owner, literally one of the men who started the NFL, started it from scratch when there was nothing there and built it up. And anyone who's known Art Rooney or his family will say one thing. He was a Catholic. He was a Catholic before he was anything. And this is what the Catholic Church aspires to be. It's what any church or synagogue or mosque aspires to be. And that is a servant to the city and a servant to the people around them. And there is no better story to tell about Art Rooney than that story. It shows his heart. It shows his compassion for others, even at the greatest moment of his grieving, the loss of his wife, who was everywhere with him in Pittsburgh and always at that church, the daily mass. The story of Art Rooney Sr., a Catholic story, a story of faith, and so much more here on Our American Stories.

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17: It tells the story of Marjorie Meanwell, an orphan who can only afford one shoe. She's given a pair of shoes by a rich man and in her excitement yells, "Two shoes, two shoes." She repeats this to everyone she meets, earning the nickname Goody Two Shoes. A great white hope is someone or something expected to achieve great success. And it has its origins in the sporting arena, in particular boxing. It also has racial connotations. Jack Johnson became the first African-American world heavyweight boxing champion when he beat the Canadian Tommy Burns in a bout that took place in Sydney, Australia in 1908. Racial animosity among white boxing fans was so intense that they called for another white boxer to take back the title. To answer the call, James Jeffries, a white American boxer, came out of retirement to fight Johnson. Jeffries was billed as the Great White Hope, but he too was beaten by Johnson in 1910, triggering violent racial riots across the country. If you say someone that is green with envy, you're saying that they're very jealous or envious. And that expression began in ancient Greece. The Greeks believed that various illnesses and restless emotions, such as jealousy, were accompanied by an overproduction of bile, which lent a pallid green colour to a person's complexion. In the 7th century, the Greek poet Sappho described a stricken lover as being green, but it was Shakespeare who popularised the expression in his 1603 play Othello, when he wrote, "Beware, my lord, of jealousy. It is the green-eyed monster which doth mock the meat it feeds on." To be grinning like a Cheshire cat is to be very pleased with oneself and smile broadly without any inhibition. That expression has mixed origins. There is no such breed of cat as the Cheshire cat, but the expression began because all cheeses produced in Cheshire in England since the 12th century had the face of a grinning cat stamped on them. This is also thought to be the origin of the expression cheesy grin. The expression was first used by Peter Pinder in a work he did in 1795, but it wasn't until 1865 that the saying reached worldwide popularity. That was in Lewis Carroll's Alice's Adventures in Wonderland, where the mysterious Cheshire Cat appears and disappears, gradually fading away until only its enormous grin remains. To be gung-ho means to be eager and zealous, and it originated during World War II. It's an adaptation of the Chinese words kung, meaning work, and ho, meaning together. The term was anglicised by General Evans Carlson, who had spent time in China before the war. He adopted gung-ho as a slogan for his US Marines unit, known as the Carlson Raiders, who served in the Pacific region. The 1943 war film Gung-Ho told the story of Carlson's raiders and brought the expression into the mainstream. A hair of the dog is an expression which means an alcoholic drink intended to cure a hangover. And the expression is actually a contraction of the full expression, the hair of the dog that bit you. And it's got strange origins. It lies in medieval English medicine, where it was believed that if someone was bitten by a rabid dog, any ill effects would be cured by rubbing the same dog's hair into the infected wound, which would then heal. Despite the obvious risks of being bitten again while acquiring the hair, this practice actually did persist for many years. Eventually, it came to be used in relation to people having a couple of extra drinks to cure a hangover, a remedy that also has often temporary success. Hand over fist means quickly or at a fast rate. And it's often used in relation to money, saying someone was making money hand over fist or losing money hand over fist. It's an expression that has nautical origins. It was originally hand over hand when it began in the early 1700s and was used to describe the fast progression of a sailor climbing up or hauling in a rope, one hand quickly going over the other. It was later modified to hand over fist, describing the flat hand passing over the fist that clenched the rope, and went on to mean anything happening quickly. To hang fire means to wait before beginning something, and it's an expression that originated in the 16th century when muzzle-loaded weaponry was used. When the trigger of a musket is pulled, a small quantity of gunpowder is ignited in an area called the priming pan. The flame from there burns through towards the barrel and sets off the main charge. Possibly because of the poor or inconsistent quality of the gunpowder, there was often a delay between the ignition in the priming pan and the detonation of the main charge that expelled the bullet. This period of delay was called the hang fire. If you say something is hanging by a thread, you mean it is ready to fall apart or could change at any instant. And that expression originated from a banquet held in 400 BC by Dionysius the Elder, the tyrant king of ancient Syracuse, for Damocles, one of his courtiers. The king had become annoyed with Damocles' constant flattery and invited him to the banquet. There was a sword hung by the ceiling, suspended by a single hair. Damocles was required to sit beneath it to remind him of his tenuous position in the court. Both the sword and Damocles' life were hanging by a thread. Hard and fast means inflexible or rigidly adhered to, and it's yet another nautical phrase. When a ship has run aground and is firmly beached on land, it is considered hard and fast and is unable to move until the tide comes in. The term was defined in William Henry Smythe's 1867 Nautical Dictionary, the Sailor's Word Book, as said of a ship on shore. The term dates from the 1800s and was used in a figurative sense since that time as well. To haul someone over the coals means to severely reprimand them for something, and it originated from the treatment of heretics in the Middle Ages. Heresy is the challenge of the doctrines of an established church or the practice of unorthodox religions. At the time, heresy was considered a crime against the church and was punishable by death. However, very few people would admit to it, and the crime was difficult to prove. To combat these evidentiary difficulties, anyone suspected of heresy would be bound and then pulled over a bed of red-hot coals. It was decreed that if the person died, he was obviously an heretic and deserved his fate. But if he survived the torture, God had protected him and he would be set free. To have a frog in your throat means a feeling of hoarseness or a lump in one's throat, especially through fear. And that expression began in ancient times. Many years ago, clean drinking water was not readily available, and people drank water gathered from ponds or streams. A superstition, and in some cases a genuine fear, arose that accidentally swallowing the eggs of a frog would lead to tadpoles hatching in the stomach. A tadpole would then form into a frog, which would try to escape through the person's mouth, producing a choking feeling as it did. The expression was then used figuratively in America by about the mid-1800s. To have a hunch means to have an intuitive or instinctive feeling, and that expression takes its origins from gambling in the early 20th century in America. There's a century-old superstition that hunchbacks are possessed by the devil, who gave them the power to foretell the future. Gamblers, a notoriously superstitious bunch, believed that rubbing the hump on a hunchback before placing a bet or playing a hand of cards would bring them good fortune. It is unknown whether this superstition was ever put to the test, and if so, whether it was successful. But as a result, to have a hunch came to mean what it does today.
0: A special thanks to Greg for finding that piece, and to Andrew Thompson for sharing the stories of these phrases and everyday sayings. And the book is Hair of the Dog to Paint the Town Red. And we love drilling down on, well, just storytelling about all kinds of things, and, well, why not our language? Andrew Thompson's storytelling here on Our American Stories.
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10: Studied at the Royal Academy of Painting and Sculpture, one of the most renowned art schools at the time. There, he learned all about art, architecture, urban design, geometry, engineering, and so much more. These new skills would serve him well, but probably not in the place that he was expecting. In 1777, he left his home country of France and headed off to the American colonies, where he volunteered for the Continental Army. He admired the ideals that the colonies were fighting for, such as liberty and self-governance. He also believed that this would provide a great opportunity to build a name for himself, which paid off in the end. His service in the Continental Army was filled with acts of bravery, strength, and determination. He was wounded at the Siege of Savannah, but he returned to the Army, continuing the fight while leaning on a crutch. He went on to spend 6 months as a prisoner of war after being captured by the British during the Battle for Charleston in 1780, and he used his design skills to help with military positions and fortifications. His impressive talents caught the eye of the one and only General George Washington. In 1783, he was promoted to the honorary rank of brevet major. He also became a naturalized citizen when the war concluded that year. Now, following the war, he worked on a few small civil engineering projects, but his biggest job was yet to come. The United States Constitution, more specifically Article 1, Section 8, called for a new district to be created to become the government seat. However, it did not choose a specific spot. That would be the job for Congress to decide at a later date. Well, that later date came in 1790 when the Secretary of the Treasury, Alexander Hamilton, Secretary of State, Thomas Jefferson, and a representative from Virginia, James Madison, agreed to a famous compromise. The deal was that they would support Hamilton's financial plan of having the federal government assume the state's debts, while the nation's capital would be in the south along the Potomac River. The subsequent Residence Act also gave President George Washington authority to choose the exact location of the future capital. He did so in 1771.
27: I do hereby declare and make known that the location of one part of the said territory of 10 miles square shall be found by running four lines of experiment in the following manner. That is to say, running from the courthouse of Alexandria, Virginia, and so continuing for the remaining lines until the whole 10 miles square shall be included within the said lines. The extensiveness of the grounds, the salubrity of the air, and the command of the river promise advantages which few other places could afford. George Washington.
10: The founders knew the importance that this capital would hold, not only serving as where the government would function, but as a city that embodies the American spirit and its ideals.
27: I hope, however, that simplicity of execution and the avoidance of useless ornament will not be lost sight of. We wish not to imitate European splendor, but rather to set an example of economy in Republican simplicity. Yet, let the character be noble and the objects worthy of a nation. Thomas Jefferson. The plan for the city, when completed, will, I trust, be worthy of a seat of government designed for the accommodation of a great and rising empire. The avenues and public squares will be open and grand prospects and give the city an air of magnificence, an order suitable to its object, and to the expectations of the citizens of the United States. George Washington.
10: So, who would design this important city? Pierre Charles Lafon. His overall goal was to design a beautiful and grand metropolis, drawing inspiration from numerous European cities such as Paris and even the Palace of Versailles. He also wanted to incorporate a grid layout with plenty of walkways, public spaces, room for monuments, and more. One of his most important elements of the design was rather than having a grand palace or even the president's house at the center, he intentionally had the Capitol building to symbolize that the people are at the center of the American Republic and that all power derives from the people.
27: In my plan, the Congress House shall not be a mere building, but a central figure, the heart of the nation beating visibly and audibly. It must be visible from every quarter. All other public buildings, all squares and gardens, shall serve to enhance its domination, so that the spirit of Republican government is never out of sight, even in daily life. From this point, every citizen may look outward to the broad lands of the Republic, and inward to the ideals for which it stands. Pierre Charles Lafont.
10: Now, during this process, he often came into conflict with the federal commissioners that were tasked by Congress to manage the project. He was incredibly proud and even more stubborn about his vision for the Capitol.
27: I have projected lines of grand avenues and streets, which will be open and spacious, crossing at such angles as to produce a pleasing variety and command prospects of the most interesting points. The avenues diverge from two principal points. The Congress House, of course, and the President's House, thus uniting legislative and executive branches visually and symbolically. And I consider it my duty to remove obstructions to the execution of the plan, and that no individual encroachment might be suffered to alter the design laid out for the benefit of the nation.
10: In fact, he even had a partially built home demolished because it interfered with his planned street grid.
27: I have made considerable expenditures under the belief that I was free to improve my own land as I saw fit. The abrupt demolition of my building without notice or compensation has occasioned me serious injury and distress. I appeal to the commissioners and the president for justice and restitution. Daniel Carroll of Duddington. The president has thought it advisable that your services be dispensed with in the further prosecution of the plan of the federal city, in hopes that, in some other line, your talents might be employed to better mutual satisfaction. Secretary of State Thomas Jefferson.
10: Though he was relieved of his duties and subsequent designers were hired, they largely continued to use his original design. When he passed away on June 14, 1825, he was in poverty and largely forgotten. Given his great contributions to the design of Washington, D.C., he began to request fair compensation for his work. He initially requested around $95,500, about $3.2 million today. But he was only offered at most a few thousand dollars many years after his initial request. He was buried on a friend's farm in Prince George's County, Maryland, despite his important work. However, in 1909, his remains were exhumed and transported to the U.S. Capitol to lie in state, making him the first foreign-born individual to receive such honors. He was then given a military funeral, which included a military escort to his final resting place in Arlington National Cemetery in Arlington, Virginia.
27: No other city of the world owes so much to a single man. As we look upon the noble avenues, the vistas, and the monumental center of our national life, we recall that it was his genius which first saw these things not as they were, but as they might be and ought to be. Secretary of State Root, April 28th, 1909.
10: A much more fitting and appropriate way to remember and

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8: $400 million ballroom project for now. President Trump says it's vital for national security.
9: It's going to be the greatest of its kind anywhere that's ever been built, and it's something that presidents have wanted to be built for over 150 years.
8: The Supreme Court is considering the Trump administration's emergency request to intervene in lawsuits over that project. That temporary order came hours before lower court rulings would have forced a stop to above-ground construction of that project because the president did not get congressional approval. The president made those comments while campaigning in South Carolina for Senator Darlene Graham. She's headed for a primary runoff election on Tuesday against Congressman Ralph Norman.
10: I will always stand for the Second Amendment. To me, gun control is how steady you hold your weapon.
8: Graham was appointed by the governor of South Carolina to finish out her late brother, Senator Lindsey Graham's term. Nancy Kissinger has died. The widow of the late Henry Kissinger died at her home in Connecticut almost 3 years after her husband passed away at the age of 100. Former New York City Mayor Mike Bloomberg posting on social media that she was the ultimate diplomat. No cause of death has been given. She was 92 years old. ICE is now considering shifting to a find and arrest posture of Haitian nationals. That's after giving them several weeks to turn themselves into ICE officers since TPS officially ended on July 27th. Fox is told that in recent days in Ohio alone, about 300 Haitians have been arrested by ICE. That number is expected to increase dramatically. 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
12: Seahawks receiver Jake Bobo carted off the field during today's joint practice with the Titans due to an apparent leg injury. Here's Seattle head coach Mike McDonald after practice.
13: Our heart goes out to, you know, Jake Bobo. He's seems like it's going to be a serious knee. We're going to get an image, but early returns, just looks like it's a long-term injury. So that's unfortunate.
12: NBA news, Klay Thompson expected to sign with the Heat after clearing waivers following his contract being bought out by the Dallas Mavericks, according to ESPN. The network also reporting six-time All-Star DeMar DeRozan is headed to the Nuggets on a one-year, $3.9 million deal. And Mark Stead has completed a deal to become the controlling owner and largest shareholder of the Minnesota Timberwolves and Lynx by buying the majority of co-owner Mark Lohr's stake at a $4.5 billion valuation. This, again, according to ESPN. That's sports. I'm Bill Horan.
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21: Didn't seem to intimidate them. When I was younger, the mere thought of going back to school was enough to scare me straight. Not for these kids. They have fun at school. Good for them, I guess. There's a lot of things that have changed. I also realized that finding a hotel room for under $100 a night is unheard of anymore. When did that happen? When I was younger, if you spent more than $100 a night on a hotel room, it was a good hotel room. Now, if you spend anything less than $100 a night on a hotel room, you're just going to expect roaches on the walls, right? Like, I don't know if I've seen a deal at a hotel room under $100 in the past 5 years. So I kept trying to tell them, kids, you don't understand how expensive this is to go even on a little trip across Michigan at this point. But nonetheless, when they're back at school, I think the true vacation starts for my wife to get the kids out. If you want to email me, RyanRecker at coasttocoastam.com. Many parents listening to me know exactly what I'm saying. Coming up after the great break, Chris Fleming will join us, paranormal investigator on Coast to Coast AM.
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21: 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I'm Ryan Recker. 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
24: Hey, Ryan. Thanks for having me on. I appreciate it.
21: Well, you've worked with a wide variety of people, and of course, you've had your own experiences. And at least for me as a parent, sometimes I wonder when the kids say they've seen something. How can I tell if they've actually seen something or it was a figment of their imagination? Because I know for you, you started experiencing this at a young age. Yeah. And sometimes, you know, when your kids say things, you don't necessarily believe them at first. You might, you know, okay, you probably watch something on TV before bed a little bit too late. But how can you tell when they experience something genuine in your take?
24: Well, first off, you know, children, when they're going through the psychological process, they're beginning to learn their identity. They don't lie about stuff. Sure, they can have an imagination with the toys they're playing and create this reality because they don't fully understand reality. But when they're scared, when they're traumatized, and when they're assisting that they are having a conversation with someone else, that's when you begin to question, okay, what's really going on? Who is this other personality that is coming into the room and that they're talking to? Because that's not normal for them to make that up. Mm-hmm. And I say this with all sincerity, is my mom told me when I was a kid, I had an imaginary friend named Chip, okay? And I'm telling you right now, as a 59-year-old man, Chip was freaking real. I remember Chip coming into, you know, like the doorbell would ring. I'd go to the door, he'd be at the door. He'd come in, he asked to come in, and he'd come in. We would sit there and we'd play, we would talk. And I remember specifically, he took me out into the parking lot. And my mom would always say, you can't go past the parking lot. He says, don't worry, you're with me. You know, I said, well, my mom doesn't, just come with me. I want to introduce you to some people. So we go across the street. And this is when we lived in Salt Lake City. My dad was playing hockey for Salt Lake City. And we were in this apartment complex. There was a lot of other hockey players that lived in the apartment complex as well. So we go across the street, and this is the middle of the day, and they were, construction was doing something to where they had all these boards. So we go over to the boards, and all of a sudden he tells me to pick the boards up. So I pick the boards up, and we jump down into these tunnels. And next thing you know, there's all these other kids. There had to be like 8 to 10 other kids that were anywhere from the ages of maybe, you know, 7 years old to maybe 10. And they all look at him, and he says, hey, this is Chris. This is my friend Chris. And they look at each other. They look at Chip. They look at me, and they're like, you can see us? I go, yeah, of course I can see you. You know, I didn't understand at that age because they looked, you know, real to me. And we played this game, like hide and seek, and they would disappear in these tunnels. You know, we'd be on our crawling, and they disappear. And next thing you know, I'm like, how are they doing that? And all of a sudden, I heard some man yelling, and I looked up. The man called me over, and I said, I'm playing with these kids. So he says, show me. We walk over there, and they're all gone. And I was upset. I thought they ditched me. I thought they left me there. So I walked back to the apartment. So there was mysterious things that would happen. But I remember him, and I remember the last day when he told me, I have to go now. You know, I'm going into the light. And I said, okay. And somehow I knew it was perfectly okay. And I said, all right, Chip, I hope to see you again. He says, yeah, one day. And then he turns around, and he disappears, and he's gone. And that was it. And my mom tells me that not only did I communicate with Chip in Park Lane when we first bought our house in Hoffman Estates, Illinois, which I really don't remember Chip there. My biggest memories are of him when we were in Salt Lake City. Now, remember, that's 1971. So I was like 4 years old, 5 years old.
21: Wow. Okay. Going back to this, your mom knew all of this and was relaying
24: it to
21: you.
24: She still talks about it now. She's 84. Yeah. Yeah.
21: And you were telling your mom about this, and, you know, you're running across the parking lot, and you're going through tunnels at a construction site. So your mom probably wasn't too thrilled about this, I'm guessing, at the time. So when she goes back and she has the recollection of you telling these stories, is she angry about it? Is she weirded out about it? How does she feel about it?
24: Well, there's more history, though, is... when we spent a lot of time in the house in Park Lane, we bought it at the end of 1970, and brand new construction. Okay, we're in a valley, and they had dug out and they built all these homes there. We start having things happen in the house. Shadows and figures would start coming through my bedroom walls, where the walls would disappear. I would see battlefields. I would see all these other things, soldiers with their arms cut off, bleeding. Everything was terrifying. Now, you're 3 years old, 4 or 5 years old, and you're seeing this stuff. It becomes very traumatizing. So my parents are like, all right, that's it. We're getting rid of the wallpaper. So they got rid of the wallpaper. They replaced it with these lions and tigers. And I'm still having these visions, not with the soldiers, but now I'm having visions of these dark figures. So I would scream at night. My dad would come in. He says, you know, it's just nightmares. You're having nightmares. I said, no, Dad, these shadows are coming out of the wall. They're going around the bed, these little figures, and then they're disappearing. He says, you're just imagining it. So he goes back in his room. So I'm sitting there. I'm like, okay, maybe I'm just imagining. The next night, these things come out again. And I say something. I say, you're just my imagination. You're not real. Well, the shadow figure comes up to the edge of my bed, pulls on the sheets. I pull and it pulls back. So now I scream. My dad comes back into the hallway, turns on the light, and then I start sleeping in my parents' room because I was terrified to sleep alone when these shadows would start moving around in the corners and they would start coming out of the walls. Then that's when I started seeing the ghosts, and I would see the ghosts in my parents' room. So there was an evolution of various stages of seeing these ghosts. And then when I would see these things, my mom was a flight attendant for TWA at the time, so she'd be gone on these trips. And when she'd come back, I would tell her. And then it got to a point where I told her, I said, there was three ghosts at the edge of the bed. There was two male and one female. And I could tell by their silhouettes. I mean, it's not hard, right? And but this time they were whispering. I could hear them whispering. And as the female shadow figure ghost turns and starts to glide away, and these things would always glide. They would glide across the room. And which I learned later in life, if investigating this and having other encounters, is they would just use their thoughts to glide. They realized they didn't have to walk anymore because they no longer have a physical body, so they could just move by thought. So it would glide across the room, and as I'm watching this, I'm like, can this like female ghost see me like I can see her? Now I'm thinking this in my head. All of a sudden, mm-hmm. She turns around and she waves at me. And I'm like, you know, what do you do, right? I mean, my dad's asleep to the left. I'm sitting up looking at this thing. It's waving at me. So I nervously waved back like, hi, right? And it turned around and kept going. And I realized, okay, it wasn't negative. It didn't lunge at me. It wasn't like these other shadow things that I was seeing. So I told my mom. My mom's like, oh my God, that's ESP. I go, what's ESP, right? So my mom was a big book reader. She'd like read like a book a night, okay? So she'd go to the library all the time. Back then, of course, we didn't have internet and stuff. So we'd go to libraries. So we go to the library and we go through all the books of paranormal and ghosts. So I walk out of there with a stack of books about ESPs and ghosts and stuff like that. And I didn't really read them. I was just into the pictures, you know, as a little kid. But This was thought transference. And the fact was that at a young age, we're talking like 5 years old, I'm realizing that my thoughts, they're knowing what I'm thinking because she reacted to it. And there was other scenarios and situations where this happened. I didn't have to say anything, and they reacted to what I was thinking. And that they really, right. The negative ones, try to figure out your fears.
21: Oh, boy. See, I don't like any of this, mostly because the way you're describing this, especially at a young age, this would be more than I could handle at that age, one. But the way you're describing it is, this is just passing anyone by at any given moment. We just don't have the ability to detect it like some people like yourself can. So it almost seems like for a person like you, it would be maddening for me. I wouldn't be able to handle seeing all this stuff all the time.
24: Well, it's interesting you say that because as these things would happen, my dad would get upset. You know, I'd be waking, all right, come back in the room, you know. And then, but the thing was, is I would see him all in my dad's room, right? So he would always tell me, son, just go to bed. You know, he'd say, ignore them and they'll go away, right? Yeah. But then other times he would say, oh, it's just your imagination. Don't pay attention to it. Pay attention to what, right? So I always noticed he kind of contradicted himself in some of the things he was saying. And it wasn't until later in life when he was he had a stroke and a heart attack and we were talking about this stuff in the hospital. And he says, yeah, I saw him too. And I said, Dad, so you saw the ghosts growing up? He says, no, they're not ghosts. I'm like, what do you mean they're not ghosts? He goes, son, they're just people. And I'm like, Dad, why didn't you say it? He goes, why? Because I was worried about my next job if I was going to get picked up playing hockey. I had stuff to do. They didn't bother me. They bothered you. You're the one that had the problem with them. And I'm like, oh, my God, Dad, I needed you to understand. Well, son, what about the time I pushed you towards the ghost and I told you, tell it you're not afraid of it? You know, I tried to teach you to not be afraid of these things, but I didn't have time to deal with them. I had to sleep. So it was like, it was weird how my dad just, you know, I realized he had this ability, but he never really talked about it or utilized. He just ignored it because his mother, okay, never liked to talk about this because I would go to Canada and stay with her. But her mother, my great-grandma, Babci, okay, she was Polish, she had experiences in ghosts, but yet I couldn't talk to her because she didn't speak English. She only spoke French and Polish, you know. But my grandma would tell me, oh, yeah, she has stories, but my grandma did not like me talking about the ghosts in her place in Quebec, in Montreal. So there was parents that would talk about it, like my dad didn't like to talk about it, my grandma, but my mom, and this is where it gets interesting, because as I told you, there was the two ghosts and the female ghost. My mom's like, all right, that's it. We got to figure out why they're here. So my mom gets a Ouija board, right? Mm-hmm. And at the time, you know, I didn't know the negativity attached to Ouija boards, which happened later. But at the time, it was fascinating because my mom was serious about this because she had, you know, used the Ouija board when she was younger and she talked to spirits. My mom always had dreams that came true, just like her mom. Now, my mom didn't see ghosts, but she would sense stuff in the house and she heard some of the ghosts in the house, the voices and stuff we would hear and the screams and yells and the bangs and stuff and objects move. But she never saw an actual ghost. She would feel stuff. So Here my mom and I growing up, I'm 5 years old, six, seven, eight, nine, you know, all the way into grade school, eighth grade, I'm doing the Ouija board. And as I'm doing the Ouija board, whether it's with my mom or my grade school friends that would come over, my sister, some of the neighborhood kids, and I would learn so much from them because I would see something, have an experience that night, I go to the Ouija board and ask questions. But that's when I started to learn, and Henry was one of the ghosts I saw. And I said, what was your name? He said, Henry. And I would talk to him a lot. Sometimes he would come through, sometimes he wouldn't. And then one time someone pretended he was him. And then he would tell me, you have to be careful because there's other negative spirits that will pretend to be me and they will ask if they can come in. You cannot let them in. You cannot. And Unfortunately, I did. And that's when the house got infested.
21: Oh, boy. All right. When you say infested, you know, when I think about what you're experiencing here and how you're describing it, the frequency of how you're seeing these things, is this a nightly occurrence or is this something that just happened once in a while?
24: Well, that's a good question. I can't answer that because, you know, when you're a child, everything's kind of compressed. So when I'm going through grade school, you know, and I have big memories like first grade. You know, I had this wild experience with some of these ghosts. The next day I go to school, I'm telling kids in the corner of the room and kids are like, you know, you're lying. And the little girl's like, no, I see ghosts too. And I'm going to tell the teacher and I go ahead. So he tells the teacher, because I went to a Catholic school, you know, 8 years, St. Teresa in Palatine. Teacher pulls me out in the hallway, starts yelling at me. And, you know, back then, you know, they'd hit you with rulers and stuff and they could touch you. And yeah, they get you. Yeah. All right, let's just say that. They get you. So she's shaking me in the hallway and I'm crying. She goes, stop lying. There's no such thing as ghosts. I go, I'm not lying. You know, my parents always taught me to be honest. And here I am trying to tell her and she's telling me I'm lying and I'm crying because why, you know, and I told my mom and my mom got really upset, had a teacher-parent conference. They said, oh, you know, your son's really, he's really artistic, and which I am, but he's like, you know, he's got an imagination, and he's talking about that. My mom's like, no, we have stuff going on in our house, but that's none of your business, you know? So my mom would stick up for me, right? But she would tell me, don't go telling people this. They think we're crazy, right? But as a kid, you know, your mom's flying, your dad's working, you got sitters. We went through so many sitters that quit because of the stuff going on. One woman went back to Chicago, says, you got the devil in your house because of the things that would happen that they would experience. So for me, it's like, all right, there's some good ghosts and now there's like bad ghosts starting to come through. And the bad ghosts... go ahead.
21: Do you think some of this has to do with where you lived or is it just somehow you're a lightning rod to this sort of thing?
24: Well, as I look now, because of my past lives and things that I've gone through, there was a... I found out later in life there was a mission and these things were coming through because I was not in those locations yet. And time is irrelevant to spirits and soldiers and stuff when they've died hundreds of thousands of years ago. But they know that you're going to be in a place, a specific place in time to assist them and communicate with them. But I was a child. I wasn't there yet until 2017, 2019 in the UK. Now that's a whole nother story. But The thing is that going to answer your question about the, I mean, this is brand new construction. So we didn't understand that, but my sister was friends with this girl named Ellen that lived down the street. They had a farm. Her parents owned all that land, and they sold off the land to be parceled for the homes. My sister went, during a conversation with Ellen, Ellen had said that when they were building, that they found pottery and stuff from some tribe. Okay, so we're going to go into the Indian burial thing. I don't know. I can't say that, right? All we can say is that they found... from, it could have been settlers, you don't know, But they found all this clay pottery in various areas, which means that there was some type of settlement there a long time ago, all right? Is that related to what we're seeing? I personally don't think so, because the stuff coming through, it was not relevant to that. It was all other spirits and ghosts from different time periods in different places that were not related to that particular location.
21: Right. Okay, so you have good spirits, you have bad spirits,
24: yeah.
21: ones
24: yeah.
21: that have ill intent. can you tell by looking, or do you have to fish out their intentions and kind of get the feel that way?
24: Well, the key word you just said there is feel. It got to be a point where, of course, when I would see something, I'd be curious. You know, okay, is this going to be good or bad? And there were some that were just playful, and they knew, you know, they were passed away from the physical body, and that I could see them. Like the one that was hovering, flying around the room. Now, this was different. It was not a black shadow person type silhouette person. This was like a glowing mist, but yet it wasn't really illuminated, but it stood out in the darkness where you could see it. Very similar, like the ectoplasm from Ghostbusters, mm-hmm. like a cigarette smoke, but it had a life to it, a consciousness to it. So it was flying around the room, going in and out of the walls. My dad gets up, goes down the hallway in the master bedroom to go to the bathroom. One comes out of the closet, turns into like almost like a fake figure person, like a scarecrow type figure, and is making fun of him behind his back. You know, like, haha, I'm behind you and you can't see me, and then shoots back in the closet. I start laughing because my dad didn't notice it. You know, I'm like, all right, it's messing with my dad. Until it comes out of the wall and starts hovering above me. Now I'm watching this vaporous mist, and all of a sudden it turns into a male face. And the male face, I could sense this, that it's looking at me going, hey, this kid can see me. So it smiles like an evil grin, shoots to the side of the bed, and fully manifests into an apparition. And it puts its arms like, look at me now. I've got a full body. So I'm terrified. So I jump out of the bed, go racing down the hallway, you know, into the bathroom, bump into my dad, and I'm holding him while he's trying to pee. And Dad's like, what are you doing? I said, Dad, there's a ghost right by my bed. He's like, oh my God, son, you got to stop. I go, no, I'm serious, Dad. So he starts pushing me down the hallway towards this thing. This thing lays in the bed, and my dad tells me to tell it, I'm not afraid of you. And I did. I said, my dad told me to tell you I'm not afraid of it. And the thing just like gave up. It flew away.
21: Wow. Okay. Well, you're creeping me out hearing some of these stories now. As an adult, I can't imagine what it was like as a child. By the way, if people wanted to look you up online, ChristopherFleming.com. Is that the best website?
24: Yes, sir.
21: All right. I want to talk some more of these stories and maybe kind of get an idea of what you've learned over the years, some of your takeaways, some things that maybe we need to know about them, and I'll read some of your emails, too. If you want to email me some questions, feel free. Ryan Renker at coasttocoastam.com. But we will take some phone calls with Chris coming up in the next hour on Coast to Coast AM. Don't go anywhere.

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1: Got an email from Dave in Las Vegas who said, your guest reminds me of the movie Drop Dead Fred. We had a ghost of my childhood home. Thank goodness he didn't follow us when we moved after my grandmother died. My grandmother brought the ghost into the house after writing this lady who was a guest on a TV show. That's incredible. Kind regards, Dave in Las Vegas. Okay. Drop Dead Fred. It's been forever since I've seen that movie. I may have seen it once when it came out on VHS. I think the parents probably picked it up at the video store. We were never cool enough to go to Blockbuster. We always went to these third-party video store rental places. I don't know why, but we did. And we'd get things like Drop Dead Fred 2 years after it comes out on VHS, and it seemed like a new movie at the time. By the way, if you want to email me, just like Dave did, Ryan Recker at coasttocoastam.com. Our guest is Chris Fleming, and he's a paranormal investigator, a researcher, and a medium. I want to talk to him more about some of these things. And since we talked about these ghosts showing up in his childhood, I want to get some more of his takeaways on this. Maybe some of the things they communicate. Is there some wisdom there? Perhaps there's some bits of information that have been transferred from the afterlife that we should know about. So we'll talk to him about that. By the way, the Paranormal Podcast Network you can find online at coasttocoastam.com. 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All right, we're going to continue with Chris Fleming coming up after the break. Don't go anywhere. 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
1: And welcome back to Coast AM. I'm Ryan Recker. Thank you for the emails, and I see some of the questions coming in. I'll try to get to them. Chris Fleming is our guest. Chris, you're kind of freaking me out a little bit. Some of the things you're describing here, I'm almost glad in a way that I've never experienced it, and I don't want to in a way. Some of the things you're describing, I don't know how I would handle it. Maybe we can fast forward because you were talking about what it was like as a kid. As an adult, do you have any messages, do you think, people from the afterlife or these ghosts or whatever they may be, whatever you think they may be, are trying to relay onto us? What are the messages or any wisdom do you think we can take away from this that we might be able to learn from it?
6: Well, there's so many, because every one of them is just like us. I mean, they've got a whole history, a past, a trauma, an emotion, a loved one, or an attachment. But the one thing is that, you know, I know we're taught, I mean, I was raised Catholic and everything, and I believe in God, I believe in Jesus, I believe in all that. I've had experiences, that's a whole other story. But the fact of the matter is that there are these voids, there are these places in between. It's not just heaven, hell. There are these places that spirits go that we don't fully understand that the Creator is playing a part, because the Creator experiences everything through us. What happens to a lot of these spirits is there's attachments. Some type of attachment keeps them here. Okay, it could be a trauma, it could be an emotion, it could be a location. But then also there are certain spirits that they've lost someone or they've had something happen and they didn't fulfill it within that life, yet they're given this quick mission, like a voice tells them, and they go help somebody. Like Henry is in the late 1800s in Boston. And he was an importer-exporter. And his wife and kids got some type of plague. They died. He was really upset. He was mad at God for that. He got sick. He died. He said, always remembers, he goes into this void and he hears this voice. And this voice said to listen for another voice calling for you. And all of a sudden he said, he heard my voice. And then, so here he is, that dies in the late 1800s. And he shows up at what was it, 1972, 1973 in my living room? And he was called upon because he was in this void, but there's no distance and anything between time and the spirit world. So he showed up to communicate with me. And because of him being a friendly ghost, so to speak, is I learned a lot from him, which prepared me for what came when the infestation came. Now, there's other ghosts that'll just try to, they don't care. They're jerks. They'll just try to, it's just like people. People play jokes on one another. Some people don't want to be bothered. They want to be annoyed. I mean, I've been to so many houses around the world investigating, and there's some ghosts like, just leave us alone. You know, like, what are you doing here? This is my house. And they don't realize that they've passed because they're still holding on to that. Now, perception is the biggest thing. You look at near-death experiences. I've had near-death, out-of-body experiences. I've studied those as well. Is that souls, when they leave the body, is they go wherever their thoughts are. Sometimes it's curiosity, or sometimes it's like they're afraid. I don't want to go. I want to be here. So it's that free will that still plays its part within your soul when you're no longer in the physical body. Now, there's some, they're tormented by their murder or their death or whatever it is. And even those that have done that, they're ashamed of it. So they retreat to the darkness, to this void. And they stay there because they're afraid to go anywhere else. But what happens is other negative spirits that are ancient, that are very intelligent, try to track them down or imprison them. So there's a lot of stuff in scripture that talks about this, and a lot in other cultures. I've had the, you know, thank be to God that I've had the opportunity to go to places all over the world to investigate this. You have ancient spirits in Jamaica and in Mexico, the Aleutian, the Duppies that I've come in contact with when we went investigated for weeks there. And these spirits can turn into animals. So if a ghost is standing there, it could change its form into a rat or into a bat. I've seen this happen. And it's like, it's mind-blowing. But when you think of quantum physics and particles moving with the law of observation, when you are a spirit and you're 100% consciousness, you're not restricted to a physical vessel that's in the three-dimensional, that is solid and has to deal with time and gravity, your consciousness can manipulate its form. That's what a ghost is. A ghost is basically a representation of its former self. But when they've been around for a long period of time and they understand that this manifestation they're making is only on a past memory, and they start using other memories or other forms, they can turn into that. To see that in other ancient cultures that have been around for a long time is a very freaky thing, because it's not something that I grew up seeing them turn into animals. And here I am in other cultures, they're turning into animals. So It's just to understand that what we're really talking about is not ghosts. We're talking about consciousness. Consciousness existing outside of the body. We were at Waverly Hills, and I captured this amazing, through using the early spirit box, which was the Hack Shack box. Bill Chappell had, when I worked with him, he'd taken a box and radio. It's spinning around. I'm asking the ghost, I says, you know, do you know you're dead? And a woman says, I didn't die. And I've got it. It's clear as day. And it's amazing because, you know what? She's right. You don't die. Your consciousness You know, even in scripture, it says there's the celestial body and the terrestrial body. You move into the celestial body, which is the spirit, the soul.
1: Let me bring up this one email that came up, and I think this is a good jumping off point. One person said, basically, what you're talking about are things that cannot be proven or disproven. So setting aside things like bits of audio that may have been captured, mm-hmm. maybe you have a recording, something that could be held in, you know, and listened to and debated, because some people will hear those and they'll debate, okay, maybe you heard that.
6: Why.
1: It kind of sounds
6: explain
1: like
6: that, yeah.
1: Well, let me ask it in this way. How can, for someone who's never had an experience, how can you prove it to them in a way where it's evidence, where you can say, okay, I can now accept this?
6: Well, that's different. That's based on someone's awareness and their perception as well as their own personal beliefs. Because I've gone through that. I've had someone that is completely skeptical. All of a sudden they have an experience like, oh my God, you're talking to them. No, you're really talking to them. And they're hearing the conversation. They become a believer. I had a father doing the psychic kids. He didn't believe in this stuff, right? And I'm trying to tell him, this is real. You know, I had to deal with this. My daddy tried to ignore it. You know, please just open yourself up to allow yourself to be perceptive to whatever's going on here. And he witnessed the one telephone book with the pages moving by itself and then a door open and close. And he said he was sitting there watching it, and he went over there and there's no draft, no wind. So he started having experiences as soon as he opened himself up to this, because it's all belief system. It's the free will. But then you have some people, they've had experiences. No matter how many times they've had experiences, there's a fear factor that is into play. There's an identity crisis into it, because now their whole identity was based on a certain religion or a certain belief, and they're not able to accept that. So it's hard for them. So it's best for them to ignore it or just try to debunk it in their own mind. So you're going to have people like that. There's nothing wrong with it. But the other thing, too, is that what people need to understand, we talk about pareidolia and all this other stuff, but it goes way deeper than that. And I know this because when you talk about the human brain, you know, when you look mm-hmm. at a QEEG, QEEG is what it does. It takes a scan of the whole brain. It looks at all the different frequencies. Neuroscientists know that our brains have thousands of different frequencies. So you could have 100 people in a room and everybody's on a different frequency. Okay. You can have 5 people in a room, 2 people hear that sound, but the other 3 don't. Why? Because those 2 people have similar brain frequencies. So they're able to receive and recognize those frequencies when the other 3 aren't. Same thing comes into play with EVPs. Okay. Certain people can hear certain tones and certain frequencies, why others can't. That's because their brain is functioning at a specific frequency in their body. Now, what we found is entities, especially negative entities, can learn to figure out what your brain frequency is. So what happens is, for example, at a Navy SEAL, he was in Afghanistan, he was in Somalia, he came back, he had PTSD, but he's hearing these voices, these demonic voices telling him to do stuff. So I go to his house. All of a sudden, you asked earlier, how do you feel? I can tell when there's a negative entity. They have a really dark, dark feeling, a heavy heaviness. As soon as you walk in the room, I was a lifeguard for years, it feels like I'm walking through water. Really thick water. I'm like, oh boy, there's something heavy here. And because emotions, negativity, hate, anger, contains heavy frequencies. So I know right now, okay, there is something negative. So I ask him, I said you hear these voices. Yeah, what do you hear? He says, well, it tells me to go back to war because our guys are getting killed. I got to go back there because one of my Navy SEALs died and stuff like that. And I feel guilty. So I want to go back. I said, okay. So I take out my Sony digital recorder, witnessed in front of 3 other people. I said, the entity that's here, I can hear you. I sense you. But do you want to tell all of us what you've been telling him? I play it back, and it says, go to war. Everybody in the room freaks out except him. He just shakes his head. Yep, that's the voice. And everybody's like, how did you know? I said, because I'm 59 years old now, okay? I've been dealing with this since I was 3 years old. That's a lot of experience, no matter where I've gone in the world. So I know. You go through it so much, you become just conditioned, right? So for me, it's like I've used the tools that we have in the paranormal community and other things that have never really been in the paranormal community to try to measure these things. So now if he's telling us he hears a voice, and he's hearing it right now, but we don't hear it, mm-hmm. and then we play the recorder and we play it back, and there it is, how do you refute that? That's telling us that the frequency that he's hearing, we're not, but the digital recorder is going to pick up the environmental frequency that's in that room. Digital recorders will tend to pick up more frequencies and white noise and background noise than we can hear. Mm-hmm. So when you play it back and you hear that direct response, And then you could even say, hey, what's my name? And it says your name. And, you know, how many fingers am I holding up? It says two. It says three. You get, we call that direct response method, which William Roll had termed years ago, is the direct response method. When you ask the entity or the spirit a specific question and it gives you a specific response, something I've been doing since I was a little kid in the 70s. Mm-hmm. So when I get that in front of someone that's hearing voices, then that shows they're actually hearing these voices. Now, we've been doing this for decades in the paranormal with EVPs. Sure, there's things, people, I don't hear it. Okay, you don't hear it because your brain's on there. Now, if we did a QEG with your brain, my brain, everybody else, and I've had two QEEGs done in the last 10 years, is we could take a look at the brain mapping and see where the difference is, why you're not hearing that. Then if we create a frequency that's in your brain frequency, you're going to hear it and we're not. So that's something the paranormal doesn't even know that I've studied in neuroscience because I've been fascinated about this stuff because my dad had CTE from playing hockey, had brain damage. I had a TBI, so I wanted to learn about this. And when learning this, you know, these doctors were telling me about frequencies and stuff. I'm like, wait a minute. So I went down that rabbit hole. Now this can explain it.
1: Okay, let's look at some practical applications for this. Sometimes when couples buy a house for the first time, if they're Catholic, they'll send a priest through it first to kind of bless the house. Does any of that work? Does that help maybe settle things down?
6: It helps with one factor is the priest has to be a believer, has to be experienced in this stuff, and has to have the proper intent because we've had some priests go in, they don't believe in this, and it doesn't do anything. We've had people that are not priests, such as myself, go in there, do these prayers, and then they're gone. I had a case in, it was in Naperville. It was probably about 7 years ago. I go there. I sense these entities. Their daughter's seeing it. The husband doesn't believe. I got my recorder going. He's in the room with me. Play it back. And there's the voices. He hears it and he's freaked out. He's now a believer. And his daughter's telling them stuff that I picked up because I'm asking her questions because I know what I'm feeling and seeing. Her daughter's saying, yeah, that's what I see. And she describes them. They're like, how did you know that? I said, because I went through this as a kid. I know they come out of the closet. I know what these things do. So in that investigation, one of the ghosts there says, you need a priest. That it was not going to leave because of me. And I said, okay. So I called Father Mike. Father Mike was in the demon house. He's a friend of mine. He's in Indiana. So he came with my friend Brad, and I think they brought Father Robert as well. They went to that house and blessed it. It was gone. Now, you might ask, why is this happening? Why is this happening? Well, next door is a funeral parlor.
1: Okay.
6: So there's spirits coming and going next door.
1: Sure. Well, what about, you know, I've talked to different people about this, and they say after death, there's a spirit guide that kind of helps guide you. In a way to try to ease you into the afterlife.
6: Absolutely.
1: The way you're describing it, it's more of a void where you're just basically lost until you figure out what's happening here. So what are these people that are walking around aimlessly that really don't know what's going on? Were they not grabbed by a guide or how does that work, you think?
6: I'm writing a book called The Void, and it's about the white room and the dark room. Okay, the dark room is not negative. It's basically where you have to look at your future and which path you're going to go down. What happens is there's free will, okay? Like I had a near-death experience in 2010. I stopped breathing after a car accident. Next thing you know, I'm standing right in front of this guide. And I'm looking at the guide, and I know where I'm at. I mean, I read the book by Betty Eady, you know, Danian Brinkley, spoke to him, you know, all these people. I studied near-death. I said, oh, my God, this is, I'm ready to go in. I said, all right, I'm not going back. And the guide says, well, he goes, you know, we kind of want you. I says, no. The rule of the universe, I'm telling the guide this, is free will. So if I don't want to go back, I don't have to go back. And he says, you know what? You're absolutely right. So right there, and there's a whole other story too, but the fact right there is that we have free will. Sometimes our time is up, sometimes it's not. So what happens is when the light comes, when angels come, when guides come, or even loved ones, they can turn themselves away and say, I don't want to go or I'm going to stay here. I'll give you a case in point. March 25th of this year, I had my 12th bone marrow biopsy because I had leukemia. And I've been through it before. Well, I ended up, my brain oxygen dropped to 50%. I almost died. Mm. And as this was happening, they had me in an emergency room. They're trying to revive me and everything. And I'm there and I'm listening to them and I can see them. I'm like, I just want to go to sleep because I'm feeling myself shift out of my body. They're like, no, no, no, no. All of a sudden a portal opens up. Now this is just this past March 25th, Northwestern Hospital, downtown Chicago. I see a portal open up. There's my dad and some of my relatives. And my dad's like, son, if you want to go now, you can go. And I start crying. I'm like, no, dad, I don't want to go. He says, are you sure? I said, yes. I said, I'm doing music right now. I'm doing this. I just beat cancer 2 years ago. I'm dead. Why would I go after a bone marrow biopsy? And I'm crying. And the doctors and nurses are like, who are you talking to? And I'm telling them, it's recorded. It's recorded in the doctor that I saw my dead. I saw the angels. And I saw my loved ones. And I decided not to go. It's in two doctor's reports. Okay. My point of stating this is that they said, okay, they closed up and they left. I'm still here. Mm-hmm. So even in life, and you could look at other people that have had near-death experiences or out-of-body, they talk to their guides or angels, loved ones, and they decided to come back. But there are certain people sometimes, well, no, it's over. Your body's not in the type of condition where you can come back. So there's the free will that can play when there's intent and purpose involved to come back into this life. But then also these ghosts and spirits can get stuck here because they choose their free will not to go. Now, what I've learned from guides, from angels, and all these years that I've done demonic, we've done deliverance and stuff with demons, where demons will sometimes hold these people here in negative entities, or there might be another ghost, you know, lying to these other spirits so they don't cross over, is they have free will. Now, the angels won't come and just take them because they have the free will. They're like, the time is not over for where people are getting judged and they have to go over, where everything's wiped out, starting clean. Right now, it's like you have these choices. So if you follow a life where you believe in this and that, and then your death comes, you know where you're going. But even if you don't, and you call out, you look at atheists that have called out for Jesus or whatever else, and all of a sudden an angel appears, whatever, and takes them over. That's the free will. The free will is so important. So the answer to your question is,

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4: Construction continues. I'm Deborah Valentine, Fox News. Construction of the White House ballroom will continue at least for now due to a decision by the U.S. Supreme Court. Here's Fox's Shannon Bream.
5: That order from the Chief Justice came just hours before a lower court decision would have kicked in, forcing a halt to much of the construction on the ballroom complex. The president reacting to today's order, saying he is grateful for the decision and adding that construction is under budget and ahead of schedule. So for now, that 2-1 lower court decision against the administration is on hold. According to today's order from Roberts, that is the status quo until either he or the fuller court takes further action. That could include anything from upholding the lower court decision, meaning portions of the project would be halted, to granting a longer-term stay that would fully allow construction to continue.
4: The lawsuit challenge is because the president did not seek congressional approvals. President Trump traveling to South Carolina Friday night to rally for Republican Senate candidate Senator Darlene Graham. Here's Fox's Christina Coleman.
6: President Trump took the stage showing a strong support for Darlene Graham before she takes on Representative Ralph Norman in Tuesday's runoff election. He said that she was a perfect appointment to carry on her brother's term. And Trump said that he asked her to run for Senate. The president also made clear that he feels electing Darlene Graham will help ensure the Democrats don't succeed in pushing open border policies and massive tax hikes while destroying the progress he says his administration has made. The late Senator Lindsey Graham was very effective in carrying on the president's agenda, and his sister says she would be very proud to do the same, noting Trump's crackdown on illegal immigration and crime.
4: Senator Graham hitting back against critics who say she has no political background, saying neither did President Trump. 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
1: Bayonne, New Jersey, the only American 2-0 team at the Little League World Series. They downed Westchester, Pennsylvania Friday. Tacoma, Washington bested Bourne, Texas. Davenport, Iowa tops Bonita, California. Henderson, Nevada got past Hamilton, Ohio. After being swept out of the AL wildcard spot by the Yankees, the Orioles, led by Pete Alonso's 30th homer of the season, knocked off the first-place Rays 5-3 at Camden Yards. Other MLB winners Friday, the Braves, Phillies, and Yankees, the Red Sox, White Sox, and Marlins, the Royals, Astros, and Rangers all won, as did the Guardians, Diamondbacks, Padres, Mariners, and Dodgers. NFL preseason, Packers top the Broncos, Panthers double up the Jaguars, Jets blank the Steelers, 49ers crush the Chargers. Yannick Skinner, the world's number one ranked men's tennis player, will miss the U.S. Open because of continuing right knee issues. Tournament starts a week from tomorrow. That's sports. I'm Andrew Witt.
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11: In your questions, he's a paranormal investigator, a researcher, a medium. We've been talking a lot about ghosts, and I'm getting a lot of email questions coming in, like one from Michael, who said he is preparing for an early morning show. He said he's an old blind disc jockey, and he says sometimes he'll be at the radio station by himself, and he'll hear voices, whispers, female voices, which is kind of interesting. I think anyone that's worked the late night shift and you're the only one in the building kind of has that exact same feeling like Michael here, right? I wonder if there's something else here with me. I just can't see it right now. I get a lot of that. Sometimes I'm at a radio station building late at night and I wonder, because of all the different people that have passed through there, could there be something to this? Chris Fleming is our guest, and we're going to take some of your calls in this hour. Ghost stories, if you have an experience for yourself, or maybe you're just curious. One person emailed in and wanted to know if he ever sees pets. I thought that's a good question. So why don't you call in your questions, and I'll try to get through some of the email ones as well. Ryan Recker at coasttocoastam.com. We'll take your calls with Chris Fleming coming up after the break on Coast to Coast AM.

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5: And welcome back to Coast AM. I'm your host, Ryan Recker. Email from Gary, who was just talking about how fast this year is going by, much like Tim talking about his kids and saying it's just amazing how fast they grew up. I can't believe it's almost September now. Our guest here is paranormal investigator, researcher, and medium, Chris Fleming. Are you ready to take some calls, Chris?
6: Yes, let's do it.
5: I got all kinds of great email questions, too, but I want to try to get to some phone calls first. How about we go to the first-time caller line right off the bat, and this is in Tennessee. Gail, you're on Coast to Coast AM with Chris Fleming. Go ahead.
7: Hey, y'all.
6: Hi, Gail.
5: I love the start already, Gail. What's your question?
7: I was wondering if he knows about, you know, they say when you die in your afterlife that if you're old, you become like a young adult, and if you're like a child or some of these poor aborted babies in America, do they become like middle adults too? Or are we babies and old people? And if we're old people, how do I need to dress to die? Do I need to be able to defend myself? Thank you.
6: Great question. That's easily answered. People need to remember that our consciousness, our soul, which comes from the source, okay, we're already intelligent. We're already an adult, so to speak, okay? But what is an adult? I mean, you could be 100,000 years old, right? You could have been created and had many lives or been around for a long period of time. When people pass away, okay, and they go to the other side, I've had many lives. You read the book, Brian Weiss, Many Lives, Many Masters. I've had regressions. I've seen some of my other lives. My name isn't Chris in my other lives. I look slightly different in the other lives. So what does my form look like when we go to the other side? Well, that's your choice and how you want to look. Most people on the other side, they don't want to look old. They don't want to look really young, okay? They choose in between the 20 and 30-year range. Most souls take that range because they feel comfortable with it, all right? When a child passes away and goes to the other side, their consciousness comes out of the vessel. They go through a transformation. They have their physical body. They go into a celestial body. The celestial body becomes their true high consciousness, becomes their true self. And in recognizing that true self, they realize that within this past life, they may have only lived 8 years or 20 years. And if someone else lived 80 years, okay, I lived 80 years, but other lives I've lived for 5 years, or I was only a baby and passed away. So your true consciousness goes to your higher self, which is not a child. Which, and we know this too, is when you've had children that are born start talking about their past life. whether they were a fighter pilot or whether they were some other person, another life. And then you check that and they did have another life. Same thing with spirits. But the question is that we as paranormal investigators deal with is sometimes why are there children ghosts here? You know, why don't they just go over? Sometimes they're trapped, but a lot of times it's negative entities pretending to be children because there's investigators don't have that in discernment. They don't know, may not know what questions to ask so they can be manipulated by these tricksters.
5: Wow. Okay. Thank you for the call, Gail. Let's go to the wild card line. And Mary is in Ohio. You're on Coast to Coast AM. Go ahead.
8: Hello, you guys. Really great show tonight. I appreciate it very much. Two really quick stories and a question. I have my husband passed away, and I now have a beautiful granddaughter, and I'm feeding her a bottle, and I'm looking at her, and then I watch her eyes go up to the ceiling, and she looks like she's following something. So I, of course, assume that's my husband. So I start showing her pictures of my husband, and I tell her, that's your grandpa. So then she's getting a little older, and we would be somewhere, and I'd say, is your grandpa here? And she would say, yes. And then I said, run over there and go say hi, grandpa. So she did, and then she paused for a minute like she was listening, and then she ran at me full steam and gave me a giant hug. And then when she just started walking, she was in my house, and I'm following her, and I have a bust of the Virgin Mary. And she walked right towards it, picked it up, and I'm watching her look at it. And then all of a sudden, she says, Mama. And then she kissed it. And I said, oh, my gosh. I said, Penny, do you remember? This is Mother Mary. I said, do you remember her? And she said, yes. And I said, is she nice? And she says, oh, yes. And so my question is, she sees things. I mean, I have no idea how she knew that was Mary, but... since she's so young and she does see things, do you think that will stay with her, or it's just because she's so young and she'll outgrow it?
6: That's a great question. Years ago, we had this conversation, me and a couple other counselors. And in discussing this, there are certain children that will grow into that and they will have more abilities and utilize it their whole life. While some children, it will fade and it goes away. The question then relates as why is it some children will continue this, some don't? Well, normally it has to do with whatever their path and destiny is. They may not need that. You have children, when we're born into this life, we still have some memories from the past life or from the other side, and we're able to see them. But as we start going through that 5 to 6 years, we start to realize more about this reality in this three-dimensional realm, and we start to gain our identity. We no longer pay attention to that stuff.
5: Okay. How about we go to Dylan on the wild card line? He's in Wisconsin. Dylan, you're on Coast to Coast AM. Go ahead.
9: Hey, this is Dylan. I've been listening for a long time. I really appreciate your guys' show and everything. And so my past life, I remember kind of being like a famous baseball player, but I can't really peg it because by the time I turned 5, it kind of died off.
6: Yeah.
9: Like when I was younger, I remember up until like when I turned 5, and then I just couldn't remember a whole lot of it after that.
6: Understood.
9: Does that kind of make sense to you guys?
6: Yeah, like, no, it totally makes sense. I mean, you look at what John Mack had done with children that have abductions and everything else. I've been a counselor 20 years, so I understand this. I've worked with children and kids that have had past lives or other ghosts, you know, telling them that they're dead and stuff like that. So what you're talking about is you start fading from that memory because you're distancing yourself and you're creating a brand new world, a brand new life for your soul. So a lot of that has to go away. But some people still have memories, dreams, fascinations, or interests from their previous life. What I would suggest you do, and it's really cool because I've had several done all the way going back to the 1990s, is seek out someone that does past life regression, okay? But make sure they're legit and they've been doing it for a period of time, okay? And then what happens is you go through that session, definitely record it, whether it's video or audio, make sure you got a recording, because even though you're going to tap into that, you're gonna remember a lot of it, it's always nice to go back to the tape because sometimes you'll forget some of those little things. And I find it fascinating, not only with myself, but other people that have done it, because then you realize some of those traits from that other life, whether it's strengths or weaknesses you've brought into this life that you need to work on, or you utilize those strengths in this life. So I think that's fascinating because I played baseball baseball for years and love baseball, that you've had that. And I think you owe it to yourself to go seek and find out who you were in that life. And then what you focus on is you focus on the strengths. And then also, if there was any weaknesses with that individual, if you find out about that person, is you work on those within this life. Because sometimes if we don't figure it out in the past life, we may need to figure it out in this life or the next life. So it's good to try to get that accomplished within this life.
5: All right, let's go west of the Rockies. And Mary Jane is in Washington State. Mary Jane, you're on Coast to Coast AM. Go ahead.
10: Hi there. I'm having
5: we got you. Go ahead.
10: Okay. In 1972, in November, I was flighted from Las Vegas Hospital to Loma Linda University Hospital. And I arrived around 1 in the morning. And at 6 or so in the morning, I was taken into a major surgery that lasted 5 or 6 hours. During the surgery, I died. Now, I'm up above, you know, on the second level, watching these doctors saying, well, she's gone. She's gone. The one major doctor said, no, let's continue working on her. She has children back in Vegas. And a baby girl. So they kept working on me. And finally they said, nope, there's nothing. She's gone. So they moved me to a gurney. Meanwhile, I'm watching them from up above. Mm-hmm. And they moved me to a gurney, pulled my hands, covered me with a sheet, tuck it in all the way around this mattress, and rolled me to across the room. I thought I was in recovery, but no, they rolled me to the elevator door for the morgue. And I am there for a whole hour begging these nurses, who I found out later were cleanup nurses, three of them, washing utensils and cleaning up this operating room. And I'm crying out to them, please, nurses, bring me some warm blankets. I'm freezing cold.
6: Yep.
10: But they wouldn't hear me. They couldn't. I could see them over there across the room. So, I mean, it was so weird. But for an hour, I kept begging them to bring me warm blankets. And no response. One by one, these three gals leave the operating room. And one says to the other, go home. I know you need to pick up your children from school. I hear this whole thing. And I see them. But at the same time, I thought I'm in the recovery room. Anyway, I was there for an hour and two nurses left. And I knew there was only one left. Now, at the time, I wasn't into the Lord at all. I was into transcendental meditation and all kinds. I had a psychic healer in Vegas for the show people, and I was working as a waitress for Howard Hughes at the time. Anyway, I keep calling, and now there's only one left, and I can hear her and see her finishing up across the room, cleaning up and such. And so I'm begging her, please, nurse, please bring me some warm blankets and freeze them. But nothing happened, and I just finally cried out, Jesus, help me. And all of a sudden, this nurse comes over to the gurney, untucks the seat, and goes, Lady, was that you? I heard something. Please, I got it. And she wanted me to move a finger. Okay, I got your left hand. Move a finger. I couldn't. She goes to the leg and hip that had been operated on. Okay, move a toe. Any toe.
6: Wow.
10: Finally, she goes to the left toe. She said, move a toe. And I pray, please, Lord, let me jiggle a toe. and I jiggled a toe and she ran out of the room.
5: And
10: called
5: for
10: the doctor.
5: Free will.
10: And
6: yeah.
10: they came and worked on me. And I
5: can't imagine.
6: That's amazing.
5: Oh, my goodness, Mary Jane.
6: You went through that. You used your free will to decide, you know, I want to be back in my body. I want to be, you know, help me be back in my body and move to prove to them I'm still here.
5: I can't imagine that. That seems, I think there was a Twilight Zone about that. All of the thought, I just don't know how often something like that happens. That's terrifying to think.
6: It happens a lot. There's a lot of cases like that. I can share one story real quick. I was sharing with you when I had my car accident, I would stop breathing at night. And then one night I open up my eyes and I'm in the void and I'm looking around and I'm like, where the heck am I? What am I doing? I'm in this black room floating in nothingness. And then I look down and I see this figure. I said, wait, there's a blurry figure there. What is that? And I go closer to it and I realize it's my body. And as I'm looking at my body, I'm like, oh my God, but how could that be me? I'm here, right? I'm like, this is me. No, that's my vessel. And I go, oh my God, I stopped breathing. So I'm yelling at my body, breathe, breathe, breathe. And all of a sudden my eyes open up on the body. And its mouth opens up and I shoot back into the body. And as I shoot back in the body, I sit up gasping for air, that one breath of life and my body, and I'm back in my body and I start choking and I'm like, oh my God, I stopped breathing again. And I was in that thing. So I understand exactly what she was talking about. And you just seem so normal. There's no pain, answering your question before. There's no pain. It's like, it's truly you, but you're just not in your car. You're not in your vessel.
5: Well, she said she felt cold, so she can tell
6: that happens too.
5: Sensations like that.
6: And a lot happens. A lot of people, too, that have had anesthesia, when they go in, they get really cold because when your temperature drops, your body, you could die. I mean, you know, they got to keep you warm. So she was still trying to get in and out of the body, but the body wasn't warm because it wasn't accepting the body yet. I mean, it wasn't accepting the soul. So it was cold because it had been cold for a period of time. So what she was feeling as she started to reconnect with the body was that coldness.
5: Wow. It's just hard for me to imagine. I mean, these nightmare scenarios of people, you know, buried alive and the feeling of that, that's kind of similar in a way.
6: Yeah, well, I don't want to go down the Tales from the Crypt stories.
5: Let me read a couple of emails because I know we're going to go to break here soon. And maybe I can get through some of these. One person wanted to know, when they were sleeping on a friend's couch, they woke up and they were in this state where they were almost like completely frozen. Paralysis. And they feel like there was some sort of battle going on, a guardian angel fight versus a demon. Do you ever hear about things like that?
6: All the time. Yeah, I had a couple of those as a kid, studied that with other investigators. And then we've also induced that using the Gateway program where we've gone out of the body and come back. So what happens is when you go to sleep at night, there's a lot of times you leave your body. You go travel. You go to spirit realm. You see loved ones. You see guides. But when you come back, a lot of that's filtered out. You don't remember it. Sometimes you do. Well, what happens during those soul travels as you come back, there's parasitic entities and other things that can follow you. So what can happen is when you're back in your body and you feel like you can't move, there's one of two things occurring. One is your soul's not fully in the body yet. You know, it's like trying to start your car, but you're not in there yet with the key, you know, and it's not moving and it's not doing anything, is you're not fully in the body yet. And that's based on the breath. It's like breathing in, breathing out. Once you start breathing again, then you can start moving the body. But fear skips in because you forget to do that and you're stuck and it's not moving. The second thing is that negative entities and parasites can sometimes follow you and they want to push you out of the body because they want to possess that vessel. They want to go into that vessel. What can happen during that time is angels and guides can show up to try to say, no, you don't have permission to be in this vessel, because guides and angels can see from a higher dimension. They can see everything's going on that we don't always see.
5: Okay. Real quick, because I know we're going to break, another person emailed in and wanted to know if you ever see pets.
6: Yes, and to answer the question, absolutely. I've had 5 cats that have passed away, and I've had experiences with some of them after they passed away. Not only seeing them, but also hearing their voice. And capturing my mom's cat on recorder after it had passed away a week before.
5: Wow. Another person wanted to know, any siblings of yours ever have these experiences?
6: My sister has had some experiences. She almost died when I was a little kid. I had a dream about her dying 6 months before it happened. My mom rehearsed the dream with me, and then when it happened, I reacted correctly, saving her life.
5: Wow. Wow. Okay. We're going to take some more phone calls coming up after the break. If you have a question or a comment or an experience for Chris Fleming, Give us a call now. We'll try to get through as many calls as we can. ChristopherFleming.com is the website. Or if you want to email your questions, Ryan Recker at coasttocoastam.com. Don't go anywhere.

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1: We have so many people on the phone lines right now. I don't even know if we have a line open. It looks like we have a lot of calls for our guest here. And if you wanted to ask a question to Chris Fleming, this would be the time to do it. Maybe you can email me, ryanrecker@coasttocoastam.com. But once we start getting through some of these phone call questions and comments, a line will open up and you may be able to pop on there. In the next hour, we'll do open lines so we can keep talking about this next hour too. 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But if you have a question for Chris Fleming, I'll try to get through those and some of your email questions coming up. 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We post segments of interviews. We have stuff from the archive. 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All right, we'll continue with Chris Fleming. Your comments and questions next on Coast to Coast AM. 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
1: And welcome back to Coast AM. I'm Ryan Recker. If you want to email me, ryanrecker@coasttocoastam.com. I try to reply to emails during the break. Our guest here is Chris Fleming, and if you have a comment or question for him, We'll take some more of these calls in the next 20 minutes or so. Chris, are you ready to take a few more?
5: Yeah, I just want to say something real quick. Previously, you had a gentleman named Michael that was in the studio that was hearing voices. The one thing I want to share with people is if you sense ghosts around, whether it's in some place you work or some place in your home, and I know this from experience in the places that I live, the house I'm in now 20 years, and even the previous place, you have to set a rule, a precedent. So when I moved in here, I started having some ghost experiences. And I realized that these ghosts were from the land. They had been here for a period of time. So I said, listen, here's the rule. There can be no negative spirits, no evil spirits here. And I did cleansing and prayers. But any human spirits that are here, if you want to stay here, here's the rule. One, you have to protect the house. This is your house too. Two, you don't disturb me when I'm sleeping unless it's an emergency. Three, you protect my cats and anything else. Give me warnings to let me know. If we can agree to that, you can stay here comfortably. Over the years, I've had so many things happen with messages and strange things that have prevented me or protected me from situations. I've heard them, seen them. People that have been here have done the same thing. So that's what I tell people. Don't live in fear. Set a rule because it's now your home, but live comfortably, you know, respectfully. And if they can't, then you got to do a cleansing and get them out. But if you can do that, you'd be surprised how wonderful that works.
1: Yeah, and it's interesting, the one email from Michael, being that he is blind, you have the audible side of it that kind of takes over in that sense.
5: Correct.
1: And knowing that you're alone in a studio and you hear something, that's always a little bit of a fright. All right, let's take some more calls. In the wild card line, Josh is in Minnesota. Josh, you're on Coast to Coast AM with Chris Fleming. Go ahead.
6: Hey, Chris, it's Josh from Minnesota.
5: Hey, Josh.
6: I'm just wondering about this reoccurring dream I keep having. It's I get it every about 6 months to a year. It's always repeating, and it's me. I'm not an important person. I'm standing off on the sideline, and it's like it's kind of like Roman Empire times where somebody important is walking up these marble stairs and me and all these other common people are standing on the sideline watching this Roman figure walk up these stairs. And at some points it's very vivid and some points it's just, it's kind of dull. And I'm trying to figure out what this means. And I just, whenever I get this dream, I just get really like happy because I just, it's always good to have it, but it only comes every 6 months to a year. And
5: understood. It's a quantum memory that's recorded in your life force, in your soul. And sometimes those will pop up, those memories, whether it's in the dream state, it could even be in the awakened state. Like I said regarding someone earlier, this is the best thing you can do, because I had a life as a Roman soldier with two other soldiers. We left, we got killed by Picts 2 months later in the forest. We got attacked by them. So what I would suggest to you, okay, because you keep having this, that means that there's something significant in that life that's carrying over into this life. So seek someone out to have a regression done, have it recorded, study it. Okay, and what happens during the regression, you go back to that time period and who you were, and you start revealing details about who you were, about your life from the beginning to the end, or you focus on what is essentially important. And if the therapist is really good, what they'll do is they'll say, okay, let's go there and find out why you keep having this dream. What is there any unfinished business? Or is there anything that from that life that is essential for you to know within this life? Okay?
1: Mm-hmm. All right. Let's go to east of the Rockies. William is in Nashville, Tennessee. You're on Coast to Coast AM with Chris Fleming. Go ahead.
7: Yeah, I was just trying to find out, like, so there's, like, segments, a lot of segments. Like, I remember being born. I remember going to heaven. I didn't know kind of what that means. I remember everything, like, so well. Like, it's not even, like, it don't fade out.
5: That's really cool.
7: I'm just trying to, yeah. I mean,
5: so
7: I remember.
5: What's your question? What do you want to know, or what do you... what are you searching for?
7: Reincarnation, pretty much.
5: Yeah,
7: like,
5: okay.
7: I mean, is it possible to pass lives? I remember like three different things. Like I said, I remember going to heaven. I remember getting born. Once the door opened up underneath me, I went down.
5: Yeah.
7: I remember kind of maybe being a soldier at one point, and like right. in Athens, Greece, where the temple.
5: There was a lot of wars like back then. Yep.
7: Right.
5: Yep.
7: Yeah, I don't remember that. I didn't see that until actually recently. Like, it's 2018 or 2019 when I saw it. It was like deja vu. Like, I've been there.
5: Yeah. So, no, it's really cool. You know that, and yeah, that does happen, and you know that accumulates within our life force in representing who we are today. You know, we go through many stages. Every time we come here, it's a lesson. It's like going to school. We're building our soul from the source. The source took its consciousness, put it in these spiritual vessels, but gave us independent free will to go learn. And our whole goal is, like people say, what's the purpose? Well, the purpose is for us to elevate. And if we so choose to do so, to go back to the Creator with all this knowledge, but yet maintain our individual personality. And some of us have many lives. Some of us only have a few. Depends how far we want to go and what's important for that spiritual development. So you already recognize you've had several different lives. That's pretty cool.
1: All right. Let's go back to the wild card line. And Jim is in New Jersey. Jim, you're on Coast to Coast AM. Go ahead.
8: I was wondering, if, say, in a museum, if there are any Cro-Magnon or Neanderthal spirits roaming Great around because their bones and tools are there, and if you were to get, like, an EVP from them, would it be nothing but, like, grunts and stuff, you know?
5: I went to the science and industry in Chicago. This was probably about 8 years ago. I brought my digital recorder. I had called beforehand. And I tried to get a private investigation. They wouldn't let me. But I asked them, when was the one day where it's really like kind of vacant? There's not many people there. And it was on a Tuesday. So I went on a Tuesday. And I remember I was walking through the Asia where there was figures of animals and stuff like that. And as I was walking through, I was trying to get some EVPs. And I did. I got several different EVPs. But one of the most amazing thing was, as I was walking through, a revelation hit me, a spiritual revelation. Like, oh my God, look at all these animals that are stuffed. And I hear a voice say they were killed, that they were purposely killed and brought into these museums all over the world. So they were hunted down, killed, and brought. I said, oh, that's horrible. You know, they were taken out of their habitat. And I said, why? Why did they do this? And the voice on my recorder says, because man kills man. And as long as man kills man, they will always kill other animals without any consequences. And I was just like, oh, this is so disappointing, you know, depressing when we consider that. So in his question to that is, I did go over to the Cro-Magnon era where they had it like that, but it was too noisy. There was a lot of kids that were there from the one group, but that's why I went to the Asia section. So I have not had that opportunity, but I would love to be able to go do that in that specific spot. Very. Nobody else there. So no contamination is what we're looking at. No contamination.
1: Very interesting. Well, let's say someone here listening tonight, if you are someone that runs a museum or
5: would
1: have special access to this, how about ChristopherFleming.com? Have yourself reach out to Christopher here.
5: Please do.
1: ChristopherFleming.com. Yeah, maybe we can set something up. Let's go back to the wild card line. Brother Don is in Kent, Ohio. You're on Coast to Coast AM. Go ahead.
9: Oh, brothers Ryan and Chris, happy Sabbath. You know,
5: thank you.
9: Chris, I have a question and a couple comments. Now,
5: please
9: you
5: do.
9: Know, your mother was gifted, your grandmother, so there's kind of like this generational possession there. Have you ever questioned the accuracy of what you've acquired from the Ouija board? And I want to read a comment here.
5: Yeah.
9: This is I grew up Roman Catholic. And this is Ecclesiastes 9, verse 5 and 6. For the living know that they shall die, but the dead know not anything. Neither is there a reward for them. Their memory is forgotten. Also, their loves, their hatred, their envy is now perished. Neither is there any more portion forever in anything that is done
5: that.
9: Under the sun. So it seems like death is final. In the New Testament, Hebrews 9, it says...
5: But it also says in Corinthians that you shall leave your terrestrial body and you now have a celestial body.
9: You say that's in Corinthians?
5: Yes, it is.
9: Okay, I'll have to check it. Well, I think that's dealing with angels.
5: No, not at all. Not at all. And it also says that the Holy Spirit can come to you and you will have these gifts and abilities. And that comes from Saul, became Paul, who was persecuting Christians. And Jesus turned him around and he went to go speak through Corinthians. It's amazing. Yeah, you need to read that. Not only that, Jesus also on the third day, he descended. Some people argue he went to hell. He didn't go to hell. He descended into the darkness. And in that darkness were all these souls that were in slumber, sleep, lost. And then for days they walked around the streets. And then they were ascended into heaven.
1: Okay. Let's take another call here. Wildcard line. Susan is in Arkansas. Susan, you're on Coast to Coast AM. Go ahead.
10: Hi. Thanks for taking my call. I had a question about... I went into a trance, and in this trance, I was this creature, if you will, tall and wispy, like white, but almost like a see-through white, like translucent, but definitely white. Mm-hmm. Anyways, when I came to where I guess I was supposed to go, there was four seats, and I took the fourth seat, and I heard a voice say, "It's about time. We've been waiting."
5: Wow. I'm going to share some of the... Were you in a white room? Was the room white at all or black?
10: I was staring at the TV.
5: Okay.
1: Okay.
5: And these beings were around you?
10: A white room.
5: Okay. Okay, no, it's good. There are these voids. I had this experience when we were doing Dead Famous. I went into an induced trance to try to contact Bing Crosby. All of a sudden, I'm in this white room, and there's chairs. And I see all these souls sitting down in the chairs, and I felt like I was not supposed to be there. And I was seeing souls come and go. And all of a sudden, the spirit next to me appears, and I say, "Who are you?" He says, "I was the soul that was known as Bing Crosby, but I've had many lives and many names." And all of a sudden, I saw this like card deck, like just, you know, like time machine type thing, where you see all these different lives. You're like, look at all these people. This person, this soul was all these different people. And here I am asking him about just his incarnation as Bing Crosby. I felt so like I was lacking something. You know, I said, "Oh my God, I'm so embarrassed," you know? And I was seeing in this room with these tall, wispy white figures, okay, but it seems like they had these almost like not fishbowl heads, but they had these round, like ballish type heads, these beings, intelligent beings. They were responsible for these souls coming and going. So I'm wondering if she had that, she was in that space, that she witnessed that space where these souls come and go through many lives.
1: Okay. Thank you very much for the call. Let's try, how about back to the wild card line? And Karen is calling in from Paramount, California. Karen, you're on Coast to Coast AM. Go ahead.
11: Hi there. This is Karen calling from Paramount. I wrote down a question, and I'd just like to read it. I'd like to know how much control over digital devices and electronic transmission can these entities have, such as sending messages through different frequencies, so even if they are not heard, they might be read. And the second part, I wrote,
5: ITC,
11: if they are stuck here, how much impotence or force can they exert on this physical realm?
5: Very good question. Depends how much they learn to know and interact and at what stage they are consciously in between this realm or the next realm. But what you're discussing is instrumental transcommunication, ITC. Okay, and there's various forms of that. When you go EVP, reel-to-reel players, we got radios, we got electromagnetic detections, all those types of things. And it depends upon them, because remember, they're conscious energy. So they are energy. When you take a look at Tesla, you look at Einstein, they talk about, and Edison, they talk about waves. If you want to learn anything about the universe, talk about waves. We know with waves, through the electromagnetic field, that they can travel, right? The consciousness is also in the ether and can travel from one place to the next. You look at the global conscious experiment. You look at all these other experiments and things that we've done in the paranormal community regarding this type of stuff to make activations within lights, within frequencies, extra low frequencies, as well as static noise, light bulbs exploding, TVs, all these types of things. They're able to affect certain forms of electronics and communications. Why? Because energy flows through there, waves flow through there, and they are able to tap into that field within the ether, because that's all they are, is pure energy. So when their energy, no longer a physical body, they recognize what's going on outside our visual spectrum in the electromagnetic spectrum. So they become very familiar with that. And once they're familiar with that, they're able to learn how to manipulate that.
1: Okay. Let's go to the first-time caller line, and this is in Buffalo, New York. Old St. Brody, you're on Coast to Coast AM. Go ahead.
12: Peace, love, and blessings to everyone. Shabbat shalom to the elect and chosen. I've been meaning to call for the longest, and I have a near-death experience that I don't really like to tell people about, but I know we have the right crowd here.
5: Absolutely. We'd love to hear it, man. Share it with us.
1: Yep, but we only have about a minute, so go ahead.
12: All right. All right. A friend of mine and myself, we were taking a drive to a nearby city in spring of 1995, and we hit a patch of black ice and spun into the lane next to us where there was a truck coming doing about 55, 60 miles an hour. And the last thing I remember seeing, I was the passenger, and I looked out the passenger window, and here's the grill of the truck just screaming down on me. And all my brain said was, this is going to hurt. Then, boom, I wasn't in my body anymore. I was in a gray, cloudy world, and there was a black silhouette of a man in the cloud, and he said, I can take you now, but I choose not to. And, boom, I was back in the car.
5: Yep.
1: That's amazing. Wild. Thank you for sharing that. Okay, thanks. Traumatic experiences like that, that could happen sometimes, kind of knock you out and back in.
5: Oh, in and out, absolutely.
1: Wow. Okay, I want people to make sure they know how to reach you after the show, because, wow, these last 2 hours went by so fast. ChristopherFleming.com, is that the best way?

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1: Trade talks tank. I'm Angelo Bavaro, Fox News. The U.S. is imposing 50% tariffs on $20 billion worth of Canadian products after trade talks with Canada fell apart late Friday. The import taxes will hit about 5% of what Canada ships to the U.S. every year, including items ranging from hockey sticks to tongue depressors. Canada immediately saying it would retaliate. The Supreme Court ruling Friday the White House can continue construction of that new ballroom.
2: That order from the Chief Justice came just hours before a lower court decision would have kicked in, forcing a halt to much of the construction on the ballroom complex. The president reacting to today's order, saying he is grateful for the decision and adding that construction is under budget and ahead of schedule. So for now, that 2-1 lower court decision against the administration is on hold. According to today's order from Roberts, that is the status quo until either he or the fuller court takes further action. That could include anything from upholding the lower court decision, meaning portions of the project would be halted, to granting a longer term stay that would fully allow construction to continue.
1: Fox's Shannon Bream. President Trump spent his Friday campaigning in South Carolina for Senator Darlene Graham to have a full term. She's headed for a primary runoff election Tuesday against Congressman Ralph Norman.
3: I will always stand for the Second Amendment. To me, gun control is how steady you hold your weapon.
1: Graham was appointed by the governor of South Carolina to finish out her late brother, Senator Lindsey Graham's term. ICE is now considering shifting to a find and arrest posture of Haitian nationals. That's after giving them several weeks to turn themselves into ICE offices since TPS officially ended on July 27th. 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
17: Bayonne, New Jersey, the only American 2-0 team at the Little League World Series. They downed Westchester, Pennsylvania Friday. Tacoma, Washington bested Bourne, Texas. Davenport, Iowa tops Bonita, California. Henderson, Nevada got past Hamilton, Ohio. After being swept out of the AL wildcard spot by the Yankees, the Orioles, led by Pete Alonso's 30th homer of the season, knocked off the first place Rays 5-3 at Camden Yards. Other MLB winners Friday, the Braves, Phillies, and Yankees, the Red Sox, White Sox, and Marlins, the Royals, Astros, and Rangers all won, as did the Guardians, Diamondbacks, Padres, Mariners, and Dodgers. NFL preseason, Packers top the Broncos, Panthers double up the Jaguars, Jets blank the Steelers, 49ers crush the Chargers. Yannick Skinner, the world's number one ranked men's tennis player, will miss the U.S. Open because of continuing right knee issues. Tournament starts a week from tomorrow.

0: 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I'm Andrew Witt.
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12: So we want to talk about the things you want to talk about. What's on your mind? What happened this week? Anything stand out? You have any experiences you want to share? And it's a wide variety of things we can talk about on a night like this. And that's why I enjoy open lines. Sometimes you'll just open things up and then we'll take a completely different direction to the show. As soon as we hear something that sounds so outrageous that people would think no one has ever experienced this. Well, you better believe there are people listening right now that have experienced the things you've experienced. And they'll also back you up and share some of those experiences. Feel free to give us a call. I think the phone lines may actually be full to start open lines. But as soon as we start to get through some of these phone calls. It'll open up a line for you. If you want to email me, ryanrecker@coasttocoastam.com is the email address. I do like seeing those. I try to respond to emails during the break, and I will try to get to as many of the email questions and comments as I can. Coming up on Coast to Coast AM.
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13: I coughed, and I coughed until I choked 24 hours a day. 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It just stopped it."
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12: And welcome back to Coast AM. I'm Ryan Recker. If you want to email me, ryanrecker@coasttocoastam.com. I try to reply to those during the break. It is a Friday night. We do have open lines, and I would like to hear from you. So how about we go straight to it? Let's start with, how about we go to Brent from Wisconsin? Brent, you're on Coast to Coast AM. Good to have you on. What's going on?
15: Hi, Ryan. Thanks for talking to me.
12: So what's up?
15: Hey, I really appreciate you saying that there was outrageous things happening. And if you have a story that you need to share, there's other people that have definitely had the same thing. And I hope that's true, because I think I'm being abused by a ghost in my house. It started really, really simply with like weird movements at night. But now I think it's getting more aggressive. And I think, to be honest with you, the ghost has started to sexually assault me.
12: When you say abuse, you believe physical touch is going on. I think when sometimes people hear that, they think the ghosts are harassing them. What makes you think that it's touching you? Like, what's the... Because I'm going to ask this in a serious way, and I got to be honest, Brent, I'm going to tread carefully here because sometimes I don't know. So what makes you believe that's happening?
15: I feel sometimes when I'm sleeping, I feel pressure in kind of inappropriate places. And sometimes I wake up with clothes removed.
12: Do you live alone?
15: Yeah, I do.
12: Okay. And how long have you lived alone for?
15: Just about 2 months.
12: Okay, so it's fairly new. Is this a new location you're living in?
15: Yeah.
12: Okay. Is it like an apartment complex, a home? Kind of give me an idea of the setting.
15: Yep, I have a new apartment.
12: Okay. So if you're new to living on your own, is it possible that you might be sleepwalking or doing some of these things, or this might be a really deep dream? Have you tried to eliminate some of those ideas?
15: I mean, those are certainly ideas that I can take into account. I just thought it was unlikely that that was happening because, like I said, things were like falling off shelves, like weird objects were moving around. So that's why I thought that it was a haunting.
12: Yeah. Okay. Well, Chris Fleming, we had on as a guest in the last couple of hours, and, you know, we talked about some of these things. Maybe you should try to lay down the ground rules of your place. Maybe just openly, if you believe there is something there that is doing this to you, just flat out say, this is off limits. Try it tonight. I mean, before you go to bed, say, this is off limits. We're not doing this. This is not welcome. And maybe that can help change the feelings that are going on. Brent, I tell you what, for the first caller on Open Lines, you did absolutely test that theory when it comes to, I bet someone else has experienced that. I guess we're going to find out tonight during Open Lines if anyone else has experienced something similar. Thank you very much for the call. I wasn't expecting to get such a unique call right off the bat, honestly. That is a first for me. Let's go back to the wild card line, and Mark is in Las Vegas. Mark, you're on Coast to Coast AM. Go ahead.
16: Oh, Ryan. Thanks. It's been a while since I called in. I'm really happy to get to talk to you. What I wanted to talk about was quite a few years back, my father bought this van, a GMC van, and he really loved the van. It was really nice. And one day I was over at his house, and he was really frustrated and upset, and he said he couldn't find the interior light switch, and that was located in the middle of the dashboard, in the upper part of the dashboard, and it was there, and then it wasn't. Now, at the time, he was in really bad health, and he was taking a lot of pain meds, and still being active, but he was, taking a lot of meds. So I thought, maybe he was confused. But I still helped him look for it, and I couldn't find it either. I mean, we were, like, feeling all over the dash, looking everywhere. It just wasn't there. And, it was just for turning the interior lights off if you had the doors open and you wanted the lights to be off. And he died not long after that, and I wound up taking over the van. And the one day, it was quite a while after that, I was going into town, and I just happened to accidentally see the switch. It was right there in the middle of the dash, in the upper part of the dash. I was like,
12: "Where was that before?"
16: Pardon me.
12: Where was that before? It just showed up out of nowhere.
16: Yeah. It was like not there at all. Like when he first bought the van, it was there, and then but I didn't know about it, And I was over his place that one day, and he couldn't find it, and I couldn't find it. And we really looked early. It just was not there, Right. And and of course, he was really confused and frustrated and upset, he just couldn't, I guess that would be frustrating,
12: Well, and do you think he was playing a trick on you? Do you think that, after you inherit this van after the fact and it starts to show up, it's kind of one last little gag?
16: Oh, geez. I mean, like if he was, I saw it by accident, and it was easy to see. I mean, like we would have seen, felt it or seen it easily. It was located in a really visible, easy spot, when I finally saw it, and it worked and everything. And but as far as him playing a joke on me, he did like to tease and all that. Him and my uncles, they all did, but he. I don't know how he would have been able to make it reappear.
12: Stranger things have happened, I guess.
16: That's a good question that you asked me, but I never thought of that. But I don't know.
12: All right.
16: I really don't know what caused all that. I just don't know.
12: Who knows? Well, thank you, Mark, for the call. I appreciate that. I feel like that happens quite frequently with me and my wife, where she'll say, can you go look for this downstairs in the pantry? Or can you find this pan? It's right there. How can you not see it? This happens to me all the time. And then immediately when my wife shows up, it magically appears right in front of my face. This sounds exactly similar, except your friend probably would have laughed while my wife would yell at me. Let's go back to the phone lines. And how about the international line? And Don is in Alberta, Canada. Don, you're on Coast to Coast AM. Go ahead.
17: Hi, Ryan. I got two comments before I get to what I wanted to talk about. Is you have to, when you can't find something, you have to shift back and change your state of consciousness. Like, you can go, I've seen it 100 times where people go look for something and nobody can find it, right? And then you go back like a week or two later because your consciousness has shifted. Now all of a sudden you can find what you're looking for. The other thing,
12: isn't that something?
17: A long time ago, you talked about migraine headaches. You got to stay away from the processed seed oils. That's the one thing that messes me up every time. Is you can go onto YouTube. There's 100 videos on there about processed seed oils, and they're absolutely toxic. And if they're overheated, they're even more toxic, and they will give you a migraine headache, and they will make you sick, so sick that you think you're going to die. So I don't even do salad dressing anymore. I just stay away from all of it. Anyway, getting back on topic, the advice is for your listeners as well, is way back in the beginning time, I read a book by a gentleman called Lao Tsang Rampa. You can still get his books, and somebody's put up a website for him, but he was a Tibetan monk. And one of the things that, because he talked about astral projection, soul travel, all this other stuff, which I was... And there's Elvis Presley. He could do it since he was a kid, and his mom told him not to say anything about it. But anyway, people don't understand their potential. Like in the Tibetan monk guy, Lao Tsang Rampa, he talked about you can move objects. It's just an effortless effort, right? It takes more energy to snap your fingers down here on the physical plane. And so I worked on it, and I finally got it after 7 years, but I realized what the problem is. You can never have one stupid thought. When I first got it, like, everything was flying around the room like there was a poltergeist in there. And then later, as I was going back to base, one car makes a stupid move, and all of a sudden it's flying off the road into the ditch. It was wintertime.
12: Yeah.
17: And then the next day, the same thing. So I decided at that point to let it go because I realized I have to reprogram my mind to never have a stupid thought. But when you're dealing with energy, I would really like to talk to you about that.
12: Well, real quick, maybe I misunderstood what you're saying. So are you saying that you trained yourself to move things with your mind?
17: Well, it's actually not your mind that you do it with. Your mind is just the firing mechanism. The energy, you can feel the energy leaving your heart center. Each soul has this potential. Like, you can shut down, like, there's aliens that can shut down your energy field. You can do this, and it's like, and I always think, well, why can they can do that and we can't? How can they can communicate telepathically with us and we can't do that? But each human is capable of doing that.
12: Okay. So, you'll have to explain this to me again. So... what you're describing here, and listen, I get a lot of stupid thoughts that go through my mind, constant stupid thoughts. I wouldn't be able to shut it down. It's just, there's a lot of curiosity in me, and I'll start thinking about things that just randomly pop into my head. So I don't know if this is for me, but so you're saying if you shut everything down and get all the stupid thoughts out of your mind, you can actually affect physical things around you with just you said coming from your heart?
17: Yeah, your brain is the firing mechanism, and it comes from your heart. You'll feel the energy leaving your heart center, and then you can move anything. You can be a...
12: Okay, what have you moved that way? Can you give me some examples of things you've moved?
17: Oh, well, when I finally got it, it was just like pictures flying off the wall, furniture moving. It was just unbelievable the first time I finally got it. But then as I was I kept it for 2 days and then I let it go. But I was throwing cars off the road. Like every time I'd say, oh, that guy's an idiot, blah, blah, blah. And all of a sudden, boof, he's off up in the ditch. Another guy ended up in the snowbank as well. But the thing is the energy, you can feel it leaving. As fast as you have the thought, it comes down, goes through your heart center. That was the one thing that he didn't put in the book. It doesn't come from your brain. That's the thing that rattles around inside your head. It comes from your heart center, but that's your soul. That's the essence of your being. Just like you can take and you can shut down somebody's energy field. It's quite common. The guys that do karate, jiu-jitsu and all that, they talk about shutting down the opponent's energy field. And that's what they try to do. But the energy comes from the heart center. But each one of us, each person as a soul has the ability to do it. Before, when I would run into entities that were hanging around, I would go grab onto them and either take them up to a higher frequency or I take them, I just know it by frequency, but there's a river, you can just dump them in there and the stream of life takes care of them or whatever you want to call it.
12: Yeah.
17: It's okay. I identify things by...
12: I got to go back to asking you more questions about this process. So when you were training yourself to do this, what were you doing to train yourself?
17: I'm trying to figure out, basically I would, because when I was younger and we had friends, we could roll pencils around a desk or whatever, but it was unreliable, unpredictable. So you couldn't really, it wasn't something you could turn off and on, like the headlights on your car or start your car. Like you expect it to work when you put the keys in the ignition. But basically we could roll pencils around. Sometimes it worked, sometimes it didn't, but we were trying to use our mind. And when I found out it actually comes from, if you want to do this, because they could lift stones, do all kinds of stuff, it comes from your heart center. But
12: it
17: is a better instruction manual. So I don't know. I'm trying to figure out if you keep focusing on it. Like I've been trying to open up my third eye. I can see everything but what's in front of me. And I haven't got it yet. And I've been working on the frequency and the vibration and everything. Because I really want to be able to open up. I don't know if you know, but there's people that can naturally see all the energy fields of everything around. But I found out they have two cones in their eyes. Like each eye has two cones, and your third eye has just as many neural receptors as your regular eye does. The people that have two cones in their eyes, They can see all the energy fields around everything. They'll know what you're going to do before you're going to do it.
12: That's something else, Don. I got to tell you, thank you very much for the call. But that very fascinating in thoughts that you can move stuff. I tried to teach my kids how to wiggle their ears, and I didn't know if that was hereditary. And I remember trying to teach myself how to wiggle my ears on a long car ride, and eventually I was able to figure out the muscle and do it. I didn't know if it was a concentration thing, kind of like you're trying to learn a new muscle movement. Well, I see a name pop up on here, and it's a voice I haven't heard in a long time. In the wild card line, Big Al from St. Louis, Missouri. Could it be Big Al?
18: Have what he's having.
12: Big Al. Of course it's Big Al. How are you, sir?
18: I'm doing great. Hey, just wanted to say hey, and still cancer-free. Thank you, God.
12: Love hearing that. And I see your updates on Twitter, too, so it's always encouraging to see that.
18: We've known each other a long time. You know I lost Jeannie to cancer.
12: Right. And she was an angel,
18: We had a ghost in the house when we were married, and the ghost would move stuff, turn on the hall light when we're laying in bed. There's no way that can happen. And he loved her. And the person who passed was a man. He loved her. And she said, honey, did you say you were home last night? I'm like, no. No. And she goes, I swear to God, I heard you say, honey, I'm home. I'm like, no, that's the ghost. So finally, he kept messing, and she got mad. And she goes, now listen here. You can stay here, but you better stop it. And I mean it. You better knock it off or you're done. I'll get somebody in here to get you out of here. Now knock it off. That was it.
12: That was it. You have to, you know what? I like the threatening tone. She meant business. I loved hearing that. And it was good hearing your voice again, Big Al. Wow, that is so cool to see a name that used to call into my late night talk show when I was in St. Louis. Very good guy there. All right, it is open lines, and we are taking your calls. And these open lines are filling as fast as they're opening up. So if you call in and you hear a busy signal, try calling back. But I think the international line may be open right now. We'll take some more of your calls coming up. If you want to email me, RyanRecker at coasttocoastam.com. I love Friday nights. I love open lines. And we've heard some interesting stories so far. Maybe you have one to share on Coast to Coast AM. Don't go anywhere.

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1: Got a lot of great calls already, and we're just at the start of the open lines. If you have a story for us, there's been a couple of interesting ones that came through so far. And I like the stories about people who say they have scared ghosts away from their home by telling them to leave. And you know what? I like that. And maybe those are the type of stories we need too, how to get rid of these things. If you've had experience getting rid of them, maybe you can call and tell us about that. If you want to email me, Ryan Recker at coasttocoastam.com. I had someone email me about Labor Day being the end of the summer. They are so right. I remember when I was growing up, it was always Labor Day weekend, right before you had to go back to school. Monday was off because of the holiday, went back on the Tuesday. Parents would let you stay up late, watch the Jerry Lewis telethon, and you would stay up as long as you could. If you could catch Carrot Top, you got lucky. But normally the comedians weren't always the best at like 2 a.m. And then at the end of the telethon, Jerry Lewis would sing his famous song, You'll Never Walk Alone. He'd start crying. He was always looked like he was sweaty. And I remember crying with Jerry Lewis thinking, the summer's over. I've wasted it. I could have played more street hockey. I could have played more video games. I could have done this. I could have done that. And I'm crying with Jerry Lewis knowing that it's back to school in a day and the summer was over. So thank you for the email comments on that. Open lines are exactly that. If you want to call in now, I think we may have a couple of lines open. It's hard to tell because they've been filling up so fast. Call in now. We can start taking those and getting those ready to go. Become an insider, too. If you're an insider, you get all the shows right on your phone, your app. You can listen to them in the car. You can listen to them on your computer if you're by a desk. You have years worth of downloadable podcasts, years worth of audio streaming. You got the vault. You got the classic shows. You got the new shows. You got the original articles. You can search by topic and host. There's a lot you can do. And it's all if you become an insider. Coasttocoastam.com. You can find how to do that right on the homepage. There's a link to it. And the process is simple. All right. We'll take some more of your calls. The open lines continue on Coast to Coast AM. Don't go anywhere.

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3: And welcome back to Coast AM. I'm Ryan Recker. 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On Fridays, we have open lines, which means we open things up to what you want to talk about. Maybe your experiences, your stories. Let's go to the first-time caller line, and Gary is in Galloway, New Jersey. Gary, you're on Coast to Coast AM. Go ahead.
4: Yeah, hi. There's one thing that puzzles me. Your guest, Christopher Fleming, he experienced life after death, and he says there's reincarnation, but now... the book written by Betty Eady, which most of it I read, she also experienced life after death, and she said there's no reincarnation. And also the Bible says there's no reincarnation, so I'm really puzzled.
3: Well, different people have different beliefs in how this is handled, and I think that when you come at it, you may... have one belief system and you'll be willing to defend it. You'll have your belief system. You're willing to defend it. I think a lot of times we just don't know what the right answer is because there's really no way to tell.
4: Christopher Fleming, both Christopher Fleming and Betty Eady, they both experience life after death. So they have firsthand knowledge. But mm-hmm. one says there's only one life. And Christopher says that there's reincarnation.
3: Mm-hmm. So you conflicting beliefs there, Gary. Thank you very much for the call. I find that, at least from my understanding, I think about myself as a person. I am a Christian. I am a Bible believer. And I think about, okay, If it were me, would I want to be able to enjoy the benefits of heaven, or would I want to be kind of stuck in this void? And the void doesn't sound appealing to me, honestly. It really doesn't. But I think Christopher's point was there may be some crossover in the sense of what we may think of as heaven could be a void. So people have different beliefs. I get that. Just like a lot of people here listening tonight have different beliefs on things. Let's go east of the Rockies, and Thomas is calling in from Kentucky. Thomas, you're on Coast to Coast AM. Go ahead. Thomas, are you there? It's like I can hear the phone line, but no Thomas. Let's go west of the Rockies, and Karen is in Texas. Karen, you're on Coast to Coast AM. Go ahead.
5: Hi, Ryan. The first thing I want to say is you're spot on about Labor Day.
3: Mm-hmm. And what's that about Labor Day?
5: Yeah, exactly. You hit it on the nail. And is Karen Head the one that busted the watermelon on stage?
3: Gallagher with the watermelons. Yes. Okay. What about?
5: Okay. Okay. I don't know if I remember Karen.
3: You know, Karen, okay. I don't know if you're on a speakerphone. Sometimes they come through a little bit echoey, and I have a hard time understanding. If you're on a speakerphone, can you pick it up on the regular main line?
5: I can try. My phone.
3: Okay. Let's give that a try real quick.
5: Is it better?
3: That is better. Yes. I can hear you much better, Karen. Okay, so go ahead with your comments.
5: Okay, so I moved into a home that I didn't know. The realtor didn't tell me. My neighbor told me that the guy that built the home, his wife and daughter were killed in an automobile accident. And after we lived here a few years, it was after my husband would go to bed, it would be like somebody was just pushing on the kitchen door outside. It's the door that comes in from the garage. And it was every night. And I hate it. I told my sister, I can't take it. I don't know what it is. There's no one there. And she said, tell it to stop. And so I did, and it stopped. And like a year later, it did it again one night. And I said, no, don't start that again. And it stopped immediately when I said that.
3: So you're saying it sounded like someone was pushing the garage door?
5: No, it's not a garage door. It's a door in the garage that goes into the kitchen.
3: Oh, gotcha. Like, okay, so kind of like I know what you mean.
5: It would be locked every night. And then it was just like somebody was pushing on it, and you could hear it, and it was just driving me crazy.
3: This door is not a shared door by any chance, is it? Or is it just a unique door to your garage?
5: It's just, it's you park in the garage, and then you can walk straight into the kitchen, like the back door, if you will.
3: Isn't that something? Okay, do you think that they should disclose those things? If you're a realtor and you believe the house may have weird quirks like that, should they disclose that before you buy a house?
5: Yes, they should have told me about his wife and daughter. And it's really strange because the daughter's room is always cold. Cold, cold, cold. Like my son would have 10 blankets and it would still be freezing in there. And I don't know what that is, but first, I'm going to tell you about the UFO that I saw in 1975 when I was 12 years old. I was sitting on the front porch, and it just kind of swooped down. I saw it. It was octagon shaped. It had transparent lights around the sides and one in the middle, and it was just gone. I thought when I saw it, I was like, oh, good. There was a grocery store across the street, a Piggly Wiggly. And I said, oh, it should be flying over Piggly Wiggly. But no, it was gone. I couldn't.
3: Just gone.
5: And then when I was 14, I was on Lake Palestine in Texas with my parents. And we would fish at night sometimes. And there was a round white ball. It was way up high. But what was so peculiar about it was it was going so fast.
3: And this was all in Texas when this you viewed these things?
5: Yes. Okay. And I know I've heard on this show that maybe sometimes aliens come to visit people that used to have aliens in the family. And I was like, oh, wow, weird. But, so I wanted to tell you those. Well, and I want to shout out to Ruthie real quick. We're about the same age. And when she calls in, I kind of... And when Connie Willis is on, we're about the same age. It's kind of like having a slumber party.
3: You're doing the slumber parties on Coast to Coast. Oh, thank you. Thank you very much for the call, Karen. Appreciate it. Wouldn't that be an interesting slumber party type of show where all the listeners, we get into our pajamas and we kind of do this slumber party type of night where we tell ghost stories, kind of like what we're doing right now, but a little bit more structured in a way. Maybe we'll have to remember that at some point in the future. I'll get the flashlight out. I'll make the studio dark, and we'll kind of play it from there. How about we go to the wild card line, and Lewis is in Pennsylvania. Lewis, you're on Coast to Coast AM. Go ahead.
6: Hello, Ryan. Great show. In June 1962, three men escaped from Alcatraz. Just like D.B. Cooper, the men were ever found again. And that was it. Well, I always thought that, too, until about 2 weeks ago. I was talking to someone in a restaurant, and I was told that what really happened was these three men were apprehended by a small part of the government, small fraction of the government. They were taken into custody. They were told they were officially dead. The men were taken to a secluded place. They had their identities changed, their names changed. They had some slight plastic surgery.
3: Mm-hmm.
6: And then they went through extensive training on the surface, not reality. And then on July 20th, 1969, these three men landed on the moon.
3: You think they became astronauts from there? What,
6: I was told that about two weeks ago. Whether I believe it or not, it's a different story. But I'll tell you what.
3: See, this doesn't add up,
6: story.
3: Though. I mean, keep in mind, I lived in Ohio for a little while. My first job in radio was in Lima, and a little bit south was Wapakoneta, the home of Neil Armstrong. And they have the Air Space Museum there and a lot of great moments where it goes through Neil Armstrong's childhood. So if that theory is correct, that conspiracy theory, all of that was fabricated, and all the people that were eyewitness and people that went to school with him, people that knew the family of the Armstrongs, the childhood home, all those things would have been made up by the government in order for that conspiracy theory to work. And that's hard for me to believe.
6: Oh, another part of the story is that whether the split is whether they actually landed on the moon. You know, the story I was told was that these three men were, you know, they went along with it because they didn't have a choice. And
3: why would the government pick them, the ones that escaped from Alcatraz to go to the moon? Why would they find them so uniquely qualified?
6: They were all expendable.
3: So if something bad happened, it wouldn't be a big deal.
6: They had them because they didn't want to go. They weren't going to go back inside because, as we all know, in 63, RFK shut Alcatraz down. He was the attorney general.
3: Mm-hmm.
6: So these men were...
3: Buzz Aldrin's still alive. Does Buzz Aldrin resemble any of the Alcatraz? I don't want you to get either. Well, does he resemble any of the three that have escaped Alcatraz?
6: Well, I saw a photograph, and there is a slight resemblance to all three of them.
3: Is that right? Okay, I've never kind of lined up the three.
6: I learned this all at a Mexican restaurant eating refried beans and rice in a burrito, and I was told this by the waitress. So
3: the waitress told you these stories?
6: The waitress told me this.
3: You got a very vocal waitress.
6: You made my day.
3: Okay, that's an interesting story to share as a waitress, Lewis. I don't know. I don't think a waitress has ever told me any story similar to that, other than the story of we're out of this, and here's why we're out of this item. That's the closest I've received a story from a waitress. Thank you very much for the call. Yeah, that's an interesting thought. Okay, so that's a pretty outrageous conspiracy theory. Maybe you're listening here and you've heard some interesting conspiracy theories. I don't know if you can top Lewis's. He was at a diner. A waitress came up and said the three men who escaped Alcatraz were intercepted by the government, went through some sort of cosmetic surgery, were trained through NASA to go land on the moon. And of course, you're talking about Neil Armstrong, Buzz Aldrin included in that. So you're telling me the escaped Alcatraz prisoners. Listen, if you have a conspiracy theory that you can top Lewis's that he heard from a waitress, then feel free to call us tonight, because that's what open lines are all about. Let's go back to the wild card line, and Jimmy is in Raleigh, North Carolina. You're on Coast to Coast AM. Go ahead, Jimmy.
7: Ryan, I have some I some thoughts about the Akashic Records. I don't expect you to have an answer, and I hope that you can pass on to other hosts at Coast to Coast to ask future guests ahead of time. I don't expect them to have answer right off the bat either. So here are my questions. Some people say that on the other side of they can learn anything they want through the Akashic Records. And the way they explain it is we can experience anything that anyone have in their past life lived through and feel it firsthand experience. But I don't. I see a lot of conflicting ideas also described too. Let's say, if we can access our own Akashic record, including past life regression, hypnosis, like that, then why do we reincarnate here with our memory wiped clean every time? And that's one I don't expect your answer. The other is also, if we can access and learn from exemplary people Akashic Records, wouldn't it be easier for us to advance ourselves, like learn from Buddha or Jesus' life experience? They don't need those experiences anymore, and I don't think they care if we learn from them, because they do share their enlightenment ideas afterwards. Of course, there are some private information they don't want to share, and perhaps the Akashic Record could be edited somewhat so that we don't experience those, but we can learn from them. Then why can't we access their Akashic Records to evolve our spirit, our soul?
3: Well, it sounds like, would they be censored? And I'm trying to remember, because I've spoken to guests in the past, and I'm trying to recall if they had an answer for that. I think when people go to them, a lot of times what they're asking are personal questions. And it seems like whoever's accessing, or they're channeling through them to try to get an answer, they almost understand that sometimes it would be to our benefit not to answer. So they may not be able to give us the answer, even though they have it. Could that be it? But again, I'm not an expert on it. But Jimmy, thank you very much for the call. All right. We had a fantastic conspiracy theory from Lewis in Pennsylvania that he heard from a waitress at a diner about how the three that escaped Alcatraz then joined the Apollo program and became the three of Apollo 11 that manned that historic space flight to the moon and landed. If you have a conspiracy theory you think you can beat Lewis's, feel free to give us a call. We have one more hour of open lines. I look forward to it. If you want to email me, Ryan Recker at coasttocoastam.com. Don't go anywhere.

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1: New tariffs. I'm Deborah Valentine, Fox News. U.S.-Canada trade negotiations are suspended after talks broke off. President Trump's 50% tariffs on roughly $28 billion in Canadian goods took effect at midnight, with Canada promising retaliation. Fox's Marianne Rafferty reports.
2: President Donald Trump's import taxes will hit about 5% of what Canada ships to the United States every year. Now, that includes products that range from hockey sticks to tongue depressors. The country sold each other $880 billion worth of goods and services last year. The tariffs were initially supposed to kick in at 12:01 a.m. Wednesday, but President Trump extended the deadline for 3 days to allow talks to continue, but the two countries still could not reach an agreement in time.
1: Canadian Prime Minister Mark Carney vows dollar-for-dollar retaliation against Trump's 50% tariffs. Carney suspended trade negotiations with the U.S. on Friday, blaming unfair last-minute changes to Washington's proposed terms. President Trump traveling and rallying in South Carolina Friday night for Republican Senate candidate Senator Darlene Graham. The president urging the GOP vote and highlighting his administration's accomplishments.
3: If we lose, you're going to lose your border. You're going to lose your tax cuts. You're going to lose everything that we've done. We've gotten the biggest tax cuts in history. Think about no tax on tips, no tax on Social Security for our seniors, no tax on overtime.
1: Senator Graham highlighting some of her priorities.
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17: The Brewers are the first to 80 wins as they beat the Braves 2-1. Jacob Mizrowski strikes out 6 in 6 frames. In 10 innings, the Dodgers over the Pirates 5-4. Tommy Edman, the walk-off single. Also in 10 frames, Mariners beat the Cubs 6-5. Leo Rivas, the game-winning single. Padres beat the Twins 6-2. Ty France, a two-run homer, he drives in 3. Rangers over the Angels 2-1 in 10 innings. Wyatt Langford, the game-tying double, and he scores a winning run. Guardians rout the Rockies 9-1. Travis Bazana, a career-high 4 hits. Diamondbacks blank the Reds 9-0. Jordan Lawler with a 2-run homer. In the NBA, Klay Thompson plans to sign a 2-year, $13 million deal with the Heat after clearing waivers with the Mavs. 6-time All-Star DeMar DeRozan agrees to a 1-year deal with the Nuggets for $3.9 million. In the NFL, former Browns and Texans running back Nick Chubb has announced his retirement. That's sports. I'm Trey Bender.
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1: And if you want to email me, I do have the emails up here. Ryan Recker at coasttocoastam.com is my email address. And it is open lines. We have another hour here of open lines. And only an hour of open lines. So give us a call. We have a couple people lined up, and I'm looking at some of the topics here. There's some really interesting ones. And maybe you have a story you want to share, an experience. Maybe you have a question, a comment, whatever it may be. And I was looking at the website, coasttocoastam.com. I saw this one story. If you don't go to the website, and you should probably make it a habit to check it out a few times a week at least. Every day would be nice, but a few times a week, and you get a new, fresh view of some of the different stories that are posted on there. And there's one on there that of a masked man chasing people in Philadelphia saying, quote, "Are you ready to die?" And the person's wearing this creepy mask, and he's caught on video, and it shows him chasing some people. It almost sounds like a hoax in a way, but the guy's been denied access to restaurants, businesses, because they're like, we don't want none of this nonsense that you're trying to bring in here. And thinking that it's Philadelphia, I'm surprised the guy is still alive. They don't mess around with people like this in Philadelphia. This is the city that threw batteries at Santa Claus during an NFL game. They don't mess around in Philadelphia. If they catch this guy, I think street justice will probably happen. So maybe you are that person that's posted on coasttocoastam.com and you're listening here tonight. I would encourage you to stop it immediately and just burn that mask. Make sure no one else sees it ever again and never do that. Not even once. Never do that. And if that is you, please call in. It's open lines. I'm Ryan Recker. We'll take some of your calls on Coast to Coast AM. Don't go anywhere.
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1: And And welcome back to Coast AM. I'm Ryan Recker. Checking my emails during the break. Thank you for those. RyanRecker at coasttocoastam.com. Let's take some more of your calls. It's open lines. We have the hour together. Let's get strange. All right. East of the Rockies, CJ is in Manhattan. CJ, you're on Coast to Coast AM. Go ahead.
6: Yes. I would like to know what this means about me. Two things that happened, a vision and a dream. 1998, I had a dream about the World Trade Center. I saw the Chrysler Building. I saw the Empire State Building and other buildings. And there was thick gray smoke all over Manhattan. Second day.
1: So this was 1998?
6: Right. 3 years before it happened. Second day, okay. A vision. I want to know what this means about me, both of them. We were out. This happened all at a mental institution, including the dream about the World Trade Center. Second thing, the vision. We were out getting away from security guard because we're not supposed to smoke cigarettes on the ground. So we got away with cigarettes. We were laughing and joking, whatnot. I was sitting on a basement windowsill, and to my right, there was two colors, one gold, one green. Both of them giving off different types of colors, sparkling, like, you know, the sparklers that you play with on the 4th of July, the sparklers, and even black lights was coming off of it. So me growing up in a Christian background, I moved away from it, and I said that the devil appears as an angel of light. The devil appears as an angel of light. So I moved away. I scooted on the windowsill a couple of inches away from it, and I kept smoking. And looking back and smoke, it was still there. So after I finished my cigarette, moving my face away, turning my face away from it, it turned to two brown oval lights. I said, oh, no, it went away. I reached out to touch it, but as I did, it disappeared on the grass. And I would like to know what if I know there's no guest there, but I want to know what does this mean? I've been trying to find out. From my mentor, who is dead now, and from somebody else, but they can't tell me what does this mean about me. Can you help me out?
1: Okay. I'm going to ask this, and something you mentioned there, and I just want to make sure I heard it correctly. You said you had these experiences, both of them. You said you were in a mental institute at the time?
6: Yes, and this never happened. It wasn't a medication. We wasn't smoking marijuana.
1: I was going to ask about the medication side of it. So, were you medicated at the time?
6: Yes.
1: But you don't believe that's related. So, going back to the vision that you had in 1998, this is before the World Trade Center. Were you in New York at the time?
6: No, sir. The dream happened. I mean, the dream happened in 1998. The vision that I had happened 2000 and I think 19 or 20.
1: Okay. Going back, okay, you have these different things that are going on. Did anyone else witness these things that you saw on the windowsill?
6: I was sitting on the windowsill. It was the vision appeared on the grass. I looked at everybody,
1: outside,
6: and I was the only one seeing it. I said to anybody else, I didn't say to anybody, but I looked around, ain't nobody seen it. And I kept seeing the thing. No one else saw it but me.
1: Yeah, CJ, that's one of those things I just cannot explain. Thank you very much for the call. I think our brains are very much weird and wired to sometimes put things together, sometimes see things, given some of the other circumstances around it. I would almost hope that someone else sees what I'm seeing. If that were me, I would think, please let there be another witness because I need them to also confirm we're seeing the same thing. And without someone else there, sometimes it could get a little bit tough to explain. I get that, though. Let's go to the first-time caller line, and Derek is in Indiana. You're on Coast to Coast AM. Go ahead.
7: Hey, man. I'm Derek. I just appreciate you having me on. I just wanted to call in, and I've been listening for a little while, and I heard, I think it was like a Brent or something from Wisconsin. He called in earlier, mm-hmm. and he had shared his story, and that kind of just inspired me to speak about what has happened to me in my past. Mm-hmm. He had mentioned something about being like maybe like sexually assaulted by a ghost. And
1: yeah, he brings that up. So kind of going back to just kind of setting the stage from the previous caller in the last hour during Open Lines, he said that he moved into a new place. He was there about 2 months, and he said that he would have these experiences where it felt like the physical touch was there while he was, you know, in bed, and sometimes he'd wake up and articles of clothing would be gone, unexplained. So that kind of catching everyone else up here. So, Derek, you said... you heard that, and it made you call in.
7: Yeah, and it's kind of been happening for a while now, probably the last couple of years. I've been just when I'm sleeping, I sleep in the same room as my sister, and we're living in an apartment. Like, it's an older apartment, so I think it might be haunted. It started out, I've just been seeing some weird things. I've been hearing some weird things. Sometimes the lights would flicker a little bit. But then it started moving up towards like when I was in bed, and I just recently I've been waking up and I've had some pain, and pardon my language, but it's been in like the rectal area, and it's been sore. And I just, after that Brent guy, he reached out, I just feel like it all made sense. And I'm like thinking now that I think my apartment's haunted and it might be a ghost that's been doing it.
1: All right. How long have you lived there?
7: I lived there for about probably most of my life, but it's just only started happening in the last couple of years.
1: Most of your life. Okay. So you said that you live with family. Is that right?
7: Yeah. Me and my sister live together.
1: Okay. So what about your parents in that case? If you lived there most of your life, what's the story with your parents?
7: My parents, they moved out by now. Me and my sister took it over. We've since then put them in a home.
1: Oh, I see what you mean. Okay, so this was the family apartment, but then since you've taken it over. Okay. Has anyone else experienced anything inside of that apartment?
7: You know, my sister just calls me crazy and thinks that I'm just seeing stuff and saying stuff, and she don't believe me. And no, I try telling my buddies, but none of them believe me neither.
1: All right, so you just basically would feel this after waking up in the morning. You never woke up to any pains in progress?
7: Yeah, no, not in progress. It's just the morning after. And initially, I was thinking that maybe it was some sort of medical condition, but everything's 10-4 down there, so I don't know really.
1: Did you
7: know
1: get checked out?
7: On, to be honest with you. Yeah, I got checked out, they didn't find nothing down there.
1: Okay. When did this start? Like, how long ago?
7: So the pain, the rectal pain, that's been more recent. That's been in the last couple, probably the last month or so. But it's just, okay. I've been seeing weird stuff for the last couple of years.
1: Okay. Well, you know, just like Brent, who called in last hour, you can try to do the same thing. Kind of what Chris Fleming recommended. Just if you believe there's something in there and there's something crazy paranormal happening, just speak directly to it and tell it, get out of here. Get out. And I think that for whatever reason, that seems to clear out a lot of the problems. I don't know why it would be targeting you specifically for something like that, but give it a try, Derek, and maybe report back next time we have an open line, because I would be curious to see what happens. Thank you for your call. This is, and I'll just say this, and I'm just going to be honest with the listeners here. And when we do an open line, as a radio show host, as someone that has done a lot of live talk radio, sometimes your guard is always up and you're thinking to yourself, okay, is the person giving an honest account, or are they here in taking advantage of the open lines to pull your leg? I will say this, for the last couple of calls there, my radar has been on full blast in trying to, okay, let's listen here. We're going to give it a shot. And I'm not going to say either way when it comes to those calls what I believe is going on there, but I don't want people to be afraid to give genuine experiences on a show like this. So that's why if you're listening and you're thinking to yourself, oh, you know, you're snickering or something like that in the background, that's why I'm always very careful, because I'm going to take you for your word. We're going to get through this. We're going to talk about it. And if I get a hint that it's not genuine, then we'll just move on. I'm not getting a hint there. So sometimes strange things happen that you just can't explain. I just wanted to put that out there for our listeners here. How about we go to the wild card line, and Drew is in Eugene, Oregon. Drew, you're on Coast to Coast AM. Go ahead.
8: Hello, how are you doing?
1: Good.
8: Thank you for taking my call. How do I put this? I'm a prophet. Now, I've done a little bit of research, and, you know, you're a paranormal talk show. So I've done some research, and I believe I am a prophet. Now, the reason I say this is because round about the first part of February 2026, I sent an email to CBS, BBC, Yomiuri, which is an international KVAL, it's local to the Eugene area, CNN, AP News, things like that. I contacted them all, and I told them all that there was going to be a large-scale disaster. Well, that was my heading, subject line, prediction, large-scale disaster. And I remember Nostradamus, and Nostradamus' predictions, how he would use quatrains. So I tried to be as eloquent as possible in my description of what I saw before I woke up from a dream. The email reads, on what day I do not know. There is going to be a disaster where a building is going to collapse. Many men, women, and children will be there. Many layers of this building will collapse. Mm-hmm. Buses and cars are smashed. Some survive and tell their story to cameras. Please do not dismiss this prediction.
1: Okay.
8: Now, that was on February 8th of 2026.
1: Okay. Yeah, we have seen some earthquakes, you know, Mexico and such. There's been some pretty big ones. Is that what you think you're referring to?
8: Well, no, because sometime later, the United States of America attacked Iran.
1: Mm-hmm.
8: But there was one thing that I left out of my prediction. There was one thing that I didn't want to put in that prediction, mm-hmm. because it implicates a person.
1: Okay, probably best not to bring that up here, but did it become relevant after the fact? We'll just ask it that way.
8: When we attacked Iran, and we, you know, it was a whole lot of explosions and a lot of damage, and a lot of buildings were impacted by, you know, these bombs and rockets and missiles. So that led me to believe that my prediction on February 8th was a prediction of the Iran war. Now, again,
1: Drew, you know, I think some of these can kind of the prediction you gave, it seems somewhat generic in a way where it could apply to a lot of different things. Do you have any future predictions? Maybe if you want to give those out, this is a way to air it. Do you have any? Have you had any other future visions you want to share?
8: Recently, I don't want to. I'm trying, when I get my dreams, and I usually base my predictions off of my dreams, I get my dreams first, then I process those dreams, and sometimes that takes just hours, sometimes minutes. Others, you know, we're talking weeks before I even understand the dream and any ramifications of the dream, to include but not limited to what could quite possibly happen on this earth, including other countries, but not just people in the United States of America.
1: Right. So I almost think you have to be a little bit more specific if people are going to, you know, look at those with any accuracy after the fact. And what was the last one you had that you may have had a little bit more details or pointed to something specific?
8: I would have to go back a couple of years in order to do that.
1: Mm-hmm.
8: Would that be possible with your time constraints?
1: Well, we have to go to break, but you want to tell us, how about this? If you can tell me in 30 seconds, what prediction did you have that came true?
8: I invented, theoretically, a scientific principle that allows us to understand how things in the galaxy might work. That's a mathematical equation.
1: I see. Drew, thank you very much for the call. So Drew said, okay, he believes himself to be a prophet. It seems like the prediction, at least from what I'm gathering, may have been a little bit too generic for me to take that any further. But I'm glad you called in, Drew. Feel free to give us a call. It's open lines. We have some open lines for you as we make it through the nights on Coast to Coast AM. Email me, Ryan Recker at coasttocoastam.com.

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1: I'm looking at some of the messages here coming in. One from Heather, who said, I lived in Lima for the past 4 years. The dude's theory regarding Alcatraz escapees sounds like the kind of noise you'd hear from Sydney, which is south of Wapakoneta, which is hilarious, if you know the area. I was down in, it's been a long time. There was a contestant from Sydney, was it Sydney, that was on So You Think You Can Dance. His name was Kent Boyd, and the family lived down there. So they would have watch parties, and we would drive down there for it. It was actually a lot of fun working in the media when you had a local contestant on a popular reality show like So You Think You Can Dance, even though that's a whole different world for me because I'm pretty fly for a white guy, but I'm not a dancer. And being able to watch them as athletes perform, I got to see it close up. It was unbelievable how athletic those dancers are. So thank you for the call, Heather. Good to hear from you. By the way, if you are an emerging artist, the first Sunday of every month, George plays music selections from emerging artists. Go to coasttocoastam.com, fill out the submission form, give us permission to play it, and send that music over. We like to hear it, and we like to highlight some of the great creative minds that listen to the show that are musically talented like that, right at coasttocoastam.com. All right, we have another 20 minutes or so of open lines. 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Call in now. 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
1: And welcome back to Coast to Coast AM. I'm Ryan Recker. And if you want to email me, RyanRanker@coasttocoastam.com. Let's take some more of your calls. We have a little bit of time left in the show. It's open lines. So whatever you want to talk about, this would be the good time to call in. Let's go to the wild card line. And Aaron is in Fountain Valley, California. Aaron, you're on Coast to Coast AM. Go ahead.
7: Hey, Ryan, can you hear me?
1: I got you.
7: Well, I hope it's okay over there on the other side of Erie.
1: That's right.
7: You know, my question for you, my friend, is what about the earliest stories that scared you the most that you thought, okay, that couldn't be real, but that kind of creeps me out? And what do you tell your children?
1: Okay, thank you. Thank you for the call. Let me tell you, the thing that would creep me out the most were not ghost stories. It was unsolved mysteries. We would watch that as a family, and the theme song would come on. And you would watch these murders and the people that were out there hurting other people. And there was a lot of mystery in it. And they would show like a drawing of the suspect or a picture of the suspect. And it was dark outside, and I kept thinking, what if that person was watching this report through our window right now? I would get so scared watching unsolved mysteries. That is what got me. Thank you for the call. Let's go back to the wild card line, and Dorothy is in Alabama. Dorothy, you're on Coast to Coast AM. Go ahead.
8: Hi. It's all the paranormal stuff. I've always wondered, you know, stuff with psychics. If there's a really good one out there, you know, you'd think there would be one that would know where Nancy Guthrie is.
1: That's like the first thing anytime we have a psychic on the show, someone always calls in and says, where's Nancy Guthrie? And, I've asked that question because the case has been open for so long. And normally the answer you get is it doesn't work like that. You can't necessarily pinpoint it directly. Or, you know, sometimes you'll ask, okay, buried treasure. Where's the buried treasure? Or where's this or where that? And they say it's not like a road map with kind of like your GPS where it'll take you to a specific location. They say it doesn't really work like that. So I'm guessing that's not an answer you want to hear when you're trying to get answers from a psychic, right?
8: Yeah, I've just always thought, you know, if they're like for real and they could, you know and hone in on something and really concentrate and think about it, if they're, you know, really good psychic, there should be one out there that would know things like, you know, help to find missing people.
1: Yeah. I don't know what the success rate of a psychic would need to be looked at as a highly successful one, meaning would you have to be right 25% of the time and give details that no one else would know 30% of the time? Is that a good success rate? That's a good question. I'm sure there may be some people listening here tonight that may have some sort of gift and they believe they have psychic ability that would be able to answer that question about Nancy Guthrie. So I just don't know. Thank you very much for the call, though. Let's go back to the wild card line. And Mike is in Fairbanks, Alaska. Mike, you're on Coast to Coast AM. Go ahead.
9: Hello, Ryan. Good evening. Thank you for taking my call, logging me in, buddy. Did you get that email or that footage of that UFO I took down in Sydney, Montana?
1: Right. I got your email, but I didn't get to watch the clip, the MP4 clip. But I did see your emails about it. So you took that video, you said?
9: Yes, I took that. I was actually filming the fireworks, visiting my family down in Sydney, Montana, which is far east, and noticed this red ball first. You see that footage. It takes off to the southwest at an incredible speed and disappears at the end. But the other one, the main footage, is a jellyfish-looking UFO that does some really weird stuff. But I have more clips. But anyway, check that out, Ryan. That's
1: all right. How often have you captured something like that on video?
9: That's first time.
1: Is that that's a first and only? Have you maybe?
9: Oh yeah, on a UFO. Oh yeah, yeah, yeah. Well, I saw that one, the flying wing over Catalina disappear with two of my buddies. We watched it disappear right in front of our eyes. That thing was amazing, but I didn't film that. But
1: what about So you did this in the continental United States. You live up in Alaska. You would think that would be prime area to witness things like this.
9: Oh, Alaska is. It's full of anomalies. I mean, it's incredible up here.
1: Have you ever witnessed anything there then?
9: Besides up on the mines, I mean, we have hundreds of encounters of Sasquatch up there. But as far as UFOs go, let me think. I know we have a pyramid. We found a pyramid. Our native adopted son, Ryan David, found a pyramid up there, and he showed it to me. And that's as far as I know. I know there's supposedly a pyramid under Mount McKinley. I wanted to give my condolences, Ryan, to the families of the crash victim up here. We had 8 more go down again on the West Coast. They're going to a Dew Line Defense Early Warning Site, I think. It's a military site. It was a military flight, charter flight. Cessna 446, which is one of the best planes ever made. And second attempt at landing, he didn't make it. So
1: that's another terrible
9: thing there. And those Dew Line sites, those radars, there's 2 of them. You can only shut down one at a time. We know an electrician out of there, out of Cornelius's backyard there. His name is Pete Peters. He was the head of the generators there. He'd fly in and shut one down and leave the other one going there. He was only one of 2 electricians allowed to do that on the Dew Line. And he just flew the West Coast. That's all they do is they maintain them radars. And they've got 2 of them going at all times. And when they maintenance one and then, you know, then the other. They never, ever have a radar that's down. But, I wanted to touch real quick on a few other things because I know you got some other callers. Mm-hmm. I want you to check out the footage they released of the drone that comes out of the parking structure after Charlie Kirk was shot. And I think, Ryan, that Charlie Kirk might have been shot by a DARPA smart bullet that they have that technology 30 years ago. And then also, Ryan, I want you to look at the new Fat Photos satellite video of the B-52 crash at Edwards Air Force Base. Right when it crashes, just before that, it looks like 6 solar arrays flash, and then all of a sudden, the ground is like... it explodes with dust. It's either dust or black smoke. And at the same time, you see the B-52 explode with the dust coming off. And then if you look just before the explosion, look to the right of the footage. This, you got to go to B-52 crash Edwards Air Force Base and then go to Wikipedia, scroll down to accident. And that's where the new footage is. The satellite footage. I didn't know it existed, but it's pretty wild there. And also, I do have some good news. Ryan, incandescent bulbs are back. You can buy them.
1: That's right. I think I've seen those too.
9: I went online to buy 2 bulbs, Ryan. It was $1.95. I went, oh, right. I went to
1: hit. They last so much longer.
9: You know, to buy it. I went to buy it. It was $16 shipping. I went, not this time.
1: Man. I know. Find an Ace Hardware or something. All right. Thank you very much for the call. I appreciate it. And that's the thing. I have the LED light bulbs in my home. And every single LED light bulb I purchase, they lie about how long they last. They all say, oh, this will last 8 years. Oh, this will last 10 years. They last a year at best. Every time I've bought one of them, they always die way too early. And the claims, you're long past the time to take them back. There's no way you can prove when you got them. I am not a fan of them. Theoretically, I like the idea that they use less electricity and you get the same amount of light out of them. That's fine. But man, they have a lot of broken promises on those packaging. Let's go to the first time caller line. And Edward is in Florida. Edward, you're on Coast to Coast AM. Go ahead.
10: Yeah, Ryan, thank you for taking my call this weekend. I was on your screen. We're moving up, I think, to the big one in Southern California. You know, we had Colombia, Venezuela, Peru. And I saw this fungal storm. There's like all this weird stuff happening. And here in Florida, we haven't had anything since those 2 big storms a couple years ago. It's this phenomenon. I don't know, maybe the end of time is coming up. They did predict that the end of time would come November 13th. I don't know if you saw that story.
1: Who did?
10: Yeah, somebody predicted it 30 years ago. or some, and I think it was like in the 60s, say, oh yeah, November 13, 2026 was the end time. So
1: I'll have to look up that one specifically, because you get a lot of those end time predictions. Of course, none of them have come true. But the California thing really is scary, because they are due for a big one. And man, that is going to be devastating when it happens, because it's a matter of when, not if. So you think, based on some of the different earthquakes we've seen in other places of the world, that it's working its way up?
10: Yeah. I mean, I think this year more than previous years, it's kind of heading, you know, it's heading going from south to north. So,
1: right. Well, when was the last one? Was it
10: California?
1: Was it late 80s was the last big one in California? I'm trying to remember. Was it 92 maybe?
10: Oh, yeah. We had the World Series. Al Michaels is doing the World Series game. Remember that? Yeah. That was 89.
1: Sure. That was 89. That's right. And I know the building codes have definitely been improved. I know some of the buildings are more resilient to that. Here's part of the problem with this, Edward. Look what happened with the wildfires that went through on California, and they're still unable to rebuild on that land. And the codes and everything else that California, there's so much burden that even if you had the means to rebuild immediately, it's just the permitting and all these other aspects of it make it nearly impossible to restart your life. Now imagine a wide scale event on California. It would be so difficult for them to recover based on even the restrictions they have on rebuilding. I don't even want to imagine it, but we know it's going to happen at some point. Edward, thank you very much for the call. Let's go east of the Rockies. George is in Apollo, Pennsylvania. George, you're on Coast to Coast AM. Go ahead.
11: Kurt, I want you to change the page to the future. But tonight you'll not be the same after I tell you what I'm going to tell you.
1: Oh, good. Let's hear it.
11: I am a scientist. The research was in plastics, and you're probably using some of the plastics that I caused to form. But big thing is the UAP, It's unidentified flying. Well, we built with a mechanical engineer, PhD, an actual UPA motor that works, that'll go to the moon in 4 minutes. Now,
1: 4 minutes.
11: 4 minutes will be a 42-inch drone-like construct that picks up 700 pounds. Now, this can be designed to any size. If I can design it, it can bind up to a truck, which could pick up a large amount of ground and add, and also make it into other things. But with that information I gave you, I can get dirt from Illinois and take it to the moon and put it in a crater in 4 minutes, come back and get it. It wouldn't take me too long to terraform a crater on the moon with this concept, this UAP concept. It's true. You did it for proof of concept.
1: All right, hold on a second. I got to check this. So you said you can get it to the moon and back, meaning you can travel to the moon that fast, but you can actually stop, land, and drop off a payload and then make it back to Earth with this technology?
11: Right. That is the page changer. That's new. But today the world changed.
1: How do you do that? You have to explain it. What's the science behind moving that quick and stopping?
11: Because you are doing the other part of physics that isn't known, and we have to write it, and that is anti-gravity part of it, which is a gravity field. Actually, it's a transparent gravity field, and it's kick-started with electromagnetic, and it flips. In the new science, we would call the flip point of a magnetic field going into a gravity field. And then what happens, you have parallax. Parallax is where the material doesn't disappear, but the axial spin of the materials are in parallel, such that they are transparent, like a window pane. That is, you are in parallax with materials in parallax. You could put your hand through a piece of metal. Now, that's the new physics, and that's real. This is not fiction.
1: And so did you say you've invented an anti-gravity machine?
11: That's what I just said, and it works.
1: Okay, how have you tested it? What have you done to test it?
11: You build a 42-inch, put the magnetic material, you know, the electronics correctly, and you get the results. And the results were we flew for 4.5 hours picking up 700 pounds. That construct is better than any propeller rocket. There is nothing that can equal it. But it's true.
1: So where did you fly this thing? Where did you fly it?
11: Neville Island, a company named Q.
1: Okay, so where did it go? Like in this time, 4 minutes.
11: Down when I I was the mind behind it, but the engineering was a fellow by the name of Dr. Schultz, and I said, "Now you be sure you fly it down because it'll fly away and you'll never see it again." And he did, and we.
1: Yeah.
11: As he built it, I was in conversation with him, and it's a.
1: So you're saying, okay. So part of what you're saying is you anchored this thing down and just kept it basically propelling in one direction for 4 minutes to kind of like a proof of concept.
11: Hours.
1: Oh, 4.5 hours.
11: Yeah.
1: Okay.
11: Think of it holding up 700 pounds for 4.5 hours over Unity craft. Now, an over Unity craft is where you are using the dimensional energy of. All space. Basically, this craft can go anywhere in the universe. And the energy just outside its perimeter.
1: What was the fuel that you used for that then?
11: The fuel is, you know, the Durex Sea is what you, the Earth and the planets and everything goes in.
1: Yeah.
11: That energy is just like an ocean. And you extract it by using your electromagnetic effect. That have been transferred into a gravity or a force field, a gravity field.
1: Wow, George, I got to say that sounds real fascinating. But we're out of time. I would love to see something like that in action. If there's a YouTube video or something, maybe you can email me RyanRecker@coasttocoastam.com. Well, that'll do it for me. So many different people to thank, including Michael Cosio, Adam Thompson, Donna Walker, Dan Galante, Tom Danheiser, Sue Trikas, Gina Salvetti. We'll get Bill May, Sean Lottasewer, Lex Lonehood, my mentor, Phil Tower, the legends, George Norrie and Art Bell, who make it all possible, and you. I had a great night. I hope you did, too. I'll be back again tomorrow night. Take care. I'll check my emails, and we'll talk soon.

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2: It will be carnage!
1: See the biggest stars, including Matt and Jeff Hardy, Mike Santana, Elena Black, The System, and more collide on a night you have to...

0: And time.
1: That is Fox's Marion Rafferty. Canadian Prime Minister Mark Carney suspended those trade negotiations with the U.S., blaming unfair last-minute changes to Washington's proposed terms. He says Canada will match tariffs dollar for dollar. The Supreme Court ruled Friday the White House can continue construction on that new ballroom.
2: That order from the Chief Justice came just hours before a lower court decision would have kicked in, forcing a halt to much of the construction on the ballroom complex. The president reacting to today's order, saying he is grateful for the decision and adding that construction is under budget and ahead of schedule. So for now, that 2-1 lower court decision against the administration is on hold. According to today's order from Roberts, that is the status quo until either he or the fuller court takes further action. That could include anything from upholding the lower court decision, meaning portions of the project would be halted, to granting a longer term stay that would fully allow construction to continue.
1: Fox's Shannon Bream. ICE is now considering shifting to a so-called find and arrest posture of Haitian nationals after giving them several weeks to turn themselves in. It follows a Supreme Court ruling that allowed the termination of temporary protected status. 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
7: The Brewers are the first to 80 wins as they beat the Braves 2-1. Jacob Mizorowski strikes out 6 6 frames. In 10 innings, the Dodgers over the Pirates 5-4. Tommy Edman, the walk-off single. Also in 10 frames, Mariners beat the Cubs 6-5. Leo Rivas, the game-winning single. Padres beat the Twins 6-2. Ty France, a two-run homer, he drives in 3. Rangers over the Angels 2-1 in 10 innings. Wyatt Langford, the game-tying double, and he scores a winning run. Guardians rout the Rockies 9-1. Travis Bazana, a career-high 4 hits. Diamondbacks blank the Reds 9-0. Jordan Lawler with a 2-run homer. In the NBA, Klay Thompson plans to sign a 2-year, $13 million deal with the Heat after clearing waivers with the Mavs. 6-time All-Star DeMar DeRozan agrees to a 1-year deal with the Nuggets for $3.9 million. In the NFL, former Browns and Texans running back Nick Chubb has announced his retirement. That's sports.
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7: I'm Traven.
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6: Investigator, a researcher, and a medium. We're going to talk some ghosts with him. And then the second half is open lines. It is a Friday night, and I love open lines. So I'm looking forward to spending that time with you and whatever may be on your mind. Just came back from a nice trip West Michigan with the family as we get ready to send the kids back to school. When I was a kid, we always started school after Labor Day. It was a law in Michigan, but it seems like that law is pretty much gone, and there's so many waivers. I don't know if there's too many kids that start after Labor Day anymore. But I kept telling my kids, and I don't think they understood. We did this little trip with the family, and we thought we'll sneak one in before they go back to school. Kids, you better appreciate this. It's your last week of summer, and then it's back to the books, kids. Didn't seem to intimidate them. When I was younger, the mere thought of going back to school was enough to scare me straight. Not for these kids. They have fun at school. Good for them, I guess. There's a lot of things that have changed. I also realized that finding a hotel room for under $100 a night is unheard of anymore. When did that happen? When I was younger, if you spent more than $100 a night on a hotel room, it was a good hotel room. Now, if you spend anything less than $100 a night on a hotel room, you're just going to expect roaches on the walls, right? Like, I don't know if I've seen a deal at a hotel room under $100 in the past 5 years. So I kept trying to tell them, kids, you don't understand how expensive this is to go even on a little trip across Michigan at this point. But nonetheless, when they're back at school, I think the true vacation starts for my wife to get the kids out. If you want to email me, Ryan Renker at coasttocoastam.com. Many parents listening to me know exactly what I'm saying. Coming up after the great break, Chris Fleming will join us, paranormal investigator on Coast to Coast AM.
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9: Hey, Ryan. Thanks for having me on. I appreciate it.
6: Well, you've worked with a wide variety of people, and of course, you've had your own experiences. And at least for me as a parent, sometimes I wonder when the kids say they've seen something, how can I tell if they've actually seen something or it was a figment of their imagination? Because I know for you, you started experiencing this at a young age. Yeah. And sometimes, you know, when your kids say things, you don't necessarily believe them at first. You might, you know, okay, you probably watch something on TV before bed a little bit too late. But how can you tell when they experience something genuine in your take?
9: Well, first off, you know, children, when they're going through the psychological process, they're beginning to learn their identity. They don't lie about stuff. Sure, they can have an imagination with the toys they're playing and create this reality because they don't fully understand reality. But when they're scared, when they're traumatized, and when they're assisting that they are having a conversation with someone else, that's when you begin to question, okay, what's really going on? Who is this other personality that is coming into the room and that they're talking to? Because that's not normal for them to make that up. Mm-hmm. And I say this with all sincerity, is my mom told me when I was a kid, I had an imaginary friend named Chip, okay? And I'm telling you right now, as a 59-year-old man, Chip was freaking real. I remember Chip coming into, you know, the doorbell would ring. I'd go to the door, he'd be at the door. He'd come in, he asked to come in, and he would come in. We would sit there and we'd play, we would talk. And I remember specifically he took me out into the parking lot. And my mom would always say, you can't go past the parking lot. He says, don't worry, you're with me. You know, I said, well, my mom does it. Just come with me. I want to introduce you to some people. So we go across the street. And this is when we lived in Salt Lake City. My dad was playing hockey for Salt Lake City. And we were in this apartment complex. There's a lot of other hockey players that lived in the apartment complex as well. So we go across the street, and this is the middle of the day, and they were, construction was doing something to where they had all these boards. So we go over to the boards, and all of a sudden, he tells me to pick the boards up. So I pick the boards up, and we jump down into these tunnels. And next thing you know, there's all these other kids. There had to be like 8 to 10 other kids that were anywhere from the ages of maybe, you know, 7 years old to maybe 10. And they all look at him, and he says, hey, this is Chris. This is my friend Chris. And they look at each other. They look at Chip. They look at me, and they're like, you can see us? I go, yeah, of course I can see you. You know, I didn't understand at that age because they looked, you know, real to me. And we played this game, like hide and seek, and they would disappear in these tunnels. You know, we'd be on our crawling, and they disappear. Next thing you know, I'm like, how are they doing that? And all of a sudden, I heard some man yelling, and I looked up. The man called me over, and I said, I'm playing with these kids. So he says, show me. We walk over there, and they're all gone. And I was upset. I thought they ditched me. I thought they left me there. So I walked back to the apartment. So there was mysterious things that would happen, but I remember him, and I remember the last day when he told me, I have to go now. You know, I'm going into the light. And I said, okay. And somehow I knew it was perfectly okay. And I said, all right, Chip, I hope to see you again. He says, yeah, one day. And then he turns around, and he disappears, and he's gone. And that was it. And my mom tells me that not only did I communicate with Chip in Park Lane when we first bought our house in Hoffman Estates, Illinois, which I really don't remember Chip there. My biggest memories are of him when we were in Salt Lake City. Now, remember, that's 1971, so I was like 4 years old, 5 years old.
6: Wow. Okay, going back to this, your mom knew all of this and was relaying
9: it to you. She still talks about it now. She's 84, yeah.
6: And you were telling your mom about this, and, you know, you're running across the parking lot, and you're going through tunnels at a construction site. So your mom probably wasn't too thrilled about this. No. I'm guessing at the time. So when she goes back and she has the recollection of you telling these stories, is she angry about it? Is she weirded out about it? How does she feel about it?
9: Well, there's more history, though, is when we spent a lot of time in the house in Park Lane. We bought it at the end of 1970, and brand new construction. Okay, we're in a valley, and they had dug out and they built all these homes there. We start having things happen in the house. Shadows and figures would start coming through my bedroom walls, where the walls would disappear. I would see battlefields. I would see all these other things, soldiers with their arms cut off, bleeding, everything. It was terrifying. Now, you're 3 years old, 4 or 5 years old, and you're seeing this stuff. It becomes very traumatizing. So my parents are like, all right, that's it. We're getting rid of the wallpaper. So they got rid of the wallpaper. They replaced it with these lions and tigers, and I'm still having these visions, not with the soldiers, but now I'm having visions of these dark figures. So I would scream at night. My dad would come in. He says, it's just nightmares. You're having nightmares. I said, no, Dad, these shadows are coming out of the wall. They're going around the bed, these little figures, and then they're disappearing. He says, you're just imagining it. So he goes back in his room. So I'm sitting there. I'm like, okay, maybe I'm just imagining. The next night, these things come out again. And I say something. I say, you're just my imagination. You're not real. Well, the shadow figure comes up to the edge of my bed, pulls on the sheets. I pull and it pulls back. So now I scream. My dad comes back into the hallway, turns on the light, and then I start sleeping in my parents' room because I was terrified to sleep alone when these shadows would start moving around in the corners and they would start coming out of the walls. Then that's when I started seeing the ghosts, and I would see the ghosts in my parents' room. So there was an evolution of various stages of seeing these ghosts. And then when I would see these things, my mom was a flight attendant for TWA at the time, so she'd be gone on these trips. And when she'd come back, I would tell her. And then it got to a point where I told her, I said, there was three ghosts at the edge of the bed. There was two male and one female. And I could tell by their silhouettes. I mean, it's not hard, right? But this time they were whispering. I could hear them whispering. And as the female shadow figure ghost turns and starts to glide away, and these things would always glide. They would glide across the room. And which I learned later in life, if investigating this and having other encounters, is they would just use their thoughts to glide. They realized they didn't have to walk anymore because they no longer have a physical body, so they could just move by thought. So it would glide across the room, and as I'm watching this, I'm like, can this like female ghost see me like I can see her? Now I'm thinking this in my head. All of a sudden, mm-hmm. She turns around and she waves at me. And I'm like, what do you do, right? I mean, my dad's asleep to the left. I'm sitting up looking at this thing. It's waving at me. So I nervously waved back like, hi, right? And it turned around and kept going. And I realized, okay, it wasn't negative. It didn't lunge at me. It wasn't like these other shadow things that I was seeing. So I told my mom. My mom's like, oh, my God, that's ESP. I go, what's ESP, right? So my mom was a big book reader. She'd like read like a book a night, okay? So she'd go to the library all the time. Back then, of course, we didn't have internet and stuff, so we'd go to libraries. So we go to the library, and we go through all the books of paranormal and ghosts. So I walk out of there with a stack of books about ESPs and ghosts and stuff like that. And I didn't really read them. I was just into the pictures. You know, as a little kid. But this was thought transference. And the fact was that at a young age, we're talking like 5 years old, I'm realizing that my thoughts, they're knowing what I'm thinking because she reacted to it. And there was other scenarios and situations where this happened. I didn't have to say anything, and they reacted to what I was thinking. And that they really, right. The negative ones, try to figure out your fears.
6: Oh, boy. See, I don't like any of this, mostly because the way you're describing this, especially at a young age, this would be more than I could handle at that age, one. But the way you're describing it is, this is just passing anyone by at any given moment. We just don't have the ability to detect it like some people like yourself can. So it almost seems like for a person like you, it would be maddening for me. I wouldn't be able to handle seeing all this stuff all the time.
9: Well, it's interesting you say that because as these things would happen, my dad would get upset. You know, I'd be waking, all right, come back in the room, you know. But the thing was, is I would see him all in my dad's room, right? So he would always tell me, son, just go to bed. You know, he'd say, ignore them and they'll go away, right? Mm-hmm. But then other times he'd say, oh, it's just your imagination. Don't pay attention to it. Pay attention to what? Right? So I always noticed he kind of contradicted himself in some of the things he was saying. And it wasn't until later in life when he was he had a stroke and a heart attack and we were talking about this stuff in the hospital. And he says, yeah, I saw him too. And I said, Dad, so you saw the ghosts growing up? He says, no, they're not ghosts. Like, what do you mean they're not ghosts? He goes, son, they're just people. And I'm like, Dad, why didn't you say it? He goes, why? He goes, why? Because I was worried about my next job if I was going to get picked up playing hockey. I had stuff to do. They didn't bother me. They bothered you. You're the one that had the problem with them. And I'm like, oh, my God, Dad. I needed you to understand. Well, son, what about the time I pushed you towards the ghost and I told you, tell it you're not afraid of it? You know, I tried to teach you to not be afraid of these things. But I didn't have time to deal with them. I had to sleep. So it was like, it was weird how my dad just, you know, I realized he had this ability, but he never really talked about it or utilized. He just ignored it because his mother, okay, never liked to talk about this because I would go to Canada and stay with her. But her mother, my great-grandma, Babci, okay, she was Polish, she had experiences in ghosts, but yet I couldn't talk to her because she didn't speak English. She only spoke French and Polish, you know. But my grandma would tell me, oh, yeah, she has stories, but my grandma did not like me talking about the ghosts in her place in Quebec, in Montreal. So there was parents that would talk about it, like my dad didn't like to talk about it, my grandma, but my mom, and this is where it gets interesting, because as I told you, there was the two ghosts and the female ghost. My mom's like, all right, that's it. We got to figure out why they're here. So my mom gets a Ouija board, right? Mm-hmm. And at the time, you know, I didn't know the negativity attached to Ouija boards, which happened later. But at the time, it was fascinating because my mom was serious about this because she had, you know, used the Ouija board when she was younger and she talked to spirits. My mom always had dreams that came true, just like her mom. Now, my mom didn't see ghosts, but she would sense stuff in the house and she heard some of the ghosts in the house, the voices and stuff we would hear and the screams and yells and the bangs and stuff and objects move. But she never saw an actual ghost. She would feel stuff. So here my mom and I growing up, I'm 5 years old, 6, 7, 8, 9, you know, all the way into grade school, 8th grade, I'm doing the Ouija board. And as I'm doing the Ouija board, whether it's with my mom or my grade school friends that would come over, my sister, some of the neighborhood kids, and I would learn so much from them because I would see something, have an experience that night, I'd go to the Ouija board and ask questions. But that's when I started to learn, and Henry was one of the ghosts I saw. And I said, what was your name? He said, Henry. And I would talk to him a lot. Sometimes he would come through, sometimes he wouldn't. And then one time someone pretended he was him. And then he would tell me, you have to be careful because there's other negative spirits that will pretend to be me and they will ask if they can come in. You cannot let them in. You cannot. And unfortunately, I did. And that's when the house got infested.
6: Oh, boy. All right. When you say infested, you know, when I think about what you're experiencing here and how you're describing it, the frequency of how you're seeing these things, is this a nightly occurrence or is this something that just happened once in a while?
9: Well, that's a good question. I can't answer that because, you know, when you're a child, everything's kind of compressed. So when I'm going through grade school, you know, and I have big memories like first grade. You know, I had this wild experience with some of these ghosts. The next day I go to school, I'm telling kids in the corner of the room and kids are like, you know, you're lying. And the little girl's like, no, I see ghosts too. And I'm going to tell the teacher and I go ahead. So he tells the teacher, because I went to a Catholic school, you know, 8 years, St. Teresa in Palatine. Teacher pulls me out in the hallway, starts yelling at me. And, you know, back then, you know, they'd hit you with rulers and stuff and they could touch you. And yeah, they get you. Yeah. All right, let's just say that. They get you. So she's shaking me in the hallway and I'm crying. She goes, stop lying. There's no such thing as ghosts. I go, I'm not lying. You know, my parents always taught me to be honest. And here I am trying to tell her and she's telling me I'm lying and I'm crying because why, you know, and I told my mom and my mom got really upset, had a teacher-parent conference. They said, oh, you know, your son's really, he's really artistic, and which I am, but he's like, you know, he's got an imagination, and he's talking about it. My mom's like, no, we have stuff going on in our house, but that's none of your business, you know? So my mom would stick up for me, right? But she would tell me, don't go telling people this. They think we're crazy, right? But as a kid, you know, your mom's flying, your dad's working, you got sitters. We went through so many sitters that quit because of the stuff going on. One woman went back to Chicago. She says, you got the devil in your house because of the things that would happen that they would experience. So for me, it's like, all right, there's some good ghosts and now there's like bad ghosts starting to come through. And the bad ghosts...
6: Do you think some of this has to do with where you lived Or is it just somehow you're a lightning rod to this sort of thing?
9: Well, as I look now, because of my past lives and things that I've gone through, there was I found out later in life there was a mission. And these things were coming through because I was not in those locations yet. And time is irrelevant to spirits and soldiers and stuff when they've died hundreds of thousands of years ago. But they know that you're going to be in a place, a specific place in time to assist them and communicate with them. But I was a child. I wasn't there yet until 2017, 2019 in the UK. Now, that's a whole nother story. But The thing is that going to answer your question about the problem, I mean, this is brand new construction. So we didn't understand that. But my sister was friends with this girl named Ellen that lived down the street. They had a farm. Her parents owned all that land, and they sold off the land to be parceled for the homes. My sister went, during a conversation with Ellen, Ellen had said that when they were building, that they found pottery and stuff from some tribe. Okay, so we're going to go into the Indian burial thing. I don't know. I can't say that, right? All we can say is that they found from, it could have been settlers. You don't know. Mm-hmm. But they found all this clay pottery in various areas, which means that there was some type of settlement there a long time ago. All right. Is that related to what we're seeing? I personally don't think so, because the stuff coming through, it was not relevant to that. It was all other spirits and ghosts from different time periods and different places that were not related to that particular location.
6: Right. Okay. So you have good spirits, you have bad spirits, ones that have ill intent. Can you tell by looking, or do you have to fish out their intentions and kind of get the feel that way?
9: Well, the key word you just said there is feel. It got to be a point where, of course, when I would see something, I'd be curious. You know, okay, is this going to be good or bad? And there were some that were just playful, and they knew, you know, they were passed away from the physical body, and that I could see them. Like the one that was hovering, flying around the room. Now, this was different. It was not a black shadow person type silhouette person. This was like a glowing mist, but yet it wasn't really illuminated, but it stood out in the darkness where you could see it. Very similar like the ectoplasm from Ghostbusters, like a cigarette smoke. But it had a life to it, a consciousness to it. So it was flying around the room, going in and out of the walls. My dad gets up, goes down the hallway in the master bedroom to go to the bathroom. One comes out of the closet, turns into like almost like a fake figure person, like a scarecrow type figure, and is making fun of him behind his back. You know, like, haha, I'm behind you and you can't see me, and then shoots back in the closet. I start laughing because my dad didn't notice it. You know, I'm like, all right, it's messing with my dad. Until it comes out of the wall and starts hovering above me. Now I'm watching this vaporous mist, and all of a sudden it turns into a male face. And the male face, I could sense this, that it's looking at me going, hey, this kid can see me. So it smiles like an evil grin, shoots to the side of the bed, and fully manifests into an apparition. And it puts its arms like, look at me now. I've got a full body. So I'm terrified. So I jump out of the bed, go racing down the hallway, you know, into the bathroom, bump into my dad, and I'm holding him while he's trying to pee. And Dad's like, what are you doing? I said, Dad, there's a ghost right by my bed. He's like, oh my God, son, you got to stop. I go, no, I'm serious, Dad. So he starts pushing me down the hallway towards this thing. This thing lays in the bed, and my dad tells me to tell it, I'm not afraid of you. And I did. I said, my dad told me to tell you I'm not afraid of it. And the thing just like gave up. It flew away.
6: Wow. Okay. Well, you're creeping me out hearing some of these stories now. As an adult, I can't imagine what it was like as a child. By the way, if people wanted to look you up online, ChristopherFleming.com. Is that the best website?
9: Yes, sir.
6: All right. I want to talk some more of these stories and maybe kind of get an idea of what you've learned over the years, some of your takeaways, some things that maybe we need to know about them. And I'll read some of your emails, too. If you want to email me some questions, feel free, RyanRenker@coasttocoastam.com. But we will take some phone calls with Chris coming up in the next hour on Coast to Coast AM. Don't go anywhere.

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1: Got an email from Dave in Las Vegas who said, your guest reminds me of the movie Drop Dead Fred. We had a ghost of my childhood home. Thank goodness he didn't follow us when we moved after my grandmother died. My grandmother brought the ghost into the house after writing this lady who was a guest on a TV show. That's incredible. Kind regards, Dave in Las Vegas. Okay, Drop Dead Fred. It's been forever since I've seen that movie. I may have seen it once when it came out on VHS. I think the parents probably picked it up at the video store. We were never cool enough to go to Blockbuster. We always went to these third-party video store rental places. I don't know why, but we did. And we'd get things like Drop Dead Fred 2 years after it comes out on VHS, and it seemed like a new movie at the time. By the way, if you want to email me, just like Dave did, Ryan Recker at coasttocoastam.com. Our guest is Chris Fleming, and he's a paranormal investigator, a researcher, and a medium. I want to talk to him more about some of these things. And since we talked about these ghosts showing up in his childhood, I want to get some more of his takeaways on this. Maybe some of the things they communicate. Is there some wisdom there? Perhaps there's some bits of information that have been transferred from the afterlife that we should know about. So we'll talk to him about that. By the way, the Paranormal Podcast Network you can find online at coasttocoastam.com. 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All right, we're going to continue with Chris Fleming coming up after the break. 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
1: And welcome back to Coast AM. I'm Ryan Recker. Thank you for the emails, and I see some of the questions coming in. I'll try to get to them. Chris Fleming is our guest. Chris, you're kind of freaking me out a little bit. Some of the things you're describing here, I'm almost glad in a way that I've never experienced it, and I don't want to in a way. Some of the things you're describing, I don't know how I would handle it. Maybe we can fast forward because you were talking about what it was like as a kid.
5: Yeah.
1: As an adult, do you have any messages, do you think, people from the afterlife or these ghosts or whatever they may be, whatever you think they may be, are trying to relay onto us? What are the messages or any wisdom do you think we can take away from this that we might be able to learn from it?
5: Well, there's so many, because every one of them is just like us. I mean, they've got a whole history, a past, a trauma, an emotion, a loved one, or an attachment. But the one thing is that, you know, I know we're taught, I mean, I was raised Catholic and everything, and I believe in God, I believe in Jesus, I believe in all that. I've had experiences, that's a whole other story. But the fact of the matter is that there are these voids, there are these places in between. It's not just heaven, hell. There are these places that spirits go that we don't fully understand that the Creator is playing a part, because the Creator experiences everything through us. What happens to a lot of these spirits is there's attachments. Some type of attachment keeps them here. Okay, it could be a trauma, it could be an emotion, it could be a location. But then also there's certain spirits that they've lost someone or they've had something happen and they didn't fulfill it within that life, yet they're given this quick mission, like a voice tells them, and they go help somebody. Like Henry is in the late 1800s in Boston. And he was an importer-exporter. And his wife and kids got some type of plague. They died. He was really upset. He was mad at God for that. He got sick. He died. He said, always remembers, he goes into this void and he hears this voice. And this voice said to listen for another voice calling for you. And all of a sudden he said, he heard my voice. And then, so here he is, that dies in the late 1800s. And he shows up at what was it, 1972, 1973 in my living room? And he was called upon because he was in this void, but there's no distance and anything between time and the spirit world. So he showed up to communicate with me. And because of him being a friendly ghost, so to speak, is I learned a lot from him, which prepared me for what came when the infestation came. Now, there's other ghosts that'll just try to, they don't care. They're jerks. They'll just try to, it's just like people. People play jokes on one another. Some people don't want to be bothered. They want to be annoyed. I mean, I've been to so many houses around the world investigating, and there's some ghosts like, just leave us alone. You know, like, what are you doing here? This is my house. And they don't realize that they've passed because they're still holding on to that. Now, perception is the biggest thing. You look at near-death experiences. I've had near-death, out-of-body experiences. I've studied those as well. Is that souls, when they leave the body, is they go wherever their thoughts are. Sometimes it's curiosity, or sometimes it's like they're afraid. I don't want to go. I want to be here. So it's that free will that still plays its part within your soul when you're no longer in the physical body. Now, there's some, they're tormented by their murder or their death or whatever it is. And even those that have done that, they're ashamed of it. So they retreat to the darkness, to this void. And they stay there because they're afraid to go anywhere else. But what happens is other negative spirits that are ancient, that are very intelligent, try to track them down or imprison them. So there's a lot of stuff in scripture that talks about this, and a lot in other cultures. I've had the, you know, thank be to God that I've had the opportunity to go to places all over the world to investigate this. You have ancient spirits in Jamaica and in Mexico, the Aleutian, the Duppies that I've come in contact with when we went investigated for weeks there. And these spirits can turn into animals. So if a ghost is standing there, it could change its form into a rat or into a bat. I've seen this happen. And it's like, it's mind-blowing. But when you think of quantum physics and particles moving with the law of observation, when you are a spirit and you're 100% consciousness, you're not restricted to a physical vessel that's in the three-dimensional, that is solid and has to deal with time and gravity, your consciousness can manipulate its form. That's what a ghost is. A ghost is basically a representation of its former self. But when they've been around for a long period of time and they understand that this manifestation they're making is only on a past memory, and they start using other memories or other forms, they can turn into that. To see that in other ancient cultures that have been around for a long time is a very freaky thing, because it's not something that I grew up seeing them turn into animals. And here I am in other cultures, they're turning into animals. So It's just to understand that what we're really talking about is not ghosts. We're talking about consciousness. Consciousness existing outside of the body. We were at Waverly Hills, and I captured this amazing, through using the early spirit box, which was the Hack Shack box. Bill Chappell had, when I worked with him, he'd taken a box and radio. It's spinning around. I'm asking the ghost, I says, you know, do you know you're dead? And a woman says, I didn't die. And I've got it. It's clear as day. And it's amazing because, you know what? She's right. You don't die. Your consciousness You know, even in scripture, it says there's the celestial body and the terrestrial body. You move into the celestial body, which is the spirit, the soul.
1: Let me bring up this one email that came up, and I think this is a good jumping off point. One person said, basically, what you're talking about are things that cannot be proven or disproven. So setting aside things like bits of audio that may have been captured, mm-hmm. maybe you have a recording, something that could be held in, you know, and listened to and debated, because some people will hear those and they'll debate, okay, maybe you heard that.
5: Why.
1: It kind of sounds
5: like that, yeah.
1: Well, let me ask it in this way. How can, for someone who's never had an experience, how can you prove it to them in a way where it's evidence, where you can say, okay, I can now accept this?
5: Well, that's different. That's based on someone's awareness and their perception as well as their own personal beliefs. Because I've gone through that. I've had someone that is completely skeptical. All of a sudden they have an experience like, oh my God, you're talking to them. No, you're really talking to them. And they're hearing the conversation. They become a believer. I had a father doing the psychic kids. He didn't believe in this stuff, right? And I'm trying to tell him, this is real. You know, I had to deal with this. My daddy tried to ignore it. You know, please just open yourself up to allow yourself to be perceptive to whatever's going on here. And he witnessed the one telephone book with the pages moving by itself and then a door open and close. And he said he was sitting there watching it, and he went over there and there's no draft, no wind. So he started having experiences as soon as he opened himself up to this, because it's all belief system. It's the free will. But then you have some people, they've had experiences. No matter how many times they've had experiences, there's a fear factor that is into play. There's an identity crisis into it, because now their whole identity was based on a certain religion or a certain belief, and they're not able to accept that. So it's hard for them. So it's best for them to ignore it or just try to debunk it in their own mind. So you're going to have people like that. There's nothing wrong with it. But the other thing, too, is that what people need to understand, we talk about pareidolia and all this other stuff, but it goes way deeper than that. And I know this because when you talk about the human brain, you know, when you look at a QEEG, QEEG is what it does. It takes a scan of the whole brain, looks at all the different frequencies. Neuroscientists know that our brains have thousands of different frequencies. So you could have 100 people in a room and everybody's on a different frequency. Okay, you can have 5 people in a room. 2 people hear that sound, but the other 3 don't. Why? Because those 2 people have similar brain frequencies. So they're able to receive and recognize those frequencies when the other 3 aren't. Same thing comes into play with EVPs. Okay, certain people can hear certain tones and certain frequencies, why others can't. That's because their brain is functioning at a specific frequency in their body. Now, what we found is entities, especially negative entities, can learn to figure out what your brain frequency is. So what happens is, for example, at a Navy SEAL, he was in Afghanistan, he was in Somalia, he came back, he had PTSD, but he's hearing these voices, these demonic voices telling him to do stuff. So I go to his house. All of a sudden, you asked earlier, how do you feel? I can tell when there's a negative entity. They have a really dark, dark feeling, a heavy heaviness. As soon as you walk in the room, I was a lifeguard for years, it feels like I'm walking through water. Really thick water. I'm like, oh boy, there's something heavy here. And because emotions, negativity, hate, anger, contains heavy frequencies. So I know right now, okay, there is something negative. So I ask him, I said you hear these voices. Yeah, what do you hear? He says, well, it tells me to go back to war because our guys are getting killed. I got to go back there because one of my Navy SEALs died and stuff like that. And I feel guilty. So I want to go back. I said, okay. So I take out my Sony digital recorder, witnessed in front of 3 other people. I said, the entity that's here, I can hear you. I sense you. But do you want to tell all of us what you've been telling him? I play it back, and it says, go to war. Everybody in the room freaks out except him. He just shakes his head. Yep, that's the voice. And everybody's like, how did you know? I said, because I've been dealing, I'm 59 years old now, okay? I've been dealing with this since I was 3 years old. That's a lot of experience, no matter where I've gone in the world. So I know, you go through it so much, you become just conditioned, right? So for me, it's like I've used the tools that we have in the paranormal community and other things that have never really been in the paranormal community to try to measure these things. So now if he's telling us he hears a voice, and he's hearing it right now, but we don't hear it, and then we play the recorder, we play it back, and there it is, how do you refute that? That's telling us that the frequency that he's hearing, we're not, but the digital recorder is going to pick up the environmental frequency that's in that room. Digital recorders will tend to pick up more frequencies and white noise and background noise than we can hear. Mm-hmm. So when you play it back and you hear that direct response, And then you could even say, hey, what's my name? And it says your name. And, you know, how many fingers am I holding up? It says two. It says three. You get, we call that direct response method, which William Roll had termed years ago, is the direct response method. When you ask the entity or the spirit a specific question and it gives you a specific response, something I've been doing since I was a little kid in the 70s. Mm-hmm. So when I get that in front of someone that's hearing voices, then that shows they're actually hearing these voices. Now, we've been doing this for decades in the paranormal with EVPs. Sure, there's things, people, I don't hear it. Okay, you don't hear it because your brain's on there. Now, if we did a QEG with your brain, my brain, everybody else, and I've had two QEEGs done in the last 10 years, is we could take a look at the brain mapping and see where the difference is, why you're not hearing that. Then if we create a frequency that's in your brain frequency, you're going to hear it and we're not. So that's something the paranormal doesn't even know that I've studied in neuroscience because I've been fascinated about this stuff because my dad had CTE from playing hockey, had brain damage. I had a TBI, so I wanted to learn about this. And when learning this, you know, these doctors were telling me about frequencies and stuff. I'm like, wait a minute. So I went down that rabbit hole. Now this can explain it.
1: Okay, let's look at some practical applications for this. Sometimes when couples buy a house for the first time, if they're Catholic, they'll send a priest through it first to kind of bless the house. Does any of that work? Does that help maybe settle things down?
5: It helps with one factor, is the priest has to be a believer, has to be experienced in this stuff, and has to have the proper intent, because we've had some priests go in, they don't believe in this, and it doesn't do anything. We've had people that are not priests, such as myself, go in there, do these prayers, and then they're gone. I had a case in Naperville. It was probably about 7 years ago. I go there. I sense these entities. Their daughter's seeing it. The husband doesn't believe. I got my recorder going. He's in the room with me. Play it back. And there's the voices. He hears it and he's freaked out. He's now a believer. And his daughter's telling them stuff that I picked up because I'm asking her questions because I know what I'm feeling and seeing. Her daughter's saying, yeah, that's what I see. And she describes them. They're like, how did you know that? I said, because I went through this as a kid. I know they come out of the closet. I know what these things do. So in that investigation, one of the ghosts there says, you need a priest. That it was not going to leave because of me. And I said, okay. So I called Father Mike. Father Mike was in the demon house. He's a friend of mine. He's in Indiana. So he came with my friend Brad, and I think they brought Father Robert as well. They went to that house and blessed it. It was gone. Now, you might ask, why is this happening? Why is this happening? Well, next door is a funeral parlor.
1: Okay.
5: So there's spirits coming and going next door.
1: Sure. Well, what about, I've talked to different people about this, and they say after death, there's a spirit guide that kind of helps guide you in a way to try to ease you into the afterlife.
5: Absolutely.
1: The way you're describing it, it's more of a void where you're just basically lost until you figure out what's happening here. So what are these people that are walking around aimlessly that really don't know what's going on? Were they not grabbed by a guide, or how does that work, you think?
5: I'm writing a book called The Void, and it's about the white room and the dark room. Okay, the dark room is not negative. It's basically where you have to look at your future and which path you're going to go down. What happens is there's free will. Okay, like I had a near-death experience in 2010. I stopped breathing after a car accident. Next thing you know, I'm standing right in front of this guide. And I'm looking at the guide, and I know where I'm at. I mean, I read the book by Betty Eady, you know, Danian Brinkley, spoke to him, you know, all these people. I studied near-death. I said, oh, my God, I'm ready to go in. I said, all right, I'm not going back. And the guide says, well, he goes, you know, we kind of want you. I says, no. The rule of the universe, I'm telling the guide this, is free will. So if I don't want to go back, I don't have to go back. And he says, you know what? You're absolutely right. So right there, and there's a whole other story too, but the fact right there is that we have free will. Sometimes our time is up, sometimes it's not. So what happens is when the light comes, when angels come, when guides come, or even loved ones, they can turn themselves away and say, I don't want to go, or I'm going to stay here. I'll give you a case in point. March 25th of this year, I had my 12th bone marrow biopsy because I had leukemia. And I've been through it before. Well, I ended up, my brain oxygen dropped to 50%. I almost died. And as this was happening, they had me in an emergency room. They're trying to revive me and everything. And I'm there and I'm listening to them and I can see them. I'm like, I just want to go to sleep because I'm feeling myself shift out of my body. They're like, no, no, no, no. All of a sudden a portal opens up. Now this is just this past March 25th, Northwestern Hospital, downtown Chicago. I see a portal open up. There's my dad and some of my relatives. And my dad's like, son, if you want to go now, you can go. I start crying. I'm like, no, dad, I don't want to go. He says, are you sure? I said, yes. I said, I'm doing music right now. I'm doing this. I just beat cancer 2 years ago. I'm dead. Why would I go after a bone marrow biopsy? And I'm crying. And the doctors and nurses like, who are you talking to? And I'm telling them, it's recorded. It's recorded in the document that I saw my dead. I saw the angels and I saw my loved ones. And I decided not to go. It's in two doctor's reports. Okay. My point of stating this is that they said, okay, they closed up and they left. I'm still here. Mm-hmm. So even in life, and you could look at other people that have had near-death experiences or out-of-body, they talk to their guides or angels, loved ones, and they've decided to come back. But there are certain people sometimes, well, no, it's over. Your body's not in the type of condition where you can come back. So there's the free will that can play when there's intent and purpose involved to come back into this life. But then also these ghosts and spirits can get stuck here because they choose their free will not to go. Now, what I've learned from guides, from angels, and all these years that I've done demonic, we've done deliverance and stuff with demons, where demons will sometimes hold these people here, negative entities, or there might be another ghost, you know, lying to these other spirits so they don't cross over, is they have free will. Now, the angels won't come and just take them because they have the free will. They're like, the time is not over for where people are getting judged and they have to go over, where everything's wiped out, starting clean. Right now, it's like you have these choices. So if you follow a life where you believe in this and that, and then your death comes, you know where you're going. But even if you don't, and you call out, you look at atheists that have called out for Jesus or whatever else, and all of a sudden an angel appears, whatever, and takes them over. That's the free will. The free will is so important. So the answer to your question is what is the intent and purpose of the spirit, and what is the free will, the use of the free will when you are in between in the afterlife?
1: I think there's going to be a lot of people with questions like that in the next hour. Are you ready to take some phone calls?
5: Absolutely.
1: All right. Chris Fleming is our guest. You can find him online, ChristopherFleming.com. One way to do it. If you want to email me your questions, I try to get to as many email questions as I can, but it's always better for you to call in, and we'll start to line those calls up as we get to the next hour. Ryan Recker at coasttocoastam.com is how you can send the email questions in. 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Michael, thank you for that one. I'll see if I can get the question and comment in. But keep the emails coming, and we'll continue with our guest and your questions to Chris Fleming next on Coast to Coast AM. Don't go anywhere.

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5: Which Graham faces GOP Representative Ralph Norman after neither secured a majority vote in the primary.
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0: $180 billion worth of goods and services last year. The tariffs were initially supposed to kick in at 12:01 a.m. Wednesday, but President Trump extended the deadline for 3 days to allow talks to continue, but the two countries still could not reach an agreement in time.
1: Canada's prime minister suspended trade negotiations, blaming unfair last-minute changes. 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
15: The Brewers are the first to 80 wins as they beat the Braves 2-1. Jacob Mizrowski strikes out 6 in 6 frames. In 10 innings, the Dodgers over the Pirates 5-4. Tommy Edman, the walk-off single. Also in 10 frames, Mariners beat the Cubs 6-5. Leo Rivas, the game-winning single. Padres beat the Twins 6-2. Ty France, a two-run homer, he drives in 3. Rangers over the Angels 2-1 in 10 innings. Wyatt Langford, the game-tying double, and he scores a winning run. Guardians rout the Rockies 9-1. Travis Bazana, a career-high 4 hits. Diamondbacks blank the Reds 9-0. Jordan Lawler with a 2-run homer. In the NBA, Klay Thompson plans to sign a 2-year, $13 million deal with the Heat after clearing waivers with the Mavs. 6-time All-Star DeMar DeRozan agrees to a 1-year deal with the Nuggets for $3.9 million. In the NFL, former Browns and Texans running back Nick Chubb has announced his retirement. That's sports. I'm Trey Bender.
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4: Didn't seem to intimidate them. When I was younger, the mere thought of going back to school was enough to scare me straight. Not for these kids. They have fun at school. Good for them, I guess. There's a lot of things that have changed. I also realized that finding a hotel room for under $100 a night is unheard of anymore. When did that happen? When I was younger, if you spent more than $100 a night on a hotel room, it was a good hotel room. Now, if you spend anything less than $100 a night on a hotel room, you're just going to expect roaches on the walls, right? Like, I don't know if I've seen a deal at a hotel room under $100 in the past 5 years. So I kept trying to tell them, kids, you don't understand how expensive this is to go even on a little trip across Michigan at this point. But nonetheless, when they're back at school, I think the true vacation starts for my wife to get the kids out. If you want to email me, RyanRecker at coasttocoastam.com. 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Coming up after the great break, Chris Fleming will join us, paranormal investigator on Coast to Coast AM.
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7: Hey, Ryan. Thanks for having me on. I appreciate it.
4: Well, you've worked with a wide variety of people, and of course, you've had your own experiences. And at least for me as a parent, sometimes I wonder when the kids say they've seen something, how can I tell if they've actually seen something or it was a figment of their imagination? Because I know for you, you started experiencing this at a young age. And sometimes, you know, when your kids say things, you don't necessarily believe them at first. You might, you know, okay, you probably watch something on TV before bed a little bit too late. But how can you tell when they experience something genuine in your take?
7: Well, first off, you know, children, when they're going through the psychological process, they're beginning to learn their identity. They don't lie about stuff. Sure, they can have an imagination with the toys they're playing and create this reality because they don't fully understand reality. But when they're scared, when they're traumatized, and when they're assisting that they are having a conversation with someone else, that's when you begin to question, okay, what's really going on? Who is this other personality that is coming into the room and that they're talking to? Because that's not normal for them to make that up. Mm-hmm. And I say this with all sincerity, is my mom told me when I was a kid, I had an imaginary friend named Chip, okay? And I'm telling you right now, as a 59-year-old man, Chip was freaking real. I remember Chip coming into, you know, the doorbell would ring. I'd go to the door, he'd be at the door. He'd come in, he asked to come in, and he would come in. We would sit there and we'd play, we would talk. And I remember specifically, he took me out into the parking lot. And my mom would always say, you can't go past the parking lot. He says, don't worry, you're with me. You know, I said, well, my mom doesn't, just come with me. I want to introduce you to some people. So we go across the street. And this is when we lived in Salt Lake City. My dad was playing hockey for Salt Lake City. And we were in this apartment complex. There was a lot of other hockey players that lived in the apartment complex as well. So we go across the street, and this is the middle of the day, and they were, construction was doing something to where they had all these boards. So we go over to the boards, and all of a sudden he tells me to pick the boards up. So I pick the boards up, and we jump down into these tunnels. And next thing you know, there's all these other kids. There had to be like 8 to 10 other kids that were anywhere from the ages of maybe, you know, 7 years old to maybe 10. And they all look at him, and he says, hey, this is Chris. This is my friend Chris. And they look at each other, they look at Chip, they look at me, and they're like, you can see us? I go, yeah, of course I can see you. You know, I didn't understand at that age because they looked, you know, real to me. And we played this game, like hide and seek, and they would disappear in these tunnels. You know, we'd be on our crawling, and they disappear. Next thing you know, I'm like, how are they doing that? And all of a sudden, I heard some man yelling, and I looked up. The man called me over, and I said, I'm playing with these kids. So he says, show me. We walk over there, and they're all gone. And I was upset. I thought they ditched me. I thought they left me there. So I walked back to the apartment. So there was mysterious things that would happen, but I remember him, and I remember the last day when he told me, I have to go now. You know, I'm going into the light. And I said, okay. And somehow I knew it was perfectly okay. And I said, all right, Chip, I hope to see you again. He says, yeah, one day. And then he turns around, and he disappears, and he's gone. And that was it. And my mom tells me that not only did I communicate with Chip in Park Lane when we first bought our house in Hoffman Estates, Illinois, which I really don't remember Chip there. My biggest memories are of him when we were in Salt Lake City. Now, remember, that's 1971, so I was like 4 years old, 5 years old.
4: Wow. Okay, going back to this, your mom knew all of this and was relaying it to
7: you. She still talks about it now. She's 84, yeah.
4: And you were telling your mom about this, and, you know, you're running across the parking lot, and you're going through tunnels at a construction site. So your mom probably wasn't too thrilled about this, I'm guessing, at the time. So when she goes back and she has the recollection of you telling these stories, is she angry about it? Is she weirded out about it? How does she feel about it?
7: Well, there's more history, though, is when we spent a lot of time in the house in Park Lane. We bought it at the end of 1970, and brand new construction. Okay, we're in a valley, and they had dug out and they built all these homes there. We start having things happen in the house. shadows and figures would start coming through my bedroom walls, where the walls would disappear. I would see battlefields. I would see all these other things, soldiers with, you know, with their arms cut off, bleeding, everything. It was terrifying. Now, you're 3 years old, 4 or 5 years old, and you're seeing this stuff. It becomes very traumatizing. So my parents like, all right, that's it. We're getting rid of the wallpaper. So they got rid of the wallpaper. They replaced it with these lions and tigers. And I'm still having these visions, not with the soldiers, but now I'm having visions of these dark figures. So I would scream at night. My dad would come in. He says, you know, it's just nightmares. You're having nightmares. I said, no, Dad, these shadows are coming out of the wall. They're going around the bed, these little figures, and then they're disappearing. He says, you're just imagining it. So he goes back in his room. So I'm sitting there. I'm like, okay, maybe I'm just imagining. The next night, these things come out again. And I say something. I say, you're just my imagination. You're not real. Well, the shadow figure comes up to the edge of my bed, pulls on the sheets. I pull and it pulls back. So now I scream. My dad comes back into the hallway, turns on the light, and then I start sleeping in my parents' room because I was terrified to sleep alone when these shadows would start moving around in the corners and they would start coming out of the walls. Then that's when I started seeing the ghosts, and I would see the ghosts in my parents' room. So there was an evolution of various stages of seeing these ghosts. And then when I would see these things, my mom was a flight attendant for TWA at the time, so she'd be gone on these trips. And when she'd come back, I would tell her. And then it got to a point where I told her, I said, there was three ghosts at the edge of the bed. There was two male and one female. And I could tell by their silhouettes. I mean, it's not hard, right? But this time they were whispering. I could hear them whispering. And as the female shadow figure ghost turns and starts to glide away, and these things would always glide. They would glide across the room. And which I learned later in life of investigating this and having other encounters is they would just use their thoughts to glide. They realized they didn't have to walk anymore because they no longer have a physical body, so they could just move by thought. So it would glide across the room. And as I'm watching this, I'm like, can this like female ghost see me like I can see her? Now I'm thinking this in my head. All of a sudden she turns around and she waves at me. And I'm like, you know, what do you do, right? I mean, my dad's asleep to the left. I'm sitting up looking at this thing. It's waving at me. So I nervously waved back like, hi, right? And it turned around and kept going. And I realized, okay, it wasn't negative. It didn't lunge at me. It wasn't like these other shadow things that I was seeing. So I told my mom. My mom's like, oh my God, that's ESP. I go, what's ESP, right? So my mom was a big book reader. She'd like read like a book a night, okay? So she'd go to the library all the time. Back then, of course, we didn't have internet and stuff. So we'd go to libraries. So we go to the library and we go through all the books of paranormal and ghosts. So I walk out of there with a stack of books about ESPs and ghosts and stuff like that. And I didn't really read them. I was just into the pictures, you know, as a little kid. But this was thought transference. And the fact was that at a young age, we're talking like 5 years old, I'm realizing that my thoughts, they're knowing what I'm thinking because she reacted to it. And there was other scenarios and situations where this happened. I didn't have to say anything, and they reacted to what I was thinking. And that they really, right. The negative ones, try to figure out your fears.
4: Oh, boy. See, I don't like any of this, mostly because the way you're describing this, especially at a young age, this would be more than I could handle at that age, one. But the way you're describing it is, this is just passing anyone by at any given moment. We just don't have the ability to detect it like some people like yourself can. So it almost seems like for a person like you, it would be maddening for me. I wouldn't be able to handle seeing all this stuff all the time.
7: Well, it's interesting you say that because as these things would happen, my dad would get upset. You know, I'd be waking, all right, come back in the room, you know. But the thing was, is I would see him all in my dad's room, right? So he would always tell me, son, just go to bed. You know, he'd say, ignore them and they'll go away, right? Yeah. But then other times he would say, oh, it's just your imagination. Don't pay attention to it. Pay attention to what, right? So I always noticed he kind of contradicted himself in some of the things he was saying. And it wasn't until later in life when he was he had a stroke and a heart attack and we were talking about this stuff in the hospital. And he says, yeah, I saw him too. And I said, Dad, so you saw the ghosts growing up. He says, no, they're not ghosts. Like, what do you mean they're not ghosts? He goes, son, they're just people. And I'm like, Dad, why didn't you say it? He goes, why? He goes, why? Because I was worried about my next job if I was going to get picked up playing hockey. I had stuff to do. They didn't bother me. They bothered you. You're the one that had the problem with them. And I'm like, oh, my God, Dad, I needed you to understand. Well, son, what about the time I pushed you towards the ghost and I told you, tell it you're not afraid of it? You know, I tried to teach you to not be afraid of these things, but I didn't have time to deal with them. I had to sleep. So it was like, it was weird how my dad just, you know, I realized he had this ability but he never really talked about it or utilized. He just ignored it because his mother, okay, never liked to talk about this because I would go to Canada and stay with her. But her mother, my great-grandma, Babsi, okay, she was Polish, she had experiences in ghosts, but yet I couldn't talk to her because she didn't speak English. She only spoke French and Polish, you know, but my grandma would tell me, oh yeah, she has stories, but my grandma did not like me talking about the ghosts in her place in Quebec, in Montreal. So there was parents that would talk about it, like my dad didn't like to talk about it, my grandma, but my mom, and this is what it gets interesting, because as I told you, there was the two ghosts and the female ghost. My mom's like, all right, that's it. We got to figure out why they're here. So my mom gets a Ouija board, right? Mm-hmm. And at the time, you know, I didn't know the negativity attached to Ouija boards, which happened later. But at the time, it was fascinating because my mom was serious about this because she had, you know, used the Ouija board when she was younger and she talked to spirits. My mom always had dreams that came true, just like her mom. Now, my mom didn't see ghosts, but she would sense stuff in the house, and she heard some of the ghosts in the house, the voices and stuff we would hear, and the screams and yells and the bangs and stuff, and objects move, but she never saw an actual ghost. She would feel stuff. So Here my mom and I, growing up, I'm 5 years old, 6, 7, 8, 9, you know, all the way into grade school, 8th grade, I'm doing the Ouija board. And as I'm doing the Ouija board, whether it's with my mom or my grade school friends that would come over, my sister, some of the neighborhood kids, and I would learn so much from them because I would see something, have an experience that night. I go to the Ouija board and ask questions. But that's when I started to learn. And Henry was one of the ghosts I saw. And I said, what was your name? He said, Henry. And I would talk to him a lot. Sometimes he would come through. Sometimes he wouldn't. And then one time someone pretended he was him. And then he would tell me, you have to be careful because there's other negative spirits that will pretend to be me. And they will ask if they can come in. You cannot let them in. You cannot. And unfortunately, I did. And that's when the house got infested.
4: Oh, boy. All right. When you say infested, you know, when I think about what you're experiencing here and how you're describing it, the frequency of how you're seeing these things, is this a nightly occurrence or is this something that just happened once in a while?
7: Well, that's a good question. I can't answer that because, you know, when you're a child, everything's kind of compressed. So when I'm going through grade school, you know, and I have big memories, like first grade, you know, I had this wild experience with some of these ghosts. The next day I go to school, I'm telling kids in the corner of the room and kids are like, you know, you're lying. And the little girl's like, no, I see ghosts too. And I'm going to tell the teacher and I go ahead. So he tells the teacher, because I went to a Catholic school, you know, 8 years, St. Teresa in Palatine. Teacher pulls me out in the hallway, starts yelling at me. And, you know, back then, you know, they'd hit you with rulers and stuff and they could touch you. And yeah, they get you. Yeah. All right, let's just say that. They get you. So she's shaking me in the hallway and I'm crying. She goes, stop lying. There's no such thing as ghosts. I go, I'm not lying. You know, my parents always taught me to be honest. And here I am trying to tell her and she's telling me I'm lying and I'm crying because why, you know, and I told my mom and my mom got really upset, had a teacher-parent conference. They said, oh, you know, your son's really, he's really artistic, and which I am, but he's like, you know, he's got an imagination, and he's talking about that. My mom's like, no, we have stuff going on in our house, but that's none of your business, you know? So my mom would stick up for me, right? But she would tell me, don't go telling people this. They think we're crazy, right? But as a kid, you know, your mom's flying, your dad's working, you got sitters. We went through so many sitters that quit because of the stuff going on. One woman went back to Chicago, says, you got the devil in your house because of the things that would happen that they would experience. So for me, it's like, all right, there's some good ghosts and now there's like bad ghosts starting to come through. And the bad ghosts, go ahead.
4: Do you think some of this has to do with where you lived or is it just somehow you're a lightning rod to this sort of thing?
7: Well, as I look now, because of my past lives and things that I've gone through, there was I found out later in life there was a mission and these things were coming through because I was not in those locations yet. And time is irrelevant to spirits and soldiers and stuff when they've died hundreds of thousands of years ago. But they know that you're going to be in a place, a specific place in time to assist them and communicate with them. But I was a child. I wasn't there yet until 2017, 2019 in the UK. Now that's a whole nother story. But The thing is that going to answer your question about the, I mean, this is brand new construction. So we didn't understand that, but my sister was friends with this girl named Ellen that lived down the street. They had a farm. Her parents owned all that land, and they sold off the land to be parceled for the homes. My sister went, during a conversation with Ellen had said that when they were building, that they found pottery and stuff from some tribe. Okay, so we're going to go into the Indian burial thing. I don't know. I can't say that, right? All we can say is that they found from, it could have been settlers. You don't know. Mm-hmm. But they found all this clay pottery in various areas, which means that there was some type of settlement there a long time ago. All right. Is mm-hmm. that related to what we're seeing? I personally, I don't think so. Because the stuff coming through, it was not relevant to that. It was all other spirits and ghosts from different time periods and different places that were not related to that particular location.
4: Right. Okay. So you have good spirits, you have bad spirits,
7: yeah.
4: ones
7: yeah.
4: that have ill intent. Can you tell by looking, or do you have to fish out their intentions and kind of get the feel that way?
7: Well, the key word you just said there is feel. It got to be a point where, of course, when I would see something, I'd be curious. You know, okay, is this going to be good or bad? And there were some that were just playful, and they knew, you know, they were passed away from the physical body and that I, you know, I could see them. Like the one that was hovering, flying around the room. Now, this was different. It was not a black shadow person type silhouette person. This was like a glowing mist, but yet it wasn't really illuminated, but it stood out in the darkness where you could see it. Very similar like the ectoplasm from Ghostbusters, mm-hmm. like a cigarette smoke, but it had a life to it, a consciousness to it. So it was flying around the room, going in and out of the walls. My dad gets up, goes down the hallway in the master bedroom to go to the bathroom. One comes out of the closet, turns into like almost like a fake figure person, like a scarecrow type figure, and is making fun of him behind his back. You know, like, haha, I'm behind you and you can't see me, and then shoots back in the closet. I start laughing because my dad didn't notice it. You know, I'm like, all right, it's messing with my dad. Until it comes out of the wall and starts hovering above me. Now I'm watching this vaporous mist, and all of a sudden it turns into a male face. And the male face, I could sense this, that it's looking at me going, hey, this kid can see me. So it smiles like an evil grin, shoots to the side of the bed, and fully manifests into an apparition. And it puts its arms like, look at me now. I've got a full body. So I'm terrified. So I jump out of the bed, go racing down the hallway, you know, into the bathroom, bump into my dad, and I'm holding him while he's trying to pee. And Dad's like, what are you doing? I said, Dad, there's a ghost right by my bed. He's like, oh my God, son, you got to stop. I go, no, I'm serious, Dad. So he starts pushing me down the hallway towards this thing. This thing lays in the bed, and my dad tells me to tell it, I'm not afraid of you. And I did. I said, my dad told me to tell you I'm not afraid of it. And the thing just like gave up. It flew away.
4: Wow. Okay. Well, you're creeping me out hearing some of these stories now. As an adult, I can't imagine what it was like as a child. By the way, people wanted to look you up online, ChristopherFleming.com. Is that the best website?
7: Yes, sir.
4: All right. I want to talk some more of these stories and maybe kind of get an idea of what you've learned over the years, some of your takeaways, some things that maybe we need to know about them, and I'll read some of your emails, too. If you want to email me some questions, feel free. Ryan Renker at coasttocoastam.com. But we will take some phone calls with Chris coming up in the next hour on Coast to Coast AM. Don't go anywhere.

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1: Got an email from Dave in Las Vegas who said, your guest reminds me of the movie Drop Dead Fred. We had a ghost of my childhood home. Thank goodness he didn't follow us when we moved after my grandmother died. My grandmother brought the ghost into the house after writing this lady who was a guest on a TV show. That's incredible. Kind regards, Dave in Las Vegas. Okay, Drop Dead Fred. It's been forever since I've seen that movie. I may have seen it once when it came out on VHS. I think the parents probably picked it up at the video store. We were never cool enough to go to Blockbuster. We always went to these third-party video store rental places. I don't know why, but we did. And we'd get things like Drop Dead Fred 2 years after it comes out on VHS, and it seemed like a new movie at the time. By the way, if you want to email me, just like Dave did, Ryan Recker at coasttocoastam.com. Our guest is Chris Fleming, and he's a paranormal investigator, a researcher, and a medium. I want to talk to him more about some of these things. And since we talked about these ghosts showing up in his childhood, I want to get some more of his takeaways on this. Maybe some of the things they communicate. Is there some wisdom there? Perhaps there's some bits of information that have been transferred from the afterlife that we should know about. So we'll talk to him about that. By the way, the Paranormal Podcast Network you can find online at coasttocoastam.com. 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All right, we're going to continue with Chris Fleming coming up after the break. 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
1: And welcome back to Coast AM. I'm Ryan Recker. Thank you for the emails, and I see some of the questions coming in. I'll try to get to them. Chris Fleming is our guest. Chris, you're kind of freaking me out a little bit. Some of the things you're describing here, I'm almost glad in a way that I've never experienced it, and I don't want to in a way. Some of the things you're describing, I don't know how I would handle it. Maybe we can fast forward because you were talking about what it was like as a kid. As an adult, do you have any messages, do you think, people from the afterlife or these ghosts or whatever they may be, whatever you think they may be, are trying to relay onto us? What are the messages or any wisdom do you think we can take away from this that we might be able to learn from it?
6: Well, there's so many, because every one of them is just like us. I mean, they've got a whole history, a past, a trauma, an emotion, a loved one, or an attachment. But the one thing is that, you know, I know we're taught, I was raised Catholic and everything, and I believe in God, I believe in Jesus, I believe in all that. I've had experiences, that's a whole other story. But the fact of the matter is that there are these voids, there are these places in between. It's not just heaven, hell. There are these places that spirits go that we don't fully understand that the Creator is playing a part, because the Creator experiences everything through us. What happens to a lot of these spirits is there's attachments. Some type of attachment keeps them here. Okay, it could be a trauma, it could be an emotion, it could be a location. But then also there's certain spirits that they've lost someone or they've had something happen and they didn't fulfill it within that life, yet they're given this quick mission, like a voice tells them, and they go help somebody. Like Henry is in the late 1800s in Boston. And he was an importer-exporter. And his wife and kids got some type of plague. They died. He was really upset. He was mad at God for that. He got sick. He died. He said, always remembers, he goes into this void and he hears this voice. And this voice said to listen for another voice calling for you. And all of a sudden he said, he heard my voice. And then, so here he is, that dies in the late 1800s. And he shows up at what was it, 1972, 1973 in my living room? And he was called upon because he was in this void, but there's no distance and anything between time and the spirit world. So he showed up to communicate with me. And because of him being a friendly ghost, so to speak, is I learned a lot from him, which prepared me for what came when the infestation came. Now, there's other ghosts that'll just try to, they don't care. They're jerks. They'll just try to, it's just like people. People play jokes on one another. Some people don't want to be bothered. They want to be annoyed. I mean, I've been to so many houses around the world investigating, and there's some ghosts like, just leave us alone. You know, like, what are you doing here? This is my house. And they don't realize that they've passed because they're still holding on to that. Now, perception is the biggest thing. You look at near-death experiences. I've had near-death, out-of-body experiences. I've studied those as well. Is that souls, when they leave the body, is they go wherever their thoughts are. Sometimes it's curiosity, or sometimes it's like they're afraid. I don't want to go. I want to be here. So it's that free will that still plays its part within your soul when you're no longer in the physical body. Now, there's some, they're tormented by their murder or their death or whatever it is. And even those that have done that, they're ashamed of it. So they retreat to the darkness, to this void. And they stay there because they're afraid to go anywhere else. But what happens is other negative spirits that are ancient, that are very intelligent, try to track them down or imprison them. So there's a lot of stuff in scripture that talks about this, and a lot in other cultures. I've had the, you know, thank be to God that I've had the opportunity to go to places all over the world to investigate this. You have ancient spirits in Jamaica and in Mexico, the Aleutian, the Duppies that I've come in contact with when we went investigated for weeks there. And these spirits can turn into animals. So if a ghost is standing there, it could change its form into a rat or into a bat. I've seen this happen. And it's like, it's mind-blowing. But when you think of quantum physics and particles moving with the law of observation, when you are a spirit and you're 100% consciousness, you're not restricted to a physical vessel that's in the three-dimensional, that is solid and has to deal with time and gravity, your consciousness can manipulate its form. That's what a ghost is. A ghost is basically a representation of its former self. But when they've been around for a long period of time and they understand that this manifestation they're making is only on a past memory, and they start using other memories or other forms, they can turn into that. To see that in other ancient cultures that have been around for a long time is a very freaky thing, because it's not something that I grew up seeing them turn into animals. And here I am in other cultures, they're turning into animals. So It's just to understand that what we're really talking about is not ghosts. We're talking about consciousness. Consciousness existing outside of the body. We were at Waverly Hills, and I captured this amazing, through using the early spirit box, which was the Hack Shack box. Bill Chappell had, when I worked with him, he'd taken a box and radio. It's spinning around. I'm asking the ghost, I says, you know, do you know you're dead? And a woman says, I didn't die. And I've got it. It's clear as day. And it's amazing because, you know what? She's right. You don't die. Your consciousness, You know, even in scripture, it says there's the celestial body and the terrestrial body. You move into the celestial body, which is the spirit, the soul.
1: Let me bring up this one email that came up, and I think this is a good jumping off point. One person said, basically, what you're talking about are things that cannot be proven or disproven. So setting aside things like bits of audio that may have been captured, mm-hmm. maybe you have a recording, something that could be held in, you know, and listened to and debated, because some people will hear those and they'll debate, okay, maybe you heard that.
6: Why.
1: It kind of sounds
6: like that, yeah.
1: Well, let me ask it in this way. How can, for someone who's never had an experience, how can you prove it to them in a way where it's evidence, where you can say, okay, I can now accept this?
6: Well, that's different. That's based on someone's awareness and their perception as well as their own personal beliefs. Because I've gone through that. I've had someone that is completely skeptical. All of a sudden they have an experience like, oh my God, you're talking to them. No, you're really talking to them. And they're hearing the conversation. They become a believer. I had a father doing the psychic kids. He didn't believe in this stuff, right? And I'm trying to tell him, this is real. You know, I had to deal with this. My daddy tried to ignore it. You know, please just open yourself up to allow yourself to be perceptive to whatever's going on here. And he witnessed the one telephone book with the pages moving by itself and then a door open and close. And he said he was sitting there watching it, and he went over there and there's no draft, no wind. So he started having experiences as soon as he opened himself up to this, because it's all belief mm-hmm. system. It's the free will. But then you have some people, they've had experiences. No matter how many times they've had experiences, there's a fear factor that is into play. There's an identity crisis into it, because now their whole identity was based on a certain religion or a certain belief, and they're not able to accept that. So it's hard for them. So it's best for them to ignore it or just try to debunk it in their own mind. So you're going to have people like that. There's nothing wrong with it. But the other thing, too, is that what people need to understand, we talk about pareidolia and all this other stuff, but it goes way deeper than that. And I know this because when you talk about the human brain, you know, when you look mm-hmm. at a QEEG, QEEG is what it does. It takes a scan of the whole brain, looks at all the different frequencies. Neuroscientists know that our brains have thousands of different frequencies. So you could have 100 people in a room and everybody's on a different frequency. Okay, you can have 5 people in a room, 2 people hear that sound, but the other 3 don't. Why? Because those 2 people have similar brain frequencies. So they're able to receive and recognize those frequencies when the other 3 aren't. Same thing comes into play with EVPs. Okay, certain people can hear certain tones and certain frequencies, why others can't. That's because their brain is functioning at a specific frequency in their body. Now, what we found is entities, especially negative entities, can learn to figure out what your brain frequency is. So what happens is, for example, at a Navy SEAL, he was in Afghanistan, he was in Somalia, he came back, he had PTSD, but he's hearing these voices, these demonic voices telling him to do stuff. So I go to his house. All of a sudden, you asked earlier, how do you feel? I can tell when there's a negative entity. They have a really dark, dark feeling, a heavy heaviness. As soon as you walk in the room, I was a lifeguard for years, it feels like I'm walking through water. Really thick water. I'm like, oh boy, there's something heavy here. And because emotions, negativity, hate, anger, contains heavy frequencies. So I know right now, okay, there is something negative. So I ask him, I said you hear these voices. Yeah, what do you hear? He says, well, it tells me to go back to war because our guys are getting killed. I got to go back there because one of my Navy SEALs died and stuff like that. And I feel guilty, so I want to go back. I said, okay. So I take out my Sony digital recorder, witnessed in front of 3 other people. I said, the entity that's here, I can hear you. I sense you. But do you want to tell all of us what you've been telling him? I play it back, and it says, go to war. Everybody in the room freaks out except him. He just shakes his head. Yep, that's the voice. And everybody's like, how did you know? I said, because I'm 59 years old now, okay? I've been dealing with this since I was 3 years old. That's a lot of experience, no matter where I've gone in the world. So I know. You go through it so much, you become just conditioned, right? So for me, it's like I've used the tools that we have in the paranormal community and other things that have never really been in the paranormal community to try to measure these things. So now if he's telling us he hears a voice, and he's hearing it right now, but we don't hear it, mm-hmm. and then we play the recorder and we play it back, and there it is, how do you refute that? That's telling us that the frequency that he's hearing, we're not, but the digital recorder is going to pick up the environmental frequency that's in that room. Digital recorders will tend to pick up more frequencies and white noise and background noise than we can hear. Mm-hmm. So when you play it back and you hear that direct response, And then you can even say, hey, what's my name? And it says your name. And, you know, how many fingers am I holding up? It says two. It says three. You get, we call that direct response method, which William Roll had termed years ago, is the direct response method. When you ask the entity or the spirit a specific question and it gives you a specific response, something I've been doing since I was a little kid in the 70s. Mm-hmm. So when I get that in front of someone that's hearing voices, then that shows they're actually hearing these voices. Now, we've been doing this for decades in the paranormal with EVPs. Sure, there's things, people, I don't hear it. Okay, you don't hear it because your brain's on there. Now, if we did a QEG with your brain, my brain, everybody else, and I've had two QEEGs done in the last 10 years, is we could take a look at the brain mapping and see where the difference is, why you're not hearing that. Then if we create a frequency that's in your brain frequency, you're going to hear it and we're not. So that's something the paranormal doesn't even know that I've studied in neuroscience because I've been fascinated about this stuff because my dad had CTE from playing hockey, had brain damage. I had a TBI, so I wanted to learn about this. And when learning this, you know, these doctors were telling me about frequencies and stuff. I'm like, wait a minute. So I went down that rabbit hole. Now this can explain it.
1: Okay, let's look at some practical applications for this. Sometimes when couples buy a house for the first time, if they're Catholic, they'll send a priest through it first to kind of bless the house. Does any of that work? Does that help maybe settle things down?
6: It helps with one factor, is the priest has to be a believer, has to be experienced in this stuff, and has to have the proper intent, because we've had some priests go in, they don't believe in this, and it doesn't do anything. We've had people that are not priests, such as myself, go in there, do these prayers, and then they're gone. I had a case in, it was in Naperville. It was probably about 7 years ago. I go there. I sense these entities. Their daughter's seeing it. The husband doesn't believe. I got my recorder going. He's in the room with me. Play it back. And there's the voices. He hears it and he's freaked out. He's now a believer. And his daughter's telling them stuff that I picked up because I'm asking her questions because I know what I'm feeling and seeing. Her daughter's saying, yeah, that's what I see. And she describes them. They're like, how did you know that? I said, because I went through this as a kid. I know they come out of the closet. I know what these things do. So in that investigation, one of the ghosts there says, you need a priest. That it was not going to leave because of me. And I said, okay. So I called Father Mike. Father Mike was in the demon house. He's a friend of mine. He's in Indiana. So he came with my friend Brad, and I think they brought Father Robert as well. They went to that house and blessed it. It was gone. Now, you might ask, why is this happening? Why is this happening? Well, next door is a funeral parlor.
1: Okay.
6: So there's spirits coming and going next door.
1: Sure. Well, what about, you know, I've talked to different people about this, and they say after death, there's a spirit guy that kind of helps guide you in a way to try to ease you into the afterlife.
6: Absolutely.
1: The way you're describing it, it's more of a void where you're just basically lost until you figure out what's happening here. So what are these people that are walking around aimlessly that really don't know what's going on? Were they not grabbed by a guide, or how does that work, you think?
6: I'm writing a book called The Void, and it's about the white room and the dark room. Okay, the dark room is not negative. It's basically where you have to look at your future and which path you're going to go down. What happens is there's free will. Okay, like I had a near-death experience in 2010. I stopped breathing after a car accident. Next thing you know, I'm standing right in front of this guide. And I'm looking at the guide, and I know where I'm at. I mean, I read the book by Betty Eady, you know, Daniel Brinkley, spoke to him, you know, all these people. I studied near death. I said, oh, my God, this is, I'm ready to go in. I said, all right, I'm not going back. And the guide says, well, he goes, you know, we kind of want you. I says, no, the rule of the universe, I'm telling the guide this, is free will. So if I don't want to go back, I don't have to go back. And he says, you know what, you're absolutely right. So right there, and there's a whole other story too, but the fact right there is that we have free will. Sometimes our time is up, sometimes it's not. So what happens is when the light comes, when angels come, when guides come, or even loved ones, they can turn themselves away and say, I don't want to go, or I'm going to stay here. I'll give you a case in point. March 25th of this year, I had my 12th bone marrow biopsy because I had leukemia. And I've been through it before. Well, I ended up, my brain oxygen dropped to 50%. I almost died. And as this was happening, they had me in an emergency room. They're trying to revive me and everything. And I'm there and I'm listening to them and I can see them. I'm like, I just want to go to sleep because I'm feeling myself shift out of my body. They're like, no, no, no, no. All of a sudden a portal opens up. Now this is just this past March 25th, Northwestern Hospital, downtown Chicago. I see a portal open up. There's my dad and some of my relatives. And my dad's like, son, if you want to go now, you can go. I start crying. I'm like, no, dad, I don't want to go. He says, are you sure? I said, yes. I said, I'm doing music right now. I'm doing this. I just beat cancer 2 years ago. Dad, why would I go after a bone marrow biopsy? And I'm crying. And the doctors and nurses are like, who are you talking to? And I'm telling them, it's recorded. It's recorded in the doc that I saw my dad. I saw the angels. And I saw my loved ones. And I decided not to go. It's in two doctor's reports. Okay. My point of stating this is that they said, okay, they closed up and they left. I'm still here. Mm-hmm. So even in life, and you could look at other people that have had near-death experiences or out of body, they talk to their guides or angels, loved ones, and they decided to come back. But there are certain people sometimes, well, no, it's over. Your body's not in the type of condition where you can come back. So there's the free will that can play when there's intent and purpose involved to come back into this life. But then also these ghosts and spirits can get stuck here because they choose their free will not to go. Now, what I've learned from guides, from angels, and all these years that I've done demonic, we've done deliverance and stuff with demons, where demons will sometimes hold these people here in negative entities, or there might be another ghost, you know, lying to these other spirits so they don't cross over, is they have free will. Now, the angels won't come and just take them because they have the free will. They're like, the time is not over for where people are getting judged and they have to go over, where everything's wiped out, starting clean. Right now, it's like you have these choices. So if you follow a life where you believe in this and that, and then your death comes, you know where you're going. But even if you don't, and you call out, you look at atheists that have called out for Jesus or whatever else, and all of a sudden an angel appears, whatever, and takes them over. That's the free will. The free will is so important. So the answer to your question is what is the intent and purpose of the spirit, and what is the free will, the use of the free will when you are in between in the afterlife?
1: I think there's going to be a lot of people with questions like that in the next hour. Are you ready to take some phone calls?
6: Absolutely.
1: All right, Chris Fleming is our guest. You can find him online, ChristopherFleming.com. One way to do it. If you want to email me your questions, I try to get to as many email questions as I can, but it's always better for you to call in, and we'll start to line those calls up as we get to the next hour. Ryan Recker at coasttocoastam.com is how you can send the email questions in. 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Michael, thank you for that one. I'll see if I can get the question and comment in. But keep the emails coming, and we'll continue with our guest and your questions to Chris Fleming next on Coast to Coast AM. Don't go anywhere.

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6: Wars flaring up. I'm Angelo Bavaro, Fox News. Canada is vowing retaliation against President Trump's new round of 50% tariffs after talks collapsed late Friday.
7: President Donald Trump's import taxes will hit about 5% of what Canada ships to the United States every year. Now, that includes products that range from hockey sticks to tongue depressors. The country sold each other $880 billion worth of goods and services last year. The tariffs were initially supposed to kick in at 12:01 a.m. Wednesday, but President Trump extended the deadline for 3 days to allow talks to continue, but the two countries still could not reach an agreement in time.
6: Fox's Marion Rafferty. Canadian Prime Minister Mark Carney is blaming unfair last-minute changes to Washington's proposed terms. He says Canada will match tariffs. President Trump hit the campaign trail to support South Carolina.

0: Ty France, a two-run homer. He drives in three. Rangers over the Angels, 2-1 in 10 innings. Wyatt Langford, the game-tying double, and he scores a winning run. Guardians rout the Rockies 9-1. Travis Bezzana, a career-high 4 hits. Diamondbacks blank the Reds 9-0. Jordan Lawler with a two-run homer. In the NBA, Klay Thompson plans to sign a 2-year, $13 million deal with the Heat after clearing waivers with the Mavs. Six-time All-Star DeMar DeRozan agrees to a 1-year deal with the Nuggets for $3.9 million. In the NFL, former Browns and Texans running back Nick Chubb has announced his retirement. That's sports. I'm Trey Bender.
1: Happy Saturday. Going to be another warm one out there. Temperatures today in the upper 90s to low 100s. A mix of sun and clouds, and then that chance for some scattered showers and storms through the day and into the afternoon as well. Temperatures tonight falling back down to the 70s under partly cloudy skies. For the K4 Forward Storm Team, I'm meteorologist Tim Boyden.
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6: 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I'm Dr. James Taylor, a history and government teacher at Little Axe High School, where I see firsthand the challenges facing students and teachers. 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

0: into the world of current events. The Weekend Dive.
1: Someone's going to have to explain to me why we were polling 7 to 9 and these numbers came in.
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4: 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I'm Rory O'Neill. More evidence this week that polling in political primaries is notoriously wrong. Let's bring in the host of the White House Briefing Room podcast, our correspondent, John Decker. John, in an upset in Wisconsin, moderate David Crowley defeated the Democratic Socialist Francesca Hung, and everyone thought that gubernatorial primary was going to go the other way.
5: They were a surprise, but, you know, as we got closer to primary day and voters in Wisconsin saw what was potentially happening, I think that voters there reevaluated to a certain extent how they were going to vote, who their Democratic standard bearer would be, who would be the most electable. And they just

0: simply, at the end of the day, did not view Francesca Hong as the more electable of the candidates competing for the Democratic nomination.
1: All right, you're talking about Election Day. I think it was another holiday in November that got everyone's attention. This line that she wanted to get rid of Thanksgiving, I think that really hit with a lot of people.
0: Well, people may not realize this, but although she describes herself as a progressive, although she identified herself as a member of the Democratic Socialist Party, she did not have the endorsement of Bernie Sanders, and she did not have the endorsement of Alexandria Ocasio-Cortez. Why didn't she have their endorsements? I think a lot of it had to do with the positions that she had taken, including the one that you just mentioned regarding Thanksgiving. That is a tough position to argue for if you're another Democrat competing in this midterm election cycle. And I think that both Bernie Sanders and AOC felt that this person is even too far left and too far out of the mainstream to support in her election to be the next governor of Wisconsin.
1: Now, does this end all that talk about Democrats shifting way to the left, you know, Mamdani, and then we saw in Michigan, El Sayed winning. Is this a dam, a blockade on that move to the left, or is it going to continue?
0: No, it really depends upon the person and the race, because right next door in Minnesota, you had a candidate who identified themselves as a progressive who emerged victorious in her effort to be the Democratic nominee for the U.S. Senate in Minnesota. So it really depends upon where you're talking about, the positions they've staked out, and what the electorate looks like in a particular state to make a broad brush statement about which direction the Democratic Party is moving into.
1: Now, you were in South Carolina for that Senate debate there on the Republican side. We saw no clear winners, so they'll be back in a couple of weeks for a runoff. But Darlene Graham, the sister of the late Senator Lindsey Graham, and Ralph Norman would be going head to head. Was that your sense coming out of the debate?
0: It was my sense. If you were following the results as they came in on Tuesday, it was really a battle in terms of who would be the second individual to make it to the runoff. Congressman Norman was competing with another congressman from South Carolina, Congressman Fry, and Norman made it to the runoff. But I think he's got a difficult task ahead of him. Why? Because President Trump has endorsed Senator Darlene Graham. And why? Because Senator Tim Scott, the senior senator from South Carolina, has endorsed Darlene Graham. And lastly, the sitting governor of South Carolina has endorsed Darlene Graham. So she's got a lot going for her. And if you're one of those Republican candidates that lost in that very crowded primary, you'd be foolish not to endorse Darlene Graham, because you do not want to be on the wrong side of President Donald Trump, the leader of the Republican Party.
1: All right. And the story that has tongues wagging all week and makes Hollywood jealous is this idea of President Trump getting off Air Force One, hopping into a catering truck to get onto another plane as he left Turkey. What the heck was going on there?
0: Well, what was going on there was a concern that the Secret Service had about a real threat, a threat that they viewed as credible, coming from Iran, of an assassination attempt on President Trump and potentially an effort to take down Air Force One. And that's the reason why that you had a situation where the Secret Service directed President Trump to take a military plane from Ankara, Turkey to the UK.
1: But that was remarkable, essentially leaving, I guess we'll call it the old Air Force One, the blue one, with the some of his aides, some White House staffers, and of course the press corps still on board the old plane while the president flew to England on another unidentified jet.
0: Well, that's right. You know, it's really remarkable what happened there. All of this is because of two facts. One, Ankara, Turkey is 1,000 miles from Tehran, Iran, and Iran has the capability of having missiles that can travel 2,500 miles. So those two facts led the Secret Service to go about making certain that the president was not in any danger, that he was secure. But lots of questions still in regards to how the White House went about this, and how they never disclosed that the president did not fly with the rest of his staff, as well as the Secretary of State, from Ankara to the UK. He did that without anyone's knowledge.
1: Yeah, and I was a bit surprised that maybe they wouldn't have come clean after everyone was home saying, we want to set the record straight here.
0: That's right. They had an opportunity. My gosh, this was weeks and weeks ago. I was in Ankara, Turkey for this NATO summit. I traveled on a commercial plane to and from Turkey, but they certainly could have disclosed this after the fact. Nothing wrong with that. And you point to the fact that this is the threat that Iran poses, not only to the region, but to the rest of the world, essentially disclosing that information. For whatever reason, the White House chose not to disclose that. And it was a reporting by the Washington Post that was then confirmed by the White House, including President Trump, that made this story come to life. And I asked the president, I traveled on Air Force One this week, the new Air Force One, Rory, with the president. And I asked the president, were you surprised that the Secret Service directed you to take that military plane? And the president said to me, Rory, no, I wasn't surprised. He said, I am a marked man. Iran wants to kill me. And that's because I'm a consequential president. So, the president was not surprised at all about the actions taken by the Secret Service in order to make certain that he was secure.
1: And finally, Caroline Leavitt will be leaving her role as a press secretary. She's a new mom again, and maybe it's just a lot on her plate right now.
0: Well, it's a demanding job. It is a lot on her plate, for sure. She just came back from maternity leave. She gave birth in early May. When you are out there as an advocate for the leader of the free world, especially when the leader of the free world is Donald Trump, you are busy. It is a demanding job. She was exceedingly good in her job. I think she's one of the best secretaries that I've worked with during the course of my time covering the White House. And I've worked with 17 White House press secretaries. But now the president must find a replacement. And I think he has some big shoes to fill because Caroline was a forceful advocate for the president and someone that he trusted.
1: Our White House correspondent, John Decker, the host of the White House Briefing Room podcast as well. 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

0: top of the latest news and events. The Weekend Dive.
1: Very major tariffs were going on to Canada today. We delayed it for 3 days because I think we have a deal with the Prime Minister and a good deal for everybody.
2: Did you have anything to deal with the murder of two
3: children? Absolutely not.
4: Welcome back to The Weekend Dive. I'm Rory O'Neill. Splashy headlines this week that Merck and Moderna, the two big drug companies, had a successful clinical trial using a drug that may help cancer patients. Let's bring in Dr. Nicholas DeVito, an oncologist and immunotherapist at Duke University. Now, doctor, first, can you explain a bit, well, how is it that Moderna and this mRNA vaccine, two things I never heard of before COVID, are suddenly involved in curing cancer?
5: That's one of the best things about these mRNA vaccines is that they're incredibly nimble and they can adapt to different diseases and offer solutions in many different areas just because the technology is so flexible. So while we can make a vaccine that is based on the mRNA that we want our immune system to target proteins from with COVID and other infectious disease, we can also, like in this study, take patients' tumors when they're being removed from their body and develop personalized vaccines that are based on some of the proteins in the cancers and the mRNAs that then lead to them being expressed. So this flexibility, this speed is unique to mRNA vaccines, and the lessons that we've learned from COVID are now being taken into anti-cancer treatments.
4: But this is a vaccine that wouldn't necessarily prevent first-time cancers. What it's really doing is helping to treat people by helping prevent them getting those cancers to return.
5: That's correct. Yeah, this is what we would call the adjuvant setting, which is given after a surgery is done. So if a cancer is removed by a surgery, we can help the immune system remember that it was there and fight it going forward. And one of the things that Moderna did by partnering with Merck is to combine this with what's called an immune checkpoint inhibitor. And an immune checkpoint is where once your immune system has recognized the cancer and says, I need to attack that cancer, the cancer then defends itself by tiring out the immune system. And those immune checkpoint inhibitors then take that break off and allow your immune system to attack it. So if you go back in history, you can see a lot of cancer vaccines that failed in like the 1990s. And that's part of the reason why. So now we have faster, more flexible technology that can be made in a personalized way. And we have a way of taking off the brakes from the immune system with immunotherapy like pembrolizumab that was used in this study and make those vaccines actually effective for preventing cancer from coming back. And hopefully in the future at treating existing cancer and preventing cancer in high risk individuals.
4: Well, and this was specifically a study on melanomas, right? Would this only be a kind of therapy on a solid tumor, or could this be used for blood cancers or more diffuse cancers?
5: That's a great question. I think that this has broad applicability and could be used in a lot of different cancers. Cancers fundamentally, while they are a collection of many, many different diseases, are organs growing in our body that shouldn't be there. They're trying to establish, you know, a home. And our immune system should be able to reject it. So vaccines and growing our immune system's repertoire of what it should be able to attack is critical to advancing cancer treatment. And so I think that while this is starting in melanoma, as immunotherapy has often started in melanoma, this has been true with other treatments, including Keytruda or pembrolizumab itself, you're going to see this move into other cancers and other settings. And not just this, you know, after surgery melanoma setting.
4: Now, I know you do a lot of research in the field of colorectal cancers. Are you champing at the bit here? Do you see this as your opportunity? Like, oh, sign us up next?
5: Yeah. I've actually already started, you know, over the past few months been talking to various people that are involved in this and other vaccine studies, because I really think that there's tremendous opportunity in colorectal cancer, where we're seeing an increasing incidence in patients being diagnosed with early onset colorectal cancer. We're seeing more advanced disease, and our therapeutic options are limited, especially when patients have metastasis to the liver, often to only chemotherapy. So the idea that we could, you know, take a person's colorectal cancer out and give them a vaccine and immunotherapy to prevent it from coming back would be a really big advantage, but also to make immunotherapies that have classically not worked in colorectal cancer start to work by allowing our immune system to recognize the cancer as non-self or foreign in the first place. So I agree, tremendous opportunity here. I've worked long in the field of metastasis and immune checkpoint inhibitor resistance. So I hope to continue to build on these successes and try to find ways to make these vaccines work better for our patients with colorectal cancer and other gastrointestinal cancers.
4: And when you talk about treating people, you know, essentially based on the tumor that you took out, that's where you get the secret ingredient to make the specific vaccine. Just how specific is it for that individual?
5: It's pretty specific, although there's significant overlap. You know, a lot of cancers will have the same antigens as other cancers too. Like, pulling one out of the hat, like melanoma has an antigen called MART1 or MART1. And there have been treatments that have, you know, tried to target MART1 indiscriminately of the tumor type and patient itself. And so I think you're probably going to see some more what we would call off-the-shelf vaccines that show up over time. And this would mean where you have a group of antigens or foreign proteins that you're trying to target with mRNAs that are shared amongst different patients. And a great example of that would be in like pancreatic cancer, where 90% of pancreatic cancers have a mutation in a gene called KRAS or KRAS. There have been vaccines that have been developed like by people like Liz Jaffe at Johns Hopkins that have shown effectiveness against KRAS as an off-the-shelf, non-personalized vaccines. So I think you're going to see this parallel development of like multiple different vaccine strategies that target cancers in different ways, and ones that are either shared antigens that are, again, like off-the-shelf, ready to go, and then ones that are personalized, especially when you have a whole tumor that's being removed and you have lots of cancer to work with to develop those vaccines. So again, this flexibility is really key to these mRNA platforms. And I think that we're just going to continue to do more and more of that expansive idea of how we can leverage this for better patient outcomes.
4: Dr. Nicholas DeVito is an oncologist and immunotherapist at Duke University, helping us to understand some of the headlines, the encouraging headlines about cancer treatments becoming available. Dr. DeVito, thanks so much for your time.
5: Happy to do it. Thanks for listening. Have a good one.
4: Also on the medical front this week, there's some new hope for those dealing with hearing loss. News Nation's Avery Boyce reports it involves a new approach using gene therapy.
3: According to the National Institutes of Health, for the last several decades, hearing loss treatment has only addressed the effect. So think about using a megaphone to amplify sound. But this new gene therapy addresses the cause.
6: According to Atara Mini's website, normal hearing levels return to 42% of patients in 1 year.
7: I mean, I'd love to hear him say mama.
8: That would be cool. Yeah, I mean, I sing him to sleep kind of most nights, especially lately since the surgery. And it'd be cool if he, you know, sung along even a little bit.
7: Or if he could hear music.
8: Or that.
6: Leah Hamill and Andrew Tyne's 16-month-old son, Everett, received the gene therapy 13 days ago. The Alabama Department of Public Health says they played a role in making sure insurance covered it.
9: It's just a lot of advocacy and a lot of reaching out to people to ensure that things actually happen for the patient.
3: The manufacturer of Otemimi says that they will be providing the drug for free. But as for the hospital bills, ABPH recommends reaching out to your insurance provider. But right now, it seems that coverage is on a case-by-case basis.
4: That's News Nation's Avery Boyce reporting from Birmingham, Alabama this week. Frat bros get caught up in a drug operation, and investors respond after the U.S. debt topped $40 trillion this week. Those stories and more as the Weekend Dive continues. I'm Rory O'Neill.

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1: We need a governor who's going to put Minnesotans first and not be a rubber stamp of Donald Trump.
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3: Welcome back to the Weekend Dive. I'm Rory O'Neill. The response to this week's 7.4 earthquake in Colombia is transitioning from an emergency search and rescue phase to a long-term recovery operation. Eduardo Mendoza is with Direct Relief, one of the charities responding to this disaster. Now, Eduardo, earthquakes like this can cause emergency medical needs, but then it does transition to this long-term complication to the whole area's healthcare system.
4: Yes, that's right. In many cases that we've seen in this emergency, in this earthquake, buildings collapsed, healthcare infrastructure has been impacted. We know that several hospitals have been damaged as well as clinics. So that really affects the provision of healthcare in these communities. So people leave their homes without their medicine and without their essentials. So they might be needing and have chronic conditions and might be needing medications for diabetes or hypertension or other chronic conditions. And so this is definitely going to impact not only folks that need access to the immediate trauma care in hospitals, but the whole healthcare infrastructure has been impacted.
3: Now, it's still early days since this quake. What are you hearing? What's your sense of just how bad the situation is?
4: The situation affected a region that is relatively large, so the impacts really affect about a million people. So that is a very large area that's been impacted. And it's also an area that is mountainous and with lots of jungle. And some of these areas that are more remote are difficult to access. And so when you're trying to get assistance to the more remote areas, that might take additional resources and become more challenging.
3: And we saw this quake was felt, I think, over in Ecuador as well. But you've also got Venezuela, which is still reeling from an earthquake there that you've been helping out.
4: That's right. Yeah, the Venezuela earthquake happened six weeks ago. And we were actually coordinating emergency assistance from Colombia to Venezuela. So we've already been working with local community organizations in Colombia to start mobilizing resources to Venezuela. But we're now working with those same groups to help within Colombia. So we've been tapping into the local pharmaceutical industry to receive donations of medicine and medical supplies to distribute them to communities that will need them, but only what is needed. Because right now at this moment, we don't want to move anything that hasn't been requested by the local authorities. As you know, during these types of emergencies, particularly during earthquakes, the transportation infrastructure can be damaged. And the last thing we want is to be mobilizing additional resources of things that aren't necessarily requested by the local authorities. And so that is why we've been mobilizing these resources and asking the local industry to mobilize resources that are already within country to potentially donate them as they are needed.
3: Now, is there something unique about what we're seeing unfold here in this response? And I know a lot of different disasters tend to have their own little quirk to them. Have you noticed something different here?
4: Well, you know, as in every disaster is different. This region is very remote in some areas, but obviously very populated. It's in a very mountainous area. Just imagine if this were to happen, if the Rockies were a jungle. That there's some of these regions are like that. And so that's very unique of Colombia. It's got a very very interesting geography with a lot of different changes within just several hundred miles. You can see a lot of differences in the type of geography that you're facing. And so the challenges for emergency rescue efforts vary depending on the region. So that, I think, is relatively unique to this particular disaster.
3: And how are the different levels of government in Colombia responding to this? Are they up for the challenge?
4: Well, we know that the current new administration had recently taken office. And so I can imagine that there has been some shifts in how these chains of command might be developing. However, it's still too early to see, but it is something that we've been keeping an eye out since, you know, the change in government from the previous presidential administration had just happened a few days prior to the earthquake.
3: And social media has been full of videos of buildings swaying, landmarks collapsing. That has a psychological impact too.
4: Definitely. And, you know, I've lived through this personally in Mexico with the 2017 earthquakes. And the psychological trauma is definitely something that, you know, we need to be aware of and that we need to support as civil society to ensure that there's proper psychological services available to the residents that have been impacted, because, you know, oftentimes you won't want to enter your home. And the homes in these communities are built differently than what we're expecting, what we're used to in the United States. Homes are built with cement, with brick, and with cinder block. So the ways that you respond to these types of emergencies is very different. You have to evacuate many times from your building because everything's extremely heavy. And so the psychological trauma of even returning to your home after these earthquakes and with the aftershocks is definitely something that we are keeping in mind.
3: Now, what specifically are you at Direct Relief doing? And if people listening want to support, what can they do to reach out to you?
4: Yes, well, thank you so much. I think right now we're working with the Patrulla Aérea Civil Colombiana, the Colombian Civil Air Patrol, and we've donated a $50,000 cash grant for them to immediately purchase medicines and medical supplies, and also to transport blood units and humanitarian aid transport, including doctors and nurses, to more remote areas that haven't been receiving the immediate aid. So that for us is something that we want to reestablish the channels of communication. And we're also working with our partners at Banco de Medicamentos, another local group, to help warehouse and distribute the donated medicines that we're coordinating locally from the local pharmaceutical industry. And so that is something that we're doing. We're also assessing bringing in additional aid from the United States if it's allowed into the country. And that is something that, you know, we've been coordinating, and we've established these long relationships for many years. A lot of times you can't necessarily respond in a disaster if you haven't been doing it regularly. So with this emergency, we've been working with these groups for decades, and that has allowed us to quickly respond to these types of emergencies. And so if people want to support Direct Relief, they can go to our website, directrelief.org, and click the donate button to support our efforts in Colombia.
3: Eduardo Mendoza is with Direct Relief, one of the charities responding to the earthquake disaster in Colombia. Eduardo, thanks for the update.
4: Thank you for having me.
3: Catastrophic flooding this week in Indiana and Ohio. Power outages are making it tough for families to get gasoline.
5: NIPSCO says it is working to restore power, but there are several roads in northwest Indiana, especially in Munster, making that job very difficult.
6: I don't expect this to go away fast.
5: Zarco Marcara is right. NIPSCO says it could be this weekend before most people get their power restored. Some were told it could be a couple of weeks.
6: We're going to stick around. We have a generator, two power stations, two electric cars that we can go charge and then come back and use them to power additional devices. So my priority right now is internet. If we don't get internet, maybe we'll move somewhere temporarily.
5: There seems to be a good understanding that all of this is temporary, but understanding and patience may fade as the days of long lines and no power continue. In Highland, Indiana, I'm Eric Rung.
3: Are schools today preparing students for an AI future as the Weekend Dive continues?
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0: 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The Weekend Dive.
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4: Welcome back to The Weekend Dive. I'm Rory O'Neill. The midterm elections are now less than 3 months away, and both parties are trying to frame the issue of affordability as a key to winning this November. News Nation's Trevor Shirley reports.
5: Millions of Americans are struggling to make ends meet, and lawmakers are campaigning to bring costs down.
6: Making life more affordable. It's part of a midterm strategy being deployed across the political spectrum.
7: Far too many people are working hard. They're playing by the rules, but they can't thrive and can barely survive.
6: Both Democrats and Republicans continue to focus their midterm messages on the cost of living.
8: Higher gas prices, higher food prices, etc. That's on everyone's mind.
6: Despite campaigning for the presidency on lowering costs, President Donald Trump continues to struggle with the issue, potentially creating an electoral liability for candidates this fall.
9: This is why the president's poll numbers are down. Because you've lost sight of affordability for the parent.
6: The president's political team is now urging Republicans to keep the midterm focus on kitchen table issues, including health care, tying it all back to the cost of living.
10: You have to give people real policies and real ways you're going to put money back in their pockets at this time where, of course, affordability is the watchword.
5: Lawmakers return to Washington at the end of this month as they continue to campaign for the midterms. Reporting in Washington, I'm Trevor Shirley for News Nation.
4: Those remote cameras that can read your license plate, they've been around for years. But in recent weeks, it seems there's been a significant pushback from people who are concerned about living in what they think is a surveillance state. Astrid Galvan is the Texas editor for Axios. And Astrid, you've had several stories this week all looking into these cameras. Like I said, they've been around for a long, long time, but why are they getting so much attention now?
11: Yeah, what's fascinating is even people who I know who are not, you know, really plugged into the news or not really politically active are very wound up about this. And I think part of the reason this has really cropped up recently is that there have been increasing number of reports of potential police misuse. So we're talking about, you know, police officers who have been suspected of using this technology to track ex-lovers, wives. You know, we really haven't seen any criminal charges. So at this point, most of it is just allegations. But this has really, you know, ruffled a lot of feathers.
4: What's also interesting is that on Axios this week, you were posting story after story after story in city after city after city. As I said, all of this just seems to be coming together in the past few week or two. And that's, I think, is remarkable because police have been relying on the cameras and the information they provide for well over a decade.
11: Right. And what's really interesting about this is that it's drawing pushback from both parties, right? So you're seeing it in Scottsdale, Arizona, where we just launched Axios Scottsdale, a very conservative council, conservative people running for the council who are now actively speaking out against these cameras. You're seeing it across the political spectrum with Democrats, with liberals. And so it's really just kind of a storm of pushback that has been brewing, I think, slowly for a little while, but really took hold over the last couple of weeks.
4: And it's interesting, too, because the cameras are often touted for solving crime, either often child custody or child abduction cases or tracking stolen vehicles. Some saying in the case of Savannah Guthrie's missing mom that had there been flock cameras in the area, that could really help crack that case.
11: Yeah, and supporters of Flock and Flock itself says it has helped find 10,000 missing people. It's aided a million police investigations. And supporters say, you know, this has helped us track down car thieves, kidnappers, criminals in ways that we could not have done before. In Austin, the very liberal mayor recently said that if the city had had Flock cameras, perhaps the suspects in a string of shootings might have been caught sooner.
4: We talk about Flock cameras. I mean, you and I talk about them. We're using a brand name. So people are saying, why is it called Flock or whatever? That's just one of the companies. They're the 800-pound gorilla in this business with what? Over 100,000 cameras.
11: Over 100,000 cameras. They have about 80% of the market share, according to DFLOC, which is an organization that works to get rid of these cameras. So there are other companies doing this. Exxon is another really big one. But this one just has had sort of a hold on the market for so long, and that it's sort of become just kind of the face of these cameras, even though other companies also have them.
4: And then Flock is actually trying to address some of these PR concerns, right? They're changing some policies.
11: Yes. So they are implementing new things that sort of prevent misuse. So it's making misuse detection mandatory for all of its customers. It's cutting the default data retention settings from 30 days in some places to just 1 week. So Flock says, hey, we're listening. We hear your concerns. We're making improvements to this technology to make it safer.
4: You know, you always hear people say, well, if you're not doing anything wrong, what do you care? You have nothing to hide. I thought it was interesting. I saw a Flock camera controversy. I think it was North Florida, where there's a camera outside a recreational area that includes a shooting range with concerns that, wait, is law enforcement taking note of who has guns in the area? And so it can raise questions that you're not necessarily expecting.
11: Right. And I think, you know, a lot of supporters of Flock cameras do have that sort of perspective of, you know, I'm not doing anything wrong, but if someone does something wrong to me that impacts me and this helps them, you know, this helps police catch them faster, well, then I'm all for it. But then you're also hearing from people who maybe, like I said, have not typically been very politically active or politically minded even, feel like, actually, do I want to be watched everywhere I go? And I think for a lot of people, that's answer is no.
4: But boy, I don't think these cameras are going away though either.
11: They're not. I mean, you're seeing, you know, very quickly a lot of police departments suspend their programs. Some police departments end their contracts with Flock. But there really isn't clarity on whether this is going to be a long-term thing or if this is sort of a kind of a response to something that's very loud in the media right now. I think that's sort of the biggest questions for some of these advocates against these license plate readers is, you know, are police departments really going to abandon them? Or is it, you know, is the payoff for them too great to really get rid of them indefinitely?
4: She's the Texas editor for Axios, Astrid Galvan, with a look at the controversy surrounding those Flock cameras nationwide. Astrid, thanks for the rundown.
11: Of course, thanks for having me.
4: Shock and questions linger following the death of Hayden Panettiere, an actress known for roles on Nashville and Heroes. Sarah Lee Kessler reports that Panettiere's estranged mother spoke out following her daughter's death.
3: Leslie Vogel said in an interview with NBC News she's sure her daughter is with her brother and at peace. Panettiere's younger brother, Jansen, died unexpectedly at age 28 in 2023. The Nashville actress had been open about her complicated childhood in New York's Hudson Valley and strained relationship with her mother. Vogel also said of young people growing up in the entertainment industry that it's not unusual for them to sadly find the wrong path. There are reports that Panettiere's ex-boyfriend was with her when she died in a South Carolina apartment on Sunday. I'm Sarah Lee Kessler.
4: Another week of primaries ahead. Will they shake up the midterms? We'll talk about it next time on The Weekend Dive. I'm Rory O'Neill.
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15: Destination South Carolina. I'm Pam Huso, Fox News. Ahead of Tuesday's runoff election, President Trump stumped in South Carolina for Republican U.S. Senate candidate Darlene Graham. She's facing GOP Representative Ralph Norman.
16: Look at the rallies. Look at what we have today. You have thousands of people standing outside, can't get in. They're standing outside, and we're not even really running. But we are running because we have to get Darlene and other people elected.
15: Joining the president on stage in Myrtle Beach, outgoing White House Press Secretary Caroline Leavitt.
17: President Trump, you are the most consequential and historic president in the history of our great country. And it has been the honor of my life to serve as your White House Press Secretary, sir.
15: Leavitt will continue playing a role within Mr. Trump's super PAC. Trade negotiations are broken between the U.S. and Canada. As a result, the U.S. imposed 50% tariffs on billions of dollars of Canadian goods.
18: President Donald Trump's import taxes will hit about 5% of what Canada ships to the United States every year. Now, that includes products that range from hockey sticks to tongue depressors. The countries sold each other $880 billion worth of goods and services last year. The tariffs were initially supposed to kick in at 12:01 a.m. Wednesday, but President Trump extended the deadline for 3 days to allow talks to continue. But the two

Retirement Income Hour. We're talking today about avoiding the retirement tax trap. Matter of fact, that is the title of today's show. Now, anybody that knows me any length of time at all knows that I love analogies. I've got one to lay out for you here. Imagine if you owned a business and the business partner said to you, "Don't worry about how much of this business I own. We'll figure it out later. Matter of fact, we'll figure it out when you get the payout. We'll do the calculation then. We don't want contracts up front. We'll figure it out later." Let me ask you something. Would you ever get into that partnership? You know, there's an old saying, there's two kinds of ships you want to get off of. A partnership and a sinking ship. Now, you wouldn't get into that business relationship with a partner, would you? But unfortunately, that's the relationship we're in with the Internal Revenue Service. You know, it's an interesting thing. A lot of people think that the IRS has to raise tax brackets for you to be taxed more. No, they don't. All they got to do is keep the tax brackets the same and reverse all the goodies that were given in the 2017 Tax Reform Act. We've been in this act now for so many years that we've taken it for granted. We're used to it. There are so many things that caused our taxes to go down outside of lowering the brackets that if just those were taken away, you would look at the numbers and you'd think, why are my taxes so much higher? If you lost your standard deduction, I'll just give you a rough for instance. Do you realize that 94% of the people today do not itemize? Let me ask you, if you're listening, this is a great little test. Go back, roughly 7, 8, 10 years ago, prior to 2017. Did you itemize then? I bet most of you did. 94%. You know why? Because you cannot come up with enough deductions that it offsets that standard deduction. Do you know if the IRS kept the brackets the same, but eliminated that one thing, your taxes would go up, not to mention all the other goodies that came along with it. Now, that was an analogy just to lay out the flavor of what today's show is about, avoiding the retirement tax trap. So we're going to talk to you about the trap. We're also going to talk to you about how to avoid it. And let me give you one overriding theme. Maybe more than one, but one major overriding theme. And that is the way that you avoid this trap is just the way you avoid any trap. You plan ahead. If you know it's coming, you don't get caught so quickly, do you? It's when you get caught by surprise. You know, there is a quote by a person that I have used at the end of many of my tax workshops and many of my tax radio shows. It is a quote by a judge by the name of Learned Hand. Learned Hand says there are two types of taxpayers, the informed and then the uninformed. Well, you want to be one of the informed. So one of the things that we're doing on today's show, and I'm going to get into the show in just a second here. I just want to lay this out for you. I finally got something built that I've been wanting to build for years. And that is we're building out a team of CPAs that actually are sitting down with our clients and doing free tax reviews. Matter of fact, we're in the season of doing that right now. Now, I'll tell you when the season is not. It is not February, March, or April. That is not when we're doing our planning. That's when we're doing our processing. Right now, when we get out of April 16th, is when we start doing the planning for the next year. And you know what we found? Not only does it help our clients find all of the deductions they should be taking, knowing full well that they're taking the best advantage of things tax-wise, showing them exactly how much they should be transitioning from tax-deferred to tax-free, but it's making the next year's tax preparation that much easier.

0: Now, the part that we have built that we are offering to the public is a free tax review. I'm going to talk about that as we go through. So if you want to sit down, now it's not an unlimited amount of meetings. We're offering a free hour to sit down with one of our CPAs. There's going to be a chance for you to make sure that your tax situation is the best that it can be. Sit down with one of our CPAs and actually take a look at that. Now you're thinking to yourself, why on earth would Mark do this? This is one of the, how many times have you gotten a free book from us or something free? This is a show built with your financial future in mind. And that's one of the goals that I have, is to make sure everybody's set up tax-wise. In fact, the matter is, some people use us to do business with us and some people don't. But at the end of the day, we've helped a lot of people. See, most people are approaching retirement, know their investment balances. They know what their 401ks are worth. They know what their IRAs are worth. They probably even know what their house is worth. But there are very few people that know how much of the retirement money will actually be given to the IRS. And you know one of the reasons that you don't know that is because you don't know what taxes are going to be. That's just like that partnership that I told you about. The IRS, the Congress, has not told you what taxes will be, but we know one thing. They're going to go up. How much? We don't know. There is a way to avoid the tax trap. Ways on how to avoid legislative risk. We're going to talk about legislative risk as we go through today's show. You're listening to the Retirement Income Hour. I'm Mark Falter. We're talking today about avoiding the retirement tax trap. So let me lay out a scenario for you. You're 62. You got $1.5 million in an IRA. You got a paid-off house, Social Security coming in, maybe even a pension, some money in the bank, and you look at your IRA statement and you see $1.5 million. You feel pretty good? But here's my question. Is that really $1.5 million in your account? What are you going to get after you pull it out and pay taxes? You know that 401k that reduced your taxes for all of those years? Well, you don't get that stuff out free. See, a lot of people think that in retirement, some of the biggest risks are investment risks. And in fact, that is a risk that we help people through week in and week out. However, there's another risk, and that is legislative risk. What is legislative risk? Congress having the decisionary power, the ability to make the decision on how much you pay in taxes. Congress having the ability to take things and make them more taxable, to take tax-free investments and potentially erase that for a few high net worth individuals. Where should you be putting that tax-free money to have it grow? Should you be looking at a Roth IRA? Should you be looking at the Swiss Army knife of the financial planning area? Which product should you be looking at? In what amount? Then also digging down to make sure that you're taking every possible deduction you can and potentially may be able to get more than the standard deduction. Now, if you want to get more information on this, it's actually laid out in a book that I'm giving away for the first five callers today. It's a book titled The Road Less Taxed. The Road Less Taxed. 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We're going to be talking about that right here on the Retirement Income Hour.
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0: Welcome back to the Retirement Income Hour, a show built with your financial future in mind. Today, we're talking about taxes. Matter of fact, the title of today's show is Avoiding the Retirement Tax Trap. Now, what we've been talking about this entire show is how your taxes can actually go up, even if the tax brackets don't change. Now, arguably, I think there's a strong possibility the tax brackets could change up. But even if they reduce or eliminate the goodies that they give you with the 2017 Tax Reform Act, it could increase your taxes. Now, we're going to also talk about how to solve that tax problem. And bottom line, it's getting that money in the right format with proper tax planning over to a tax-free status. Which brings me back to a point that I brought up earlier in the show. For the first time in our practice's history, we're offering free tax reviews with one of our CPAs for you to sit down. Hey, you can bring it in, use our proprietary software, and see if you are getting the most value out of your tax dollar. In other words, paying the least amount of taxes that you can. We got software that I actually show you, believe you with a printout, CPA walk through it with you. I've been thinking about doing this for years, finally to the point where we can actually do this. Now, the number to reach us at is 844-777-6275. Again, 844-777-MARK. Now, why am I actually doing this? Because I've found that most advisors do not do tax planning. Most advisors don't, so we will. We'll do it for them. Bottom line, if you want to make sure that you're getting the right amount of money over to the right vehicle to set things up tax-free, give us a call. Now, I promised I would talk to you about the goodies. Let's talk about them. Raising of tax brackets is obviously one way the IRS can increase your taxes. Go all over the place here, but you do realize we had a $36 trillion deficit. And when Trump did the big, beautiful bill, it added another $4 trillion to it. We couldn't afford it at $36 trillion. Now it's 30, what is it, 40? $40 trillion. All right? So you tell me whether you think taxes are going to go up or down. All right. So a lot of people think higher retirement taxes means Congress has to raise my tax bracket. No. Retirement economics can change through tax brackets, obviously. Deductions. Elimination of certain deductions. Credits. Social Security taxation. You ever heard of a thing called provisional income? That is the amount of income that you have once it starts going past a certain threshold. Then that is the determines the amount of Social Security that you will pay tax on. Medicare-related charges, IRMA, required minimum distributions. Is it possible they could change the lifetime uniform table? Income thresholds, and just simple retirement account rules. Those are just a few things behind the scenes that could be changed, that could raise your taxes, and all of the brackets could stay exactly the same, and they just change that stuff. You see where I'm going with this? Now, let me just tell you the solution to this problem. First of all, getting the money over to a tax-free status. Now, am I suggesting that you go into your entire 401k, do an in-service withdrawal because you're over the age of 59 and a half. You can move the money out to an IRA. Then as soon as you get it there, move it to a Roth all in 1 year. No, don't do that. I did not tell you to do that. Okay. That is where the tax planning comes in. And that's why we're doing so much tax planning this time of year. But you know what's interesting is, you know, with running the company, the firm, and all of the different things that I've got to do now, as well as making this radio show, I still visit with people that are new to the company every week. I don't know that I'm going to stop that anytime soon because it kind of keeps me knowing what's going on out there, so to speak. It absolutely, utterly, unequivocally chaps my hide and blows my mind how few advisors are doing tax planning. See, here's the thing. Look at your money like it's sitting in three different buckets. You've got your taxable money, which is your checking account, savings account, brokerage account, things like that. Then your tax-deferred money. The tax-deferred money is the traditional IRAs, the traditional 401ks, the 403bs, the 457 plans. You received favorable tax treatment up front, but taxable withdrawals generally create a higher tax scenario later. Now, some people might have large percentages of money here. Some people might have been in the transitionary stage. I've seen people with as little as 30% of their money there. Heck, I've seen people with almost all Roths. Then I've seen people with almost every dime in a tax-deferred status, and that's one of the number one concerns of retirees is all this money that they're going to have to pay tax on. Then there's a third bucket, and that is your tax-free bucket. The Roth IRAs, the Roth 401ks. Matter of fact, I'll give you a little free advice right now. If you're over the age of 55, I would strongly consider the widest pipe to get money in short of a tax conversion from a traditional IRA to a Roth is the Roth 401k. Maybe consider start putting money in that. Now, again, how would you know whether that makes the most sense for you? Come in and use us for our tax planning. We can let you know. And then there's another area in the tax-free area, and that is the IUL. See, the biggest thing is have more than one source of taxable money. Tax-free, tax-deferred, and after-tax. Here, let me give you the nuts and bolts of how you start saving money on taxes. This is a pretty normal scenario here. 64-year-old couple, 20% tax liability, not a real huge tax liability, $500,000 in an IRA, 6% annual growth. Pretty vanilla. Let me give you an idea how much taxes are going to have to be paid out of this when you factor in required minimum distributions and the like. All right. We're going to make some assumptions. We're going to make an assumption that they're going to die at age 90. Again, 6% growth and 20% overall tax liability. Total taxes paid between 64 years of age and age 90 on required minimum distributions. What is an RMD? An RMD is the thing you got to start taking at age 73. Minimum amount has to come out. $189,222. Now, you got to take that money and you got to move it to something other than a Roth. You can't put it in a Roth. Why? IRS says you can't. The bottom line is, let's say that you don't put it into a Roth. You don't know anything about the IUL because your advisor didn't tell you anything about it. And you just go ahead and put it in a after-tax account that just grows. You're going to have to pay $72,424 in taxes on that. Then the taxes paid by heirs on the remaining IRA value. I'm going to repeat that again. The taxes paid by the heirs on the remaining IRA value. That means you die with those IRAs intact. It goes into a decedent IRA. A decedent IRA is the IRA your kids or decedents, beneficiaries, should have set up to receive the monies upon your death with that tax-deferred money, and then they have 10 years to get it out of there. And they got to take it into their tax bracket, $197,175, and I figured them only being in a 20% bracket also. That is $458,821 out of that $500,000 over its lifetime. Convert it tax-free. If you just start taking $100,000 a year and do it over a period of 5 years. Do that over a period of 5 years, and you will have a total tax bill of $100,000. You just saved, what does that come out to be? Looking back at my numbers here, 100,000 versus 458,000. That's 358,000 you were able to save. Now, let me hit you with another trick. You remember when we went back and we talked about that 72,000 going over to, couldn't go to a Roth? Put that into an index UL, you get a death benefit, and then it pays off that 100,000. Wow. That's almost the equivalent of being able to leverage your dollars and get the equivalent of a Roth IRA with all of the money, isn't it? These are just some of the tax strategies that we'll go through in that free tax review. So if you want to set up a free tax review, or you just want a copy of the book, The Road Less Taxed, this is the home of us giving away free valuable items. 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You're listening to the Retirement Income Hour. And we're talking today about taxes. Matter of fact, if you're just now running across our show, the title of today's show is Avoiding the Tax Trap. Avoiding the tax trap. And the way to avoid the tax trap is through proper planning. And we talked about how you can actually establish things with the use of one of our CPAs to make sure you're doing the right planning. Now, have you ever heard of a little tax penalty called the widow's penalty? Let's go into that. So you've got a married couple, they're retired. They built their retirement plan around two people, household income, and married filing jointly. Then one spouse dies. Income may not fall proportionally. Some retirement income might go down, but guess what stays the same? Those IRA balances, required minimum distributions, they don't reduce at all in many cases. See, two people were carrying the tax load before. Now it's just narrowed down to one. Oh, and P.S., when you go to single filer or head of household, those brackets drop on the income levels, the percentages go up. I mean, it's called the widow's penalty for a reason. Let me give you an analogy here or an example. $100,000 of IRA withdrawals. You got a retired couple. $100,000 of IRA withdrawals. $60,000 combined Social Security. $20,000 of other income. $180,000 total in income. One spouse dies. You just lose their Social Security amount. But their surviving spouse still has most all of the IRAs, the RMD obligations, the investment income, in some cases, the pension income, many of the same living expenses. Maybe the household income falls from 180K down to 145, but guess what? So did your brackets fall. We have seen many scenarios where the widowed spouse ends up paying more taxes. It's called the widow's penalty for a reason. You know how to avoid it? Tax planning. There are several different things. That's where the Index Universal Life comes in fantastically, because it creates a tax-free area that they can pull from to pay many of these taxes. And growing money tax-free. The bottom line is proper transitions over to tax-free money and using the right vehicles. Now, if you want to get more information on this, it's actually laid out in a book that I'm giving away for the first five callers today. It's a book titled The Road Less Taxed. If you want to get your hands on a paperback copy, be one of the first five callers at 844-777-6275. 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
0: Welcome to the weekend and welcome to the Retirement Income Hour. I'm Mark Fulter, and if you're within 5 years of retirement or 5 years into retirement, you may be in the most financially dangerous period of your life. The rules that built your wealth aren't necessarily the rules that will protect it. I'm Mark Fulter, and today we're talking about the risks that can derail decades of hard work and how to avoid them. Welcome to the Retirement Danger Zone. We've done shows on this topic before. We're coming at this show more from the standpoint of actual how do we solve the retirement danger zone problems. First of all, for those of you that just now running across our show, let me explain what the retirement danger zone is. It's the 5 years preceding and the 5 years right after retirement. Easy enough. The question you should be asking now is, why is that the retirement danger zone? Well, I will refer back to a time frame, and I won't dig into this too deep because I want to leave time to get into how we avoid this retirement danger zone. I want to refer back to a time frame of 1995, 96. Remember the people that were working then? Well, actually, you could even go back to 2007 and 2008, if you want to become more current. Arguably, you could even use COVID. It was a shorter time frame dip, but still a dip nonetheless. Now, all three had one thing in common. Those people, retirees, pre-retirees, I guess you could call them then, that were thinking about retiring had to wait longer. Why? Because their 401k turned into a 201k. Now, all of the things that got you there didn't keep you, did it? Because, see, there was a fundamental change that was about to take place. That fundamental change was you were about to go from putting money in to taking money out. Now, gosh forbid that the 5 years after retirement, you have a bad sequence of returns. Really, a bad sequence of returns could affect either side, the 5 years prior or the 5 years after. Now, what is exactly a bad sequence of returns? Let me just give you a synopsis. If you would have taken $1 million, you've heard me say this before, if you would have taken $1 million from 1990 until year 2000, pulled out $40,000 a year, you would have been fine. You would have actually grown the money. But if you pull that off between year 2000 and 2010, you would have turned $1 million into $378,000. That is over a $600,000 difference in two time frames. I guess we could do a show called The Tale of Two Time Frames. So what in the world happened? Now what, and here's the point I want to get across. This is very important. You know, the person that told you on the client review, hang in there, it'll come back. Well, how did that work for you between year 2000 and 2010, like it did from 1900 to 1999? It's one of the reasons why I say the cash flow rule, you can't say it doesn't work. It just doesn't work all the time. Well, that is in essence what creates the retirement danger zone. If that sequence of events happens before or right after retirement, you're in the most vulnerable, I guess you could say vulnerable time for that to happen. See, 5, 6, 7, 8, 9 years after retirement, the assets have grown. You can more afford it. Heck, you get 15, 20 years into retirement. And, you know, we run across people that, truth be told, if they got enough assets, they can just stay in a growth model. I don't want to say that income isn't important, but if you get enough assets, it's kind of like, you know, you become a billionaire, you lose half, you're still going to be okay. But when you're right at that point, it becomes very vulnerable. That's a good word. Now let's go back and let me draw a similarity back to 1996. Alan Greenspan was talking about irrational exuberance. And we were still buying stocks that weren't worth what we were buying them for, very much like what we're doing today. A lot of companies accruing a lot of debt. Now, am I saying the market's going to go down in the next year or two? I'm not trying to time the market here. I am very concerned about what will happen when the current president is not sitting anymore and we get in a new president. That does concern me. But here's the thing. When do you plan on retiring? 3, 4, 5 years down the road? You know, I was talking to a gentleman in a meeting the other day, and he said, not only am I heavily concerned about this, so are most of my friends. So again, that's one of the reasons why we're talking about it. Now, I went through a very brief, as brief as I could, explanation of what the retirement danger zone is, but I want to get into more in this show how to solve the problem. Last time I did a show on this, I spent most of the time explaining the retirement danger zone. And you can go back to our podcast. You can actually type my name, Mark Falter, or Income Hour, either one, into any podcast app and you'll find us. And you can go back and listen to that show. But I want to talk about today the actual nuts and bolts and the portfolios that we've put together that can help you avoid this challenge. Now, also let me preface by saying, if you are a young person, 30, 35, 40 years old, unless you're really nervous about what the market's going to do, and that's the case, you probably ought to just give us a call and we can kind of talk to you about why you might want to just stay in. A lot of people just have a lot of misinformation about that. But if you're a younger person, this doesn't really apply to you. What we're talking about is protecting the downside. Actually, if you're a younger person, a younger investor, 25, 30, 40 years of age, the downside is your friend because you're buying things on sale. Now, I want to pause for a few minutes and I want to offer you something that I think you might find very, very helpful. I call it the Danger Zone Kit. Danger Zone Kit's got a couple of things, and I haven't given this one away in a while. I think it would be very fitting. It is a booklet titled Financial Portfolio Planning. Financial Portfolio Planning, and then secondly, Top 10 Things to Consider When Preparing for Retirement. 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
0: Welcome back to the Retirement Income Hour, a show built with your financial future in mind. We're talking today about the Retirement Danger Zone. Retirement Danger Zone. If you're just now running across us, just now tuning in, let me explain what the Retirement Danger Zone is. The long and the short of it, it's the 5 years before and the 5 years after retirement. Now, if you research many items out there talking about the Retirement Danger Zone, the retirement, I've heard some people call it the Retirement Red Zone, you're going to get an annuity pitch. I'm going to be frank with you, so save yourself the trouble. We're not going to be talking about that here on today's show. I'm talking about those people that basically it's that 5 years before, the 5 years after, the most vulnerable time that you will find in retirement, the time that you do not want a bad sequence of returns in the market. During that time frame, you don't want to see the market go down 2-3 years in a row or three different time frames down in a 10-year period of time. That's called a bad sequence of returns. And again, to run through a real quick analogy, if you'd have taken $1 million and pulled $40,000 a year out from 1990 to 99, you'd have grown the money. Do it from year 2000 to 2010, and you'd have been looking at a portfolio under $400,000. Massive difference, just one decade ahead. What made the difference? Three major downturns in the market, and you were pulling out assets. So we want to play some defense. You know, and I use an analogy here, and that is when you're coming in for a landing on a plane, if you're at 30,000 feet, the pilot can lose 3,000 or 4,000 feet. It's probably going to scare you, might spill the coffee, but you're safe. You don't want to lose 3,000 feet when you're coming into the airport and you're just a few miles, maybe, or even less than a mile out. And that is very similar to that 3 to 5 years right prior to retirement. So if you're finding yourself in a situation where you have been managing your own 401k through the company, you really never had a financial advisor, you've been practicing the buy and hold strategy, and I'm not going to make all these little funny terms like buy and hope. Hey, you know what? That buy and hold worked. If you leave buy and hold alone for about 20, 30 years and you're in the S&P 500, it works really, really good. But see, what you don't have is time anymore. And you're about to switch to income. So see, the strategy has changed. If you're finding yourself in that boat and you're 2 or 3 years out from retirement, you are in the retirement danger zone. Now's when you got to put defense on the field. How do you do that? Well, it can't be done very well inside of a 401k. I'll just tell you flat out. Why? Because the 401k is a one-size-fits-all IRA. And it's made for the younger people. They're not thinking about the 60 and 70-year-old in a 401k. They're thinking about letting them out That's what's called an in-service withdrawal. An in-service withdrawal is what happens at age 59 and a half, where you can take the assets out of your 401k to an IRA in the way of a tax-deferred transfer, and your 401k does not shut down. So next 2 weeks from now, you get paid and the 401k gets funded, it still goes in there. And then you got to go in and manually do it once every 3 to 4 months or whatever the case is. But you can get the vast majority of the assets out there and then protect them. So what are we going to protect them with? I promised I would go into more details in this show, didn't I? But if I go into just the details and I don't explain the context, I'm going to get a bunch of confused callers next week. So I know the drill. All right, so let's get into it. What makes up the retirement danger zone portfolio? There are three items that make them up. Now, I'm going to explain each one of these, and now you'll understand why I took time to explain details. One is an item called a buffered ETF, exchange-traded fund. Now, I'm going to explain what an ETF is first, but buffered ETFs. Then I'm going to explain structured notes. Finally, high dividend common stock. What's the difference between it and just regular common stock? Three things that can make up this portfolio, and I'll tell you why on each one. All right, let's go into buffered ETFs first, shall we? What exactly is an exchange traded fund? How does it differ from a mutual fund? Well, I'll give you a very simple way to tell how you be able to tell how you get the difference between the two. If you're looking at a portfolio, look for a 5-symbol fund versus a 3-symbol fund. That's not an exact science. I mean, it's not 100% true every time, but it's 90, a large percentage of the time true. 3-symbol versus 5-symbol. That's an easy way. Usually the 5-symbol ends in an X. X as in X-ray. Now, let me ask my overthinking friend here, what is the difference between the two? That would be my software that tells me this stuff. I'll tell you the long and the short of it. The ETF basically is a lot less expensive, and you can trade intraday instead of waiting till the end of the day. You can also invest directly in an indice, but let me see what the software says. Exchange-traded fund trades throughout the day like a stock. Price changes during the trading day, often lower in fees, generally more tax efficient. Very true. Can buy and sell anytime the market is open. Mutual funds, bought and sold once per day, often actively managed through index mutual funds and so forth like that, can have higher fees. There's no can have higher fees. They have a lot higher fees. May generate more taxable capital gains distributions. That's actually true. There's really not much benefit because there's actually ETFs that can do the same thing on the capital gains distribution. I'm going to talk to you about that as we go through here. Honestly, the difference is the price and the ability to change per day. I don't even know why people own mutual funds anymore. I truly don't. It's 1990s thinking. I don't even know why advisors sell them. Certain companies are tied to them. And if you're one of those companies that you see predominantly American funds in your portfolio, you know who I'm talking about? Well, you should probably be looking for a new broker. All right, so let's get into it here. That is the difference between the two. So what is a buffered ETF? Well, a buffered ETF. Now, as I explain this, some of you are going to think, man, that sounds like a fixed indexed annuity. Well, it does sound like it. There's some major differences between the two. So a buffered ETF basically has a downside buffer and an upside cap. I'm going to make up some numbers here. Let's say it's got a 20% downside buffer and a 10% upside cap. That means if the market goes up, the most you'll make is 10%. If the market goes down, I think I said 20% downside buffer, they're going to erase 20% of your loss. So if the market loses 25%, you lose 5. The market goes up, you got a 10% buffer, 20%, you gain 10. So it slows down the top a little bit. Now, we have them in a portfolio. Now you say, I've heard of that before. Well, here's the big difference between what they do, many advisors do. They sell them and forget them. We actively trade them. Now, how does that make a difference for you? When they're down, we will sell the buffer. We have several of them in our portfolio. We will sell the buffer that's down the least to buy the one that's down the most. So you can protect your downside and still get more of that upside than that 10 when you actively manage them. See what we're trying to do? We're trying to keep that plane in the air. It's coming into the runway. We don't want any major dips at this point. But yet, we'd still like to be able to get that upside. Let me ask you a question. Many people, especially with the market doing all it's doing, are you thinking to yourself, you know, I don't want to pull my money out of the market. I don't. Matter of fact, I want to make up for lost time. I'm feeling pretty good about things. I think with Donald being in office, it's a good time to pedal to the metal. But man, if it goes south, I remember all those guys back in 1995. Is that something that is going on in your mind? The strategy is for you. Now, that's just part of the whole portfolio. Now, how does a buffered ETF work? They go on 12-month increments. They don't tie your money up, but they do mature in 12 months. You can actually let the thing go in a few months. But you could potentially suffer a slight loss during that time frame. However, if you hang on 12 months, they come back to maturity. But the end of 12 months, and that's how long the term is on most of these. Now, they come in different flavors. A 10% buffer, which is the most aggressive, meaning that if the market goes down 20, you suffer 10 of it. That's the least amount of buffer. We've seen upsides on these at ranging from 12 to 19% on the caps. The cap changes depending on the market environment and when you buy it. There you have a 20% buffer with upside caps for the last 4 years of about 8 to 14%, then check this out. 100% buffer. Upside cap has ranged between 4 and 6% over the last 4 years. Good for those that don't want to tie up money but yet want that safe return. And that pays out like capital gains, not dividends like a treasury bill will do, meaning it is better for high-income earners, more tax-advantaged. Now, that is just part of the retirement danger zone portfolio. There is another part called a structured note. But before I get too far down the road here, I want to stop. Normally, I would stop and ask questions, but I'm going to give you some answers. Answers that are in the danger zone kit. It's got a couple of things in it. A booklet titled Financial Portfolio Planning. And then the second thing in there is the top 10 things to consider when preparing for retirement. Now, let me just throw something in special on this one, and that is for the first five callers, I will send a copy of my most recent book, Common Sense Income Strategies. How do you get it? 844-777 6275. 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Now, have you ever heard of a structured note? Well, that's the second part of the Danger Zone portfolio. And we're going to be talking about those right here on the Retirement Income Hour.
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0: Welcome back to the Retirement Income Hour, where we believe a good defense is an extremely good offense. Meaning if you protect the downside, the upside will take care of itself. We're talking today about the retirement danger zone. Now, if you find yourself in that 3 to 5 years right before retirement, you're nervous about the portfolio losing value. You're wondering what would happen if it did, yet you don't want to take money out. You don't want to tie it up for 10 years. You want to still get some of that upside because you feel like this is the time you can make up for lost time. You should have started sooner, but you didn't. Well, this is your opportunity to do that and protect that downside. Right before the break, we talked about part of the danger zone portfolio. And that is a buffered ETF. There's a second part, and that is a structured note. How does a structured note? Now, I promised I would tell you, what is the difference? This buffered ETF is for growth. This now is for income. A structured note works like this. So you have several parts of this. You have a large bank. We pick some of the largest banks in the country for these. Then you have a time frame. Typically, the time frame runs 21 months. You have a downside buffer, so to speak, and then an upside cap. But it's different than the cap on the buffered ETF. Let's say, for instance, you pick a 30% downside, but an upside of 10. These things pay monthly. They don't pay quarterly or annually. They pay monthly. So take 100 grand, divide it by, take 10% of it. That's 10,000 bucks. That's $833 a month it's paying every single month. The downside is a 30% buffer, let's call it. So if in 21 months, the index, which we usually pick, the S&P 500, is down more than 30%, then you suffer a 30% loss. If, however, it is 30%, 29, 28, 27, anything less than 30, you suffer no loss. Now, we run studies on this, and we've found out that the potential downside of that thing is about 5%, thus taking about 95% of the market risk out of them. Excellent for income, and very often, they get called due. So structured notes are, in my opinion, one of the best way to make great income. This is how insurance companies invest your money when you buy an annuity. Invest it for them. We just take you right to it. And then the final part of the danger zone portfolio is high dividend common stock. Now, these common stocks are actually found in, many of them, should I say, are the S&P 500 dividend aristocrats. But see, the aristocrat dividends actually pays a dividend when the stock is down. So there's three different items wrapped up in the danger zone portfolio. And this is for that person that's 3 to 5 years before retirement or right after retirement, because it's a very susceptible time frame that you don't want to see any major dips. Good time to put defense on the field. So again, if you want to get more information on this, free of charge, no cost, no obligation, call and ask for the Danger Zone Kit. 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
7: 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A professional advisor should be consulted before implementing any investment strategy. 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
1: Yep, good morning.
0: And Jim Foster with the Weston Team.
2: Good morning, folks. We are back.
0: And our personal favorite, Jen Berge with Chicago Title.
3: Hi, friends.
0: We always have to
4: She's
0: ask
4: a bad

0: keeps going. Yeah. Or I should choreograph something to it. Our not that tinker, you folks can see it on radio.
1: Oh, you know. Whatever.
2: You should use that as your intro to your dancing.
0: I should.
1: You should.
0: I should
1: do that. God, that's hilarious. And of course, Mike Gannon.
3: Yeah, good morning, everybody.
1: I was going to introduce you before you went in and did all of that.

0: But that's okay.
1: She's the star of the show, right? She's got things to plug this for this weekend.
2: Oh, that's right.
3: Today's the day.
2: Today.
0: We've got a fun show today, and our topic is going to be selling after the summer season, which I do think we kind of all need to discuss. But of course, David.

0: That's right. Yeah, this heat. Wonderful heat.
1: The heat's up.
0: Is everybody enjoying it?
2: Yeah. No.
1: The heat's up.
0: Yeah.
2: I would if there was enough time to get in my pool.
3: You have a pool, Jen?
2: Well, we have a neighborhood pool. Like, don't make me sound fancy over here.
3: We're like, excuse me, I need to be over in your backyard right now.
2: Come on.
0: Well, on an uplifting note, 20 children have died this summer from the heat.
3: That's horrible.
0: It is.
3: That is horrible. Well, and you're making me laugh at
0: I
3: that,
0: couldn't
3: David.
0: Believe it. More people die from the heat in Oklahoma than tornadoes and hurricanes.
2: That's insane. Well, we don't really get
3: that's
2: hurricanes
3: horrible.
2: Here, but...
3: Yeah.
0: But, I mean...
2: It, but that's crazy.
0: Than the hurricanes. More people die from this Oklahoma heat than hurricanes.
3: Listen, heat strokes are real. I remember once when I was in my early 30s, in good shape, and I'm out at the zoo amphitheater, and Heart was playing, and there were like a couple other bands, but it was all just great dance music, you know, because I'm kind of a hippie. And so I'm just out there in August, just dancing away on the grass. And finally at the end, I was like, I've got to go right now. And it was during the last band's like encore. And I went home. I was shaking for hours and did not feel right till the next morning because I had danced out and wasn't properly hydrated.
1: Right. You got to stay hydrated.
3: August.
2: You got to hydrate.
3: And
2: get those liquid IVs going.
3: Big, big awareness. And it wasn't like I was out there just rip roaring, having a bunch of alcohol. Though, Jim, you were probably walking around without a shirt on.
1: Always.
3: You know?
2: He's staying cool that way.
3: Yeah.
2: You know?
3: So he's one of those guys that would have been out there doing that. And it was an eye-opening experience, needless to say.
2: It gets you quick, too.
3: Well, quick. Yeah. I went from feeling fine and literally within like 2-3 minutes, I was like, I got to go.
2: Yeah. Even my daughter, she's very much into I do it myself right now. That's her thing.
3: Yes.
2: So she wants to buckle herself in the car seat and she wants to wait to get out till she puts her shoes on. And if I have not started the car yet or have already turned it off and we're getting out, I'm like, oh my gosh, are you going to die of heat stroke? Like, I need you to hurry up, please. And sometimes I just make her cry because I just take her out. Because I don't want her to sit in the hot car. It gets so hot so fast.
0: I climbed in a very narrow attic earlier this week, and I was a little, and getting in and out of it was not easy, and it was very hot up there, and I was a little, I need to do this fast, because I've been in attics before that I rushed out of and went and jumped in the shower.
2: Yeah.
3: That's right. You were telling me that story yesterday. Yeah. And we had a plumber that we love very much that is now retired, and he was one of the most go-getters. And this man was in his 70s, still crawling underneath houses and climbing in attics and repiping stuff. And his wife, Marilyn Gushwall, she was like, I worry about him when he's there. And I'm like, and that's a legit reason, a legit worry, because I told him, I mean, if he had been up in the attic and he doesn't come tell me, hey, babe, I'm going to the attic. If I don't come down in 20 minutes, let me know. Oh, there's none of that for my husband. He just goes up there. I would never know.
1: Who's cooking?
3: Shut up, Jim. Well,
0: so even though we're not having like a record number of days, we are having record high heats. Like earlier this week, we had 109 degrees.
2: Goodness.
0: Only 21 times since 1890 have we reached 109.
2: Wow.
0: Yeah. I got some numbers off of, I was watching the news and they laid it out. And it's on the back of your page too. I didn't print a bunch of them out. But
3: I don't see it.
0: For, 136 years, we've reached 107 times, 108, 37 times, 109, 21 times, 110, 12, 111 five times, 112 five times, and 113 two times. Does that mean 113 is our highest?
3: Yeah.
1: Must be.
3: Yeah.
0: Yeah.
3: And I remember one of those days. I was like, what's this garbage? Like 113? Are we in the Sahara? So, yeah, that's how I think everybody's feeling right now. You guys, I'm honestly, I'm just tired of getting yelled at because we have so many air conditionings just going out all over the place. Mm-hmm. And I'm tired of the phone calls for the ones that are actually working, and they're upset because they can't get them down to 68 degrees.
0: They didn't listen to the show last week.
3: They didn't listen to the show. You know,
0: we addressed that.
3: That's not a thing, guys. I'm kind of over it, but all right, go ahead. What's our next day?
0: Oh, if you need a reason to celebrate today. Today is National Pecan Tort Day.
1: Mm-mm. What's a tort?
0: Yeah, so the question is, what does a tort mean?
1: Like,
0: and what's
1: flan?
0: The difference between a regular cake? Well, anybody know?
3: The torts are like the almost like a pie.
2: Yeah, like almost like a tart pie.
3: Yeah.
2: What's the difference in a tort and a tart?
0: So
3: what's the difference? Yeah. What's the difference between those? A mini skirt.
0: The definitions are: a tort is rich, dense, and usually multi-layered cake. It often uses ground nuts or breadcrumbs instead of regular wheat flour. The word comes from German meaning cake and has its roots in European baking tradition. But now that the Germans use the word tort, now what they use it for is not the same. They say it is a cross of coffee cake and sponge cake filled with cream and lots of fruit. A famous example is the Black Forest cake.
3: So we considered a tort is actually still a cake. Huh.
0: Well,
3: then. We can't imagine why we're confused.
0: But the American use it for a cake made with like nut flour.
3: Yeah, like almond flour.
0: Okay. And the Germans, where it came from, is just a regular cake with lots of fruit.
3: That's okay. I love cake with fruit, and my husband and I mean, my son actually wants that for his birthday. He's been for the last couple of years, and we do this like dark chocolate cake. But the water you put in boiling water, and then you put it in the oven, and the boiling water almost makes it look super, super watery and runny. Mm-hmm. And you pour it in, and you're like, I don't know how that's going to cook. It comes out so moist. It is
0: very fluffy
3: best
0: and moist
3: cake. And then I'll put in like a homemade chocolate icing, and then just whipped cream, and then I'll just dump a bunch of berries.
2: So my birthday is December the 8th.
3: It's so good, Jen. I promise it's good. And I have traditional stuff that I would make him, but he had that, and it's not really that difficult. And he's like, I'll take that one, Mom. And I'm like, I don't blame you. It's good. It's not overly sweet. I think that's why I like it.
2: Yeah.
3: It's not crazy like that. David, that's fun.
0: Well, we got 1 minute left. What do you want? Eat a peach day. It's peach season in Oklahoma. How do they survive this heat?
1: Yeah.
3: I've actually eaten a couple this year, and they are delicious.
1: Yeah, my favorite, nectarines and peaches.
3: Is it really? Mm-hmm. I love it.
1: Oh, yeah.
3: Because once again, it's not overly sweet. You
1: are,
3: know?
1: Yeah.
3: So.
2: Kind of like Jim.
3: Yeah. Well, you know, I bought, David bought some figs, like fresh figs the other day. And I was like, I'm going to just saute these up in a pan with butter. And I ate one raw, and I was like, this isn't really that sweet, whereas the dried ones are very, very sweet. The minute I sauteed it, I only sauteed it for like 2 minutes, it went ultra sweet. And I was like, oh, okay, so that's like, it's kind of like throwing a banana in, and it does the exact same thing.
2: Yeah.
3: So, all right, guys, we've just managed to chit-chat ourselves away right through this first segment, but stay with us. We'll be back with Real Estate on the Move.
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1: And we're back, folks. Thank you for joining us. Yes.
3: And, of course, Jen Berge with Chicago Title.
2: Hello, hello.
3: Super happy to have you here, Jen. Happy to be here. Mike Gannon, you know you got to say hi, even though you're stuck here all day.
11: Hello, everybody.
3: All right, guys, we got a good show today. We are talking about selling after summer, but we will get into the show after Jim.
1: World. Jim Foster, NMLS 216244. We are an Eagle Housing Lender. 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Come prosper with Foster. That's right, folks. Come prosper with Foster. That is me with the Weston Team. Now, the interest rates are about as high as the temperatures are. They took a little spike last week. But here's the thing, folks. If you're paying rent, it's 100% interest rate. Rates are in between 6 and 7 for the most part, still to this day, but we're closer to 7 now, 6-7.
0: That's right.
1: So, yeah, that's right. Yeah. Nice. I can't wait till we get down to 5-6. That way I can stop saying 6-7.
3: So stupid. I know.
1: Yeah. And for our seasoned citizens out there that are listening, 6-7 is something that's going around TikTok, or it was. These, 10 to 18 year olds. I don't know what Dave
0: would
1: want
0: to do. It's
3: yeah. already yeah. passed.
1: It's already passed. Okay.
3: Our child's not really saying it, but he still makes fun of us when we do. We'll
0: I
3: be
0: do
3: like,
0: that. Yeah, I do that to him, and he's like, that's old.
3: It's yeah.
0: Like,
3: yeah.
2: It's because we know about it now. Now it's not right. cool.
3: It's
2: right.
3: not
2: know
3: cool
2: about it
3: anymore. So, well, and guys, we're kind of getting towards the end of the summer season. We're all waiting for that light at the end of the tunnel. I really feel like we've got one more solid week before it'll hopefully get down to 99. Never thought you guys would hear us say that. But I do feel like that will mean that we will have happier humans out there. And when people are no longer as grouchy as what they were, then all of a sudden they want to start kind of making decisions again. Mm-hmm. Right now, people don't even want to go outside and water their plants. They just let them die. So
0: it's too hot. Like I said before, it's so hot outside. It's like being stuck in a blizzard right now. You just stay inside.
3: They just want to stay inside. So nobody's going out and looking at 20 houses to go buy. I mean, they do. They slowly trickle in, right, Jim? But
11: yeah,
3: it's not like your big push. And real estate does have seasons. It's just like the restaurant seasons. I mean, anything you can imagine that says it's got yearly seasons, so does real estate. So typically, this is our slowest time of the year, and then it will be dead for usually about a week in September. And then when the fair hits,
2: can we employ everyone that is thinking about buying real estate to look in September?
3: Yeah.
2: Because we have this weird phenomenon, and I don't know if it's just Oklahoma or what, but when the fair comes to town, the restaurant industry gets slow.
3: Everything.
2: The housing market gets slow, and it's so weird. So you guys, go and look during September because nobody else is.
0: When I worked in the automotive industry, repair industry, that got real slow too because everybody took their insurance claims and went to the fair.
2: To the fair.
0: Back in the 90s.
2: Guys, save
0: 80s,
2: your
0: 90s.
2: Money, buy a house. Don't go to the fair, okay? Or like go to, where is it? Like 7-Eleven or OnQ and you get the discounted fair tickets, just do that and save your money and buy a house. Thanks for coming to my TED Talk.
3: Yeah. I know. So.
0: They need to bring that clown back to the fair that insulted
11: everybody.
0: Oh, Bozo?
11: Yeah, they do. You know, that's where everything went south.
0: That's
11: when
0: right.
11: When they took spankings out of school and they got rid of Bozo at the fair.
3: Well, do you want to know? You want to know what's so funny? I didn't even know they got rid of him because that's how long it's been since I've been at the fair. Oh. But I remember I was walking around when I was young, out in the fair one day, you know, early 20s. And Bozo had said something to me whenever I walked by, and it was like a flirtatious comment. And one of my girlfriends looked at me. I guess I was feeling insecure before I left the house. Because you know how you are in your 20s. You're like, does this look okay with me? And does this shirt and these shorts, am I okay? Do I feel like I'm underdressed for the fair? Which I'm going to let everybody know you're not underdressed for the fair ever. But she literally looked at me and goes, see? Like I should be excited that Bozo the Clown flirted with me. That's disgusting. I have never forgotten about that. I was like, you're not lifting me up and making me feel better. Cindy did that. Crazy.
0: I'm sure he felt better.
3: I
11: you know, you're like, I might as well just go get a job at the Red Dog.
3: You could literally put that with it. I'm like, that's not a compliment. So, oh my gosh. All right, back to real estate, guys. So what we are trying to say by all of these seasons is that when it's slow, you're missing out on a huge opportunity because you have extreme power for negotiating. And you need to be calling Jim and you need to be calling us on that. Of course, we always close with Chicago Title.
2: Of course.
3: But I can't express to you enough. I mean,
0: Especially at that point in time, the
3: houses have been sitting for a couple months because everybody's been on vacation.
0: Inventory is still going up.
3: Inventory increases. And you can not only negotiate off that sales price, but you would also be negotiating all of your closing costs. And I had a conversation just yesterday with some clients, and they're considering putting their house on the market for sale, their house that they've owned for 20 plus years. And they were like, but do you think it's a good time? I'm like, you are buying another house. I said, you're not going to put yours on the market because you have to negotiate on this one. I said, but you got a killer negotiation that you could get ready to happen on the buy side of things. So, Jim, you'll probably be getting them.
11: Yeah, hopefully. Yeah,
3: when
11: good.
3: They're ready.
11: Yeah, yeah.
3: So, and these are good buyers. You're going to want them. So, yeah. But I don't know. And then, of course, we started looking at all of our statistics. And, you know, I was also going into building and price per foot on building. David dragged us. He did not drag us this summer. That sounds horrible. We went to Santa Fe to get colder. It was still hot there, but it was way better than what it was here. But apparently, Red River, New Mexico was having a heat wave because they were having little portable AC units running, and they never, none of them have AC there because it just normally doesn't get hot enough to turn on the AC. But we were think about buying a lot there and then thinking about possibly building to have, you know, a home in a different market. Mm-hmm. Those builders there now want, in Red River, if you're on a flat lot, but you're in the valley looking up to the mountains, they wanted $300 to $400 per foot for the builder.
2: Oh my gosh.
3: And then when you go to Angel Fire, where they're building on the mountain.
2: Oh yeah.
3: Then it's $400 up to $700 depending on how high you go up.
2: Wow.
3: On what
2: that's
3: they
2: crazy.
11: Yeah.
3: I could not stress enough how shocked I was by listening to those.
0: Well, they don't have like a local builder supply company that's supply. They're going to Santa Fe and Taos.
2: Get
0: everything.
3: To get everything. And then drilling, I mean, think about trying to do a foundation in the side of the mountain. And the lady did tell us, she's like, we're really fortunate because it's all rock there. So they have, they don't have foundation issues. Like, we've got foundation issues there. But I still, when we were driving up that mountain and we're looking at all of these foundations and the basements that they're building, we're like, wow, that's a little crazy. And I'm like, you know, I want to make sure that if we did get somebody that was going to build something, that it was going to be right.
2: Yeah.
3: But then you're talking to the realtors there and they're like, what are you talking about? So they don't deal with what we deal with here.
2: Yeah, that's
3: another
2: crazy
3: thing that Oklahoma has in favor.
2: I love it here.
3: I don't know. Oh, but I did find this interesting. Listen to this, Jim. This would drive you nuts. Guess how long it takes for you to get a house built there?
11: Oh, how long?
3: 2-year wait list.
11: Good Lord. Yeah.
3: I'd be like, 2-year wait list for their builders.
2: To even get started?
3: To get started.
2: Ugh, no.
3: So that's crazy to me. Mm-hmm. And then I kept talking to them too. Do you not have, I think we talked about this last week. We were talking about the rental market. And I was like, can't I just rent a regular house? And they're like, nobody does that. I'm like, but somebody would rent it. And they're all like, well, yeah, I'm sure somebody would love to be able to rent your house, but nobody does it because you'll make more money the other way.
11: Airbnb, yeah.
2: Interesting. Which, like, I mean, I guess
3: that
2: makes sense,
3: many people.
2: Yeah, that's crazy.
11: Yeah,
3: I don't know. Wow. I would just be afraid that they would tear all of that up. But that's me personally.
11: Mm-hmm. Yeah.
3: All right, guys. Mike Gannon's giving me the signal, so we got to go ahead and wrap it up for this segment. But we'll be right back with Real Estate on the Move.
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13: 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I'm Paul Stevens. Canada now vowing retaliation against the U.S. and President Trump's 50% tariffs after trade talks fell through late Friday.
14: President Donald Trump's import taxes will hit about 5% of what Canada ships to the United States every year. Now, that includes products that range from hockey sticks to tongue depressors.
13: And that's Fox's Marianne Rafferty. A court cuts a $50 million judgment against Alec Jones over falsely labeling the Sandy Hook killings as a hoax.
15: The Texas appellate court decision to reduce it to about $6 million was unanimous. It has no bearing on a separate $1 billion plus judgment against Jones in Connecticut. The punishing financial verdicts forced Jones into bankruptcy.
13: And that's Fox's Gary Baumgarten. America is listening to Fox News.
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3: 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It really does matter where you close. And we're back with Real Estate on the Move. I am your host, Jenny Witten with Movers Real Estate Team, here with David Dabrowski, also with Movers Real Estate Team.
0: Yes, welcome to your Saturday morning crispy, crunchy real estate show.
11: We're only 20 children died of the heat.
3: It kind of makes me think, have you guys been to Jim Foster, Jen Berge with Chicago Title, Mike Gannon, our producer, everybody say hi here. Have you guys been to Cowboy Chicken?
2: No.
3: It's fast food, but it's actually good. I mean, if you wanted to get a rotisserie chicken, that you could get like half a sweet potato and green beans for like $13. It's actually decent. You know, and the rotisserie chicken's just like the rotisserie chicken that you're buying in the stores. Right. I'm sure it's not antibiotic free, but I mean, they literally are giving you half a chicken and vegetables for that. I find it a good price.
11: Yeah.
3: But they've got a salad that they will give you cracklings, crispy chicken skin, right? On your salads instead of your croutons. So when you said crispy crunchy, that's all I can think about.
2: But that does sound really good.
3: It's delicious.
2: Now, is that salad gonna send you to the potty for a week or so?
3: No. I've eaten several of them. They're actually really good.
2: Y'all know I got that. That whatever.
0: What did you eat it?
2: Whatever they called it. Yeah. No, I had it for like a week. Oh, it was terrible. But I was so skinny.
3: You're like nothing like a little parasite.
2: That's right.
11: Yeah. It looks like you ate it all back.
2: Yeah. Listen, Jim. There's the door. Hey, but we're on segment three, and that's the first dig.
11: You know, well, I'm a little slow today. I feel like I'm coming down with a case of the good lookings.
3: Yeah, you may be.
0: Jim's definitely.
3: He's just sitting here looking pretty, guys. Just sitting here looking pretty. All right, you know what time it is, Mike. Guys, we're doing the market hot listing for movers. Guys, we're getting ready to hit the market. 3623 North Chartel. This is a cute little two-story bungalow, and it's three beds, two full baths. It has a carport, does not have a huge backyard, has a very quaint, charming backyard for those of you that don't want overwhelming yard work. And it actually has a really cute little retro feel to it. So everything has been updated on the inside of it. And call us today, 405-722-3232. We're going to hook you up with Jim, and we're going to get you a new house, because this one is listed at 260, and it's in Central Park that runs into Edgemere, guys.
11: Yeah.
3: So it's a really cute. Yeah. Goodbye there. Goodbye. Okay, new listings. What do you think?
11: New this last week, 560.
3: This last week.
2: 542 or 3.
0: 561.
17: 580.
3: Guys, 732.
11: Good.
3: Whoa. Wow. That's high for the end of August.
17: Yeah. Yeah. Actually got there in this heat. Wow.
2: Yeah.
3: Yes. I want to do the price decrease. You guys do have to guess. What do you think?
2: 923.
11: Yeah, 980.
0: Yeah, 900 something.
17: 920.
3: 913.
11: Mm-hmm. Yeah.
3: That's insane. Insane. Pending, this should tell you where we're at, guys. 550 for pending.
11: Okay, 550.
3: So
11: okay.
3: That we're still listing way more than what's going under contract.
0: What's sold?
3: 462.
2: Oh my gosh.
0: Yeah.
3: That has gone down.
2: Yeah.
3: That has gone down. So
0: it's the heat.
3: It's got to be the heat. Well, you know what, David, what even caused me to kind of write the show, and we haven't even dug into the majority of it again. David's always sending me clips that I have to add to it. Do you know that according to Redfin, they have done the stats across the United States that we have the lowest amount of buyers in 13 years.
2: Oh my gosh.
3: So, Jim, when you're like, hey, it's been slow that week, you're feeling it because we have this year is the lowest amount of buyers in 13 years. Guys, that's over a decade.
2: That's crazy.
3: And what's insane is Oklahoma's adjusted for prices. It has adjusted. You can get a good deal out there. So it blows my mind that we're not seeing more people come in that $300,000 price range to $400,000 price range buying a house because the interest rate is at 6.5. That's crazy.
11: Mm-hmm.
3: You know? So because we've dealt with that for years.
2: Yes.
3: I mean, it isn't like Oklahoma hasn't had homes that were $300,000 or $400,000. We've had those homes, you know, that's been our market.
2: Yeah.
3: So that's what's mind boggling to me. You know, I mean, Jen, it's just like you didn't have a choice to move.
2: Right.
3: You moved.
2: And we had a, I think, 6.9 interest rate.
3: Yeah.
2: And our house was 300,000, you know, and it's crazy. And we've been there for, I mean, that was 3 years ago.
3: Three years ago,
2: September, that we moved. And I kept, like, I'll just refi in six months when the rates come down.
3: I mean, you actually probably have $25,000 easy worth of equity
2: probably,
3: now because it's been 3 years.
2: Truly.
3: So, and staying in that smaller house, you weren't going to have that. And,
2: no.
3: You know, renting
2: and
3: gonna
2: probably
3: have zero.
2: We would have all ended up on Dateline.
3: You would have killed your husband.
2: Yes.
3: But in the last two segments, we're going to start doing the fun thing of the show, which is the perks of buying a home in the fall. Less competition.
11: Uh-huh.
3: We just proved that with all the numbers. More motivated sellers, right? You guys, I cannot stress enough. Closing costs. couple thousand dollars off your sales price. 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Ask for the world. Believe me, you're getting it.
11: No,
3: I'm tired of dealing with it. But, you know, because we've got the listings and then Mark does our buyers. Mark Carr does our buyers. But, I mean, I'm tired of dealing with all the TRRs. I mean, I'm literally getting buyers doing punch lists like it was new construction on a home that's 50 or 60 years old, which is insane. Except for Sarah, your daughter-in-law, she bought me a clean TRR.
11: See? Bingo.
3: Clean. It's because she's listening to what we're saying.
2: Well, you know what's funny? I told you guys we're selling my childhood home in Ada, and it has gone under contract twice. We've done 1,000 price drops, and we're in the TRR period currently. And my poor sweet dad, who was 94, right? And he's the last time he sold or bought a house was 30 something years ago when we moved into this one. And the amount of stuff that is wrong with this, you know, insanely old, I think the house is like 60 years old or more. They're really not asking for that much. And my dad was like, that's so offensive. We already lowered the price. I go, Dad, they don't
3: care. Like, they don't know.
2: He doesn't understand. But I'm like, they really are asking for very, very little. Just say yes. And it's very emotional.
3: It's very emotional.
2: And I think he's worried, like, am I going to have anything to leave to you girls? You know, and I'm like, it's fine. Just get out of this headache, you know?
3: And you don't even want, I mean, it's like I tell David and my parents, that is such a hard decision and choice in life that I don't want to think about them passing away, you know, but you're trying to make things easier right now on them. And that money is still their money.
2: Yeah.
3: And it's like, I don't care if you live another 10 years, if you live to be 102 in a nursing home and we spend every last dime on you. It's your money.
2: Yeah. I told them, I said, Dad, you know, if you gave us $1.50, that's still $1.50 more than we would have had before.
3: That's right.
2: So we're very thankful.
3: Love you.
2: You know?
3: Yeah. I know.
2: Yeah.
3: But I think it's very hard for them to understand.
2: It is.
3: You know, it's not. Please stop taking offense to it. But I would be more afraid of, you know, people passing away and they have all this stuff that they didn't need. They never gave away. They didn't consolidate down. Mm-hmm. And that's a big giant mess that we have to deal with.
2: Yeah.
3: You know? So I'd rather have their help with some of the stuff. And also, it gives you time to connect with your parents and find out what was important to them.
2: Yeah. I mean, we've been cleaning out this house for 8 or 9 months at this point.
3: And
2: I'm so glad that we didn't wait till after he passed.
3: No, I know.
2: 30-something years worth of junk.
3: Junk, exactly.
2: Memories, but also junk.
3: But also finding out what was important to him, that this is why I have this and I can't let it go.
2: Right.
3: And you're like, really? I didn't know that.
2: Well, I understand now why I have a bit of a hoarding tendency. Not for like stuff, but like for sentimental things.
3: Because
2: my dad is very much that way.
3: We all have a little bit of that in us, feel like.
11: See this rubber band when I was a kid. My dad gave me this. So I'm going to keep this here.
2: Jim, I have a whole rubber band ball. Okay.
3: Well, and you guys, I mean, right now, it's also fast. It's a faster process with your lenders and with your appraiser. Jim, we've got a deal with you right now that's down payment assistance, and we're closing that with OFA in less than a month. So that's huge. That doesn't happen. Mm-hmm. So props to you for that, because
11: you kill it, the Weston team.
3: You do. So, I mean, I love you guys for that, and I appreciate all the help that you do. All right, guys, we're done with this segment. Stay with us. We'll be right back with Real Estate on the Move.
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3: Although I really, honestly, God, feel like I've made you a contractor over the last month, and so is our family. I mean, he's gutting houses, guys. Gutting them right now, making them look beautiful. But he's awesome. Jim Foster with the Weston team.
11: Last segment, folks.
3: And our Jen Bargy with Chicago Title.
2: Hey, hey.
3: And Mike Anning, you better say hi.
17: Hi.
3: All right, guys. That was so enthusiastic, Mike.
0: You told him to say hi.
3: I know. Anyways, you know what time it is.
11: And now, D's Corner.
3: All right, guys. You know, we're getting tired of like these light summer dishes. So my mother-in-law added chicken pesto pasta. Mm-hmm,
11: that sounds good.
3: It's delicious, yeah. I know. I guess you could call it summer because you've got the basil and the pesto.
11: Yeah, exactly.
3: And it tastes very fresh, yeah. The garlic, the basil. But, I mean, that's an all year-round thing.
11: Yeah, oh, yeah.
3: Yeah, delicious. Mm-hmm. So, especially on this recipe, she was adding a little heavy cream to it with the butter and olive oil and yum. Mm-hmm,
11: yeah.
3: Delish. So, all right, before we get in, Jen, you've got some news.
2: Hello. Okay, I was just trying to find the exact proper website rather than giving you guys all of the like dash and slash and all the things. But tonight is the big night. We've been working for it for 4.5 months.
3: That's crazy.
2: Dancing for a Miracle happens at the Embassy Suites in Norman. It's benefiting the Children's Health Foundation. We have raised, hold on, let me give you the grand total here. Let's see. We're over 50% of the way to our goal. Our goal is $400,000.
3: Oh, my gosh.
2: We're at 65%. We've raised $262,706.
0: Now, is this just you or all the teams together?
2: Just everybody. Okay. Everybody together so far. I personally just pulled into first place yesterday.
3: Oh. Yay!
2: I have raised $34,195.
3: That's my girl.
2: What's really funny is when they first started, we had to agree to raise at least $30,000. And me being the overachiever that I am, because they were like, you can adjust your goal if you want to like make it higher or whatever. And I go, yeah, make it $150,000. Yeah. No problem. What was I thinking? Like, this is insane. I don't think I understood the level of fundraising that they do, but
3: yeah.
0: Well, how do you win by dancing, by raising money, or what if you don't raise your goal?
2: Well, that's what I know. I'm like, am I fired? Like, yeah, I know. Am I arrested? Like, what's happening? Breach of contract? So, there's several dancers who haven't hit that 30, but I guess what happens on the night is there's QR codes up there that people can, you know, get a little toasty and then they spend a lot of money, and they, you can scan the QR code, but there's also a ton of auction items. The auction items that we've gathered,
3: they bring in,
2: they're incredible.
3: Yeah.
2: So on our, it's like GiveButter is the donation website. You can go to chfkids.com and then just search in the search tab, Dancing for a Miracle. It'll take you to the page. If you go to givebutter.com/dancingforamiracle, it'll pull up the donation page. There's a section where you can look at the auction items. It started at 9 o'clock yesterday morning. So the auction items are already live.
3: That's awesome.
2: There's vacation rentals, like in Broken Boat. There's vacations in Belize and Mexico. There's diamond bracelets and a lot of Botox. And I mean, it's all, and
3: Botox.
2: I'll be bidding on that. It's fine. Every penny goes to the Children's Health Foundation. And
0: can you show up and buy a ticket, or do you have to buy an advance ticket?
2: So I actually think that we're sold out. However, I know that there are a few golden tickets left. Now, those are more expensive, right. But when you purchase those, you are entered to win a vacation.
0: How much is it?
2: Those are $250 a ticket.
3: Yeah.
2: And I think there's maybe 50 of those left.
3: What time is it tonight?
2: It is at 5:30.
0: Is it going to be streamed since it's sold out?
2: You know, everybody has asked me that. And so I'm going to suggest that maybe next year they like sell cheap tickets to stream it, you know, like $40 or whatever. Yeah, and then people will stream it. Because I've had a lot of people be like, oh, we want to come support you, but I don't do black tie.
3: Or
2: you know, I'm out of town or whatever. So I think that'd be really good. But
3: there's a lot out of town.
2: Yes, it's a tough weekend.
3: You can't tell on this show or anything that we love kids, because Jim was at the Bethany Children's event, and then we were at the Communication for Kids event.
2: Yeah.
3: And now here you are dancing for the kiddos.
2: We love kiddos. So this organization's really cool. I'll just tell you like quickly about what it does. So all of the money stays in the state of Oklahoma.
3: Yeah.
2: And it goes to all 77 counties. So every county, every town benefits from this. And I, you know, my daughter was in the NICU for just 2 weeks. So we were very lucky that it was only 2 weeks. But we had friends whose daughter was in the NICU for 3 months. They will receive care from the Children's Health Foundation, you know, scholarships and helping fund things. It also funds research. There's a lot of pediatric research. We've also brought in like world-renowned heart surgeons, so that now there's the ability to have care in the state of Oklahoma versus like splitting the kids up. And we've gotten to hear from a lot of the champion children is what they call them. Mm-hmm. And the moms they all just cry when they talk about being able to keep their families together.
3: Right.
2: And like, I could still go to my son's karate match and then be at my daughter's surgery the next morning, you know, like keeps the day-to-day as normal as possible. But it also, they have really cool programs like early autism detection. And at the Comets baseball stadium, there's a whole sensory area for children with autism that is donated by the Children's Health Foundation. I mean, the scope of what they fund is incredible. And this is our biggest fundraiser for the organization. They also do, like, OU always has a dance marathon for them. There's all kinds of different ways. There's a golf tournament, you know, all kinds of stuff. But this is the biggest one. It's very much done like Dancing with the Stars. So we have been training with our pro partners since April. And
3: what song are you dancing to?
2: Fate of Ophelia by Taylor Swift.
3: Oh, I don't even know that Swiftie. Song. Yeah, I don't even know that song.
2: It was actually my partner's idea. And we're doing theater arts, which is a little bit of a different, you know, it's not your standard like waltz or rumba or whatever. There's a lot of lifts in it, and there's a lot of sassy dance moves.
3: Yeah, but and you would be good at the lifts. Not everybody's going to be able to do the lifts.
2: Right.
11: Well, I don't know. She's put on a little weight.
2: I'm down a pretty scale, but she's super tiny.
11: Guess that little stomach bug didn't do what it was supposed to.
2: It'll make it more entertaining.
11: That's right, yeah. Flattening like a pancake. You
2: know? But it's been really fun. Like, we've developed a really cool, like, artistic working relationship. And having my background with Disney on Ice and then being able to dance again while I'm in the corporate world has been such a needed creative outlet that I didn't know. And so that has, the relationships I've developed with the people that are competing or that I'm dancing with or whatever, that has been a really fun, unexpected part of it.
3: Right.
2: And the gala is really fun. If you guys can't come this tonight, come next year. Like, it is the most fun. Everybody talks about what a good time it is. And it's for a good cause. And you know, everybody needs a good tax write-off.
3: Well, maybe
2: off.
3: Next
2: it's for
3: year
2: charity,
3: we'll hit that
2: you know?
3: Up because we haven't been in. We don't mind once in a while going, although we'll have to talk David into dressing up for
2: David,
3: black
2: you
3: tie.
2: Can just wear like a fancy, one of your fancy Disney shirts.
0: If I lose enough weight, I can fit into my
3: wedding suit.
0: Wedding
3: your wedding suit
0: yeah.
3: is never going to happen,
2: I think
3: guys.
2: You should do it. I think you should do it. Yeah. No, I'm very fortunate that I've been able to be one of the local quote unquote celebrities, which makes me giggle every time I have to explain it to somebody. But it's local businessmen and women that are well connected so that we can raise the money to do it. And I've been sitting solidly in second up until 2 days ago, and we finally pulled into first.
3: I'm so excited for you. I'm excited for you.
2: But you win by raising the most money, and then there's also a judge's choice for best dance. So, you know, the old performer in me is like, what am I doing with my life if I don't win best dance? But it's also kind of like Dancing with the Stars, where it could be like the cute little old man that can't dance that ends up winning judge's favorite because he's just so terrible and precious, you know? So we'll see.
11: Yeah, give me my participation trophy, please.
3: I know.
11: Here, you want a participation trophy?
2: We're competitors in this room, girl. You guys getting on today and getting on the website, givebutter.com/dancingformiracle or chfkids.com and then search Dancing for a Miracle. Click on Jen and
3: Berge.
2: Kevin. Yes, Jen Berge and Kevin Munson. And you can also on the auction items, it'll say who it's donated by. So if you're going to bid on something.
3: I think there's another Jennifer in there, so you need to make sure.
2: There's not.
3: Okay, you're the only Jennifer.
2: Yeah, I think it's just me. It's just me. So just make sure that it says donated by Jen Berge, and then I get credit for that. So go on and bid. There's some cool stuff, and it's for a good cause.
3: Well, awesome. we were going to continue our list, but now we're just getting to the point where we're going to wrap up. Is everybody going to, from Jen, who's going to sweat her little tail end off tonight, are we all going to be a little bit cooler tonight?
0: I hope so. I want to say she dated herself by making a karate reference. It's no longer karate. It's Brazilian jiu-jitsu that everybody does.
2: Oh, okay. Sorry. My little nephew's doing karate, and he's
0: what is he,
2: 10.
0: From the 80s or something?
2: Maybe. Well,
11: Bill Cagle.
2: Probably, kind of, I think.
3: Yeah. So, oh my gosh. That's so funny.
2: I'll have to tell my sister. She's got to get him into the cool martial arts.
11: Yes.
3: They have some great clips about jiu-jitsu as well, because it's always on the ground. So they'll show people going, I'm coming for you, and then they're getting on the ground scooting towards them. Oh my God, so funny. All right, guys, as always, we're going to give God the glory on this show. He's our Lord and Savior. Make him yours today as well. If you ever want someone to talk to about that, feel free to pick up the phone. Jim will talk to you about God. I'll talk to you about God. We love him. And have a happy Saturday. So see you guys next week. Jim Ivins, sing us out.
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7: News Radio 1000 KTOK. Welcome to Saturday morning. Oh my gosh, Mike Gannon. I think it's 85 outside.
9: Yeah, and it's raining on a river right down 177 from Stillwater all the way to Falls Valley.
7: Bring it on. Yeah. Bring it on. I know how Lazarus in the Bible felt. Mm-hmm. You know, give me just a drip of water. This week's been a cooker. But, you know, God has a sense of humor, and we have a nice weather day. We also have an amazing program today on Well Preserved. I have some of my favorites in the studio. We have Ray Walker, who has been a very excellent resource if you're on Medicare. And trust me, this is our go-to guy when we have issues. Good morning, Ray.
10: Good morning.
7: That was a short good morning.
10: Well, you know, I'm over here on the other side. I'm sitting in Patrick's chair today. This is fun.
7: This is going to be game on for sure. And next we have Tara Harden. Tara is now with the Oklahoma State Security. So good morning.
11: Yes, the Department of Securities. I transitioned to the state from the county.
7: I know. And you've got your friend from the county.
11: Yeah, that's right.
7: And good morning, Frank.
12: Hey, good morning.

0: Everybody, how is everybody doing today? Enjoying this nice heat wave?
1: Everybody has a smile. And, you know, we know that with the weather, the temperature will go down. But we get a little grumpy, you know, when it's like 114 degrees in your car. And you get these phone calls in your car. And we're going to talk a lot today about, do you really answer them? Do you talk to those people? There's a four-letter word called fraud.
0: Yes.
1: And sometimes we need to just say, not going to answer the phone, not going to play their game. So stay tuned today. It'll be a lively conversation. And I have a very special salute today, Mike. 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Nancy E. Morgan, a broker associate with Allied Realtors. She's a real estate agent, and she's a broker associate specializing in the OKC Metro and Central Oklahoma. She is listed as part of Nancy Morgan Real Estate Group. Her reputation is one of the greatest I've seen in a person's traits, candor, and coverage. Her poise, her beauty, her grace, her kindness to all speaks volumes. She is a woman of great faith, and so many rely on her for wisdom, prayers, and advice. She maintains a 5-star rating for Nancy Morgan Real Estate, her brokerage with Allied Realtors. On August the 20th, she was given the award of the Well-Preserved Salute. Nancy is number 1177. She was nominated by Vicki Macias of the Well-Preserved Advisory Group. And if you do not know Nancy personally, you should. She is full of knowledge and grace. She has so many friends. And oh, by the way, she hit the bingo mark. This lady turned 80. And if you're one of her many friends and family members and you were not able to attend the celebration of Nancy, you really missed a full night of praise. Our Well-Preserved Salute is brought to you each week by Complete OK. And Complete OK has been a sponsor of the Well-Preserved Salute for many years. So if you need home health care, check out our friends at CompleteOK.com. And with that, we're going to move on to, these are the type of people that we work for. Nancy's 80. She's been on Medicare for 15 years. She's an independent broker. She's used to making choices and helping her clients make good choices, because when you buy a house, that's a big deal. That's probably one of the largest assets you own. And in the studio today, we have Ray Walker with the Medicare Assistance Program. And Ray, as we journey through life, we have a lot of choices. Mm-hmm. It should be easy.
0: I heard that rumor.
1: I heard that rumor. And that's why I love having y'all on Well Preserved, because when I first started in Medicare, it was A and B. I got it. I can do my A, B, C, D's, E's, and F.
0: Yep.
1: But it was A and B. Then fast forward to 2026, it's A, B, C, and D. And oh, by the way, look at the parts on C. Look at the parts on D. And you get the look from your customer of, I lost them at A.
0: Yep.
1: Okay?
0: Yep.
1: So talking about that today and making wise choices, because we do not have one customer that's like the next one. Mm-hmm. Everybody has different needs. They're on different medications. So sitting down with people.
0: And different backgrounds.
1: Oh, yeah. Oh,
0: different coverage.
1: Mm-hmm.
0: Different history.
1: Mm-hmm.
0: It's all over the place now.
1: And that's why people just go like, oh, my gosh.
0: Yes.
1: I don't want to deal with this. But if you're not working on group insurance, you got to deal with it.
0: Yep.
1: Because we'll talk about penalties later.
0: Yep.
1: But those are, you know, those are things that when I sit down with a client and they tell me that they got a phone call, and I'm going, so who was it? I'm not sure.
0: Mm-hmm.
1: And we're going to go into detail today because we are blessed to have Tara and Frank in the studio with us. We got the state backing us. We've got our county sheriff, Tommy Thompson, backing us because we have great programs to help you out. And with that, Mike, we're taking a short break. He says we got to pay some bills on Well Preserved. This is News Radio 1000 KTOK.

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0: News Radio 1000 KTOK. I love your intro, Mike. I'm in love with her and I feel fine. Hello.
1: Mike always has the best music. I love coming in on Saturday mornings because of his music choices.
0: Well, and he kind of adapts it to the guest that we have in the studio. So that's actually for you, Tara.
1: Okay. Oh, Mike, yeah. I didn't know you felt that way.
0: In the studio, we have Ray Walker with the Medicare Assistance Program. We're talking about fraud. Don't answer the phone. What do you do? I'm a senior. I want to talk to people.
2: Yes.
0: Life is full of choices.
2: Mm-hmm. Mm-hmm. Yes, it is. We talked about that a lot, you know, at that fraud conference that
0: yes.
2: we just recently had.
0: And yes.
2: kind of that overarching theme about the phone ringing.
1: Mm-hmm. Yes.
2: That was a big topic about, you know, yes, our phones ring and don't answer it. And it's just, it's... Do you remember, Eunice, you remember, just like I do, we had phone etiquette.
0: Yes.
2: When we were in school growing up, we had these classes that said, you know, this is what you're supposed to do, and you're supposed to answer the phone and say hello and mm-hmm. use proper language.
0: And smile when you answer the phone.
2: When you answer the phone. And all of this stuff that was just ingrained into us as we were growing up. And guess what? They were wrong. Mm-hmm. We're not supposed to do that anymore.
1: Leave
2: it all behind. Don't answer your phone if you don't recognize the phone number. And let it go to your voicemail and mm-hmm. have them leave a phone number for you, because unfortunately in this day and age, it's just not necessarily safe to pick up that telephone for so many reasons. With today's technology, if you answer your phone, you're sending them a message that, whoa, we've got a live one. This is a mm-hmm. real phone number that actually works. So not only is the person that's calling you getting that opportunity to possibly do something they shouldn't, but it's also telling them this is a real phone number that we can actually sell to another bad guy, and they can start calling you and harassing you on a Saturday morning.
1: Yes.
0: I just thought of a great idea when we do a seminar. Think about this. If you've ever been to an insurance company, and you've watched them work claims, they're in a cubicle. And I woke up and thought about this the other night. What if we had a seminar and we had a phone bank of scammers? Because the mind buys what the eye sees. So if we got 20 dudes on stage, they all got headsets on, and they got this big chalkboard back here, and I'll explain that. So they talked to one, said, "Fried that dude, go back," and they run a chit and put a chit on the chalkboard. That means they sold somebody. They sold somebody. Was it a good deal? Probably not. Okay? But they got your information. Because sometimes when you see how they do things, you go like, I don't ever want to be a part of that.
1: Eunice, that is a real live scenario
2: yeah.
1: playing mm-hmm. out in other parts of the world mm-hmm. every day. And we are the recipients of those phone calls. And mm-hmm. I think, if I'm not wrong, Master Sergeant Frank Worth has chimed in here. We're going to see a little bit of that at the Women's Empowerment.
3: We are. And think about it, though. Sometimes the person that's actually calling you may be a victim themselves of human trafficking.
1: Yes.
3: And we're actually going to cover that in the seminar coming up as well.
0: And, you know, I've asked my customers. I've had a couple of ladies get involved on the phone scams. And by the time I got involved in one at Hydro, she was $100,000 down. Didn't want her kids to know because they'd put her in a nursing home.
1: Of course they don't want their kids
0: yeah.
1: to know. Yes,
0: okay.
1: That is the one of the things that
0: oh, yeah.
1: with the seniors, that little birdie in our voice gets louder and louder mm-hmm. about not reporting the older we get. Yes.
0: Right.
3: Don't tell who's calling you. Don't tell them about this conversation.
1: yeah.
3: Don't tell them.
0: I have a whole file with Master Sergeant Dantito, I think, in Florida, because unfortunately I tried to get involved because I thought I could really help her. But the best thing I did was convince her to sell her house and move to Tulsa so she'd be close to her kids and let her daughter run her checkbook. And well, I asked people, would you actually donate to Antifa or child trafficking or drug trafficking, if you got a phone call and said they were raising money for that, would you give your money to those programs? And everybody says, no. And I said, well, that's what you do.
1: That's exactly what you're doing.
0: That's what you do. And my dollars are too hard to come by to give to programs like that that are not good for anybody.
2: Absolutely.
1: You're right. And it is becoming a national security issue, because whether that is a organized crime ring that you are the victim of, or just a one-off person, mm-hmm. the fact is you are putting that money into the hands of a criminal, period. Mm-hmm. Oftentimes, the majority of the times these days, that is going into an organized crime ring, Chinese cartels, Mexican cartels. It is terrorism groups. Yes, it is being funneled, and that money laundering that's ending up happening is for a lot of those groups.
3: And those numbers are staggering. We're talking hundreds of billions of dollars a year that's being laundered and cleaned and then put into these different organizations and terrorist groups.
1: Yes. And they're using the fraud not only to take our money, but to as laundering ports, if you will.
0: Well, we're called a cash cow. The United States of America is called a cash cow. And what greater market to tap for your marketing than the mature population? Because our kids are grown. We got a little cash in the bank. Our bills, you know, we don't owe anything. So we think, oh, well, you know, what?
1: I think it's deeper than that. You are 100% right about that. Our seniors are where our wealth base is, but it's a much deeper issue than that, because if you can't take the giant down militarily, mm-hmm. the giant being the U.S., mm-hmm. how do you take them down? Mm-hmm. If you destroy their wealth base.
0: Right, you can, you're
1: if you flood them with misinformation and disinformation, mm-hmm. if you flood their younger populations with drugs.
0: Mm-hmm. Yeah, right. And, you know, open borders kind of helped the drug situation in America. And I'm from the old school. I was raised to take care of your own backyard. You knew who your neighbors were. You knew what not to do. And we take that to 2026. And I think, do you know your neighbor? Are you engaged in what happens in your community? I vote. Okay, you may disagree with the way I vote. But I want to vote for somebody that will do what they say and take care of the people. I built my business on that. You identify
1: all of our businesses are on helping the people too, aren't they?
0: Mm-hmm. And that's why
1: that's what we're all in the business for.
0: And that's why I say this is the best team in Oklahoma right here, because we all have that special niche that we know how to take care of it. I'm not trained to do what you do, Tara. Frank, I could never do what you do. And Ray, standing up to your program that you've built out at the Oklahoma Insurance Commission is priceless for seniors. Mm-hmm. I mean, your name is first. A lot of the seniors drop, oh, I know Ray Walker. I love that, because you're engaging.
1: Ray said.
0: You're engaging with the people.
2: That's why I wear Kevlar. No.
0: But you're engaging with the community, and I've never seen anybody work harder to get a mess straightened out with Medicare than you.
2: Well, thank you.
0: And that's what we all need to do. We take care of our community. Mm-hmm. Oh gosh, if a politician ran on that with their platform, I'd vote for them.
3: Yeah,
0: I just want to help you.
1: As long as they really do it.
0: Yeah. Oh yeah, that's the big thing. You can't build a reputation on what you're going to do.
1: Yes.
0: Okay? Absolutely. And, you know, there's a lot of crap flying around the airways right now. So my deal is check your dude out, guy or gal, and vote. And vote. Yes. And, you know, I'm not going to be here forever, but I would like to know that my grandkids have a legacy.
2: Isn't that true?
0: Uh-huh.
2: You know, the older we get, becomes more and more important, you know, as we get older. Right. It's not so much, you know, heck, now I just want a comfortable recliner. But for the future, for my grandchildren, mm-hmm. I want to make sure that there is one.
0: And yeah, Imogen was the first.
2: She was, and she started junior high.
0: I know. Well, I had three in college this week, so that is like hello world.
2: But you know what I mean?
0: Yeah.
2: And college, how expensive is that, you know?
0: And well,
2: jobs for the future. Now we've got AI. So we're as we become adults, as we become mm-hmm. children, those things that we focus on, healthcare for our children.
0: Mm-hmm.
1: Yes.
0: And we work with healthcare for those of us that have worked all of our life and find out, you know, the rules. Mm-hmm. Do you get on Medicare? Do you not get on Medicare? Who do you talk to?
2: Will there be Medicare?
0: Oh, yeah. Absolutely.
2: Yeah. And so when they're talking about some of the stuff that's happening from outside of our country, the phone calls that we're getting that are taking money outside of the country. And as you know, once the money is gone, once the money is outside of the borders, it's next to impossible for our federal agencies and stuff to get it back. So that's why this prevention stuff that we talk about on a day-to-day basis is so critical. That's why one little person, one senior sitting in their living room, not answering the phone is so important. I know it seems silly. I know it seems like, well, it won't bother you. It's not that big of a deal if I don't answer.
0: Yes, it is.
2: It is important.
1: And Ray, I'll take it one step further from something you said about not answering a phone and a number unless you recognize the number. Don't answer it at all, even if you recognize it. Don't answer it unless it's family or very close friend.
0: Voicemail. Voicemail works. I have mine set up.
1: Yes.
0: With that, we're going to take a break, and you can see this is going to be a Chatty Cathy Day. Stay tuned. This is Well Preserved on News Radio 1000 KTOK.
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0: 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We are coming to you live today from News Radio 1000 KTOK. Mike Gannon, you're awesome. Was that a good intro?
1: Yeah.
0: That was one of the better ones.
1: Yeah. And you know, relates to fraud and all that. Mm-hmm. And Tara and I are rabid fans of Lioness, man. It was like,
2: yes.
1: That song applies for the women, too.
0: Well, you know, you just have to stop and think. And sometimes we get in our own little bubble and we go along. Everything's cool. We've had the grandkids. We get the phone call. And the next thing we know, life turns to chaos. And I have to share with you the absolute economical final thought of the day. Thought about this, about our program. A bad habit never goes away by itself. It is always an undo it yourself project. And that came from Abigail Van Buren, Dear Abby. So we mess up. We have to learn to get rid of those habits. Takes 30 days to make a habit, 30 days to get rid of a habit. You really have to work at it. I see three heads nodding.
2: Oh, when it comes to exercise, I didn't have to work very hard at getting rid of that habit. It just kind of frittered away all by itself.
3: Funny how that works. You'll be working out.
2: I took a Christmas break, and now here it is August.
0: Oh, darn.
3: I've been trying to get back into working out again. It's just,
0: shame on you.
3: 30 days for those habits.
0: I meet with a trainer 4 times a week.
2: And that's why you are the size you are, and I am the size I am.
3: Great. Thanks, you.
0: I could be really tacky and say,
3: this morning, right? To be shamed.
0: Well, okay, I'm a senior. I live by myself. Here's my goal. I don't want to get 2 bubbles out of plum, okay? I want to be able to stand up. I want to be able to function. And the last 2 weeks, I've chased a couple of grandkids that are going to college. So you either have to step up or you're sitting over there on the bench. And they're saying, Granny, come on. I don't want to be there. Okay?
2: No, I hear that.
0: And it was 100 degrees.
2: I have that
0: degrees.
2: Same desire, too. But I've been on a Christmas break for 8 months now.
0: Well, I have to give you grace, Tara. Because, quite frankly, if I ran your schedule and Frank's schedule, and even Ray's schedule. He's been to D.C. Yes. I love running through the airports. Y'all have a heavy pace, but you are the CEO of your body. And the classes that we offer to our seniors out there, the mind buys with the eye sees, mm-hmm. Okay?
2: Yep.
0: I have been asked to do knee squats at events, not Medicare. And I'm going like, this is too funny. I'm not sure I could do it now. But seriously, and it was one of the triad groups over on the southeast side of town. Can you still do those knee bends? Front row guy says. And I'm going like, oh, I'm going to slap you.
3: Give me his information. Also,
2: I went to one of those, and they were talking about getting up off of the floor. Mm-hmm. And so I went home that night and tried, and I was
0: practiced.
2: Like, yeah. So I realized I need to sit on the floor more and get up off the floor.
0: Well, and we do need to practice because I laugh. You know, Brent Venables, it's hotter in Hades out there right now. They are out on the field practicing.
2: Yes.
0: First football game, September the 4th on Friday. They didn't just start that day. They've been working at this all summer.
2: Right. Mm-hmm. In the heat.
0: Mm-hmm.
2: With all the pads on.
0: Mm-hmm.
2: Yes.
0: Mm-hmm. Mm-hmm. So why should I whine?
2: I've been enjoying my pool and the air conditioning all summer.
0: Can I come paddle in your pool?
2: You come on.
0: That is one of the best exercises. If you swim and chew gum, you're using every muscle in your body.
2: I didn't say I swim.
4: If you swim and chew gum, I can't walk and chew gum, but I've never heard this swim and chew gum. Thing. This
3: is it's quite a
0: long
3: good
0: time ago. I was on the swim team.
2: Drown.
0: That's what the coach said. And he said that to me because he said, I swear you can talk when you're swimming. And I'm going like, oh.
4: I'm picturing the coroner looking at this report saying, okay, he was doing what?
3: It's hard enough to swim and breathe, let alone try and chew gum at the same time.
2: Eunice said.
0: So we are back to having programs to identify the need in our community. If we make Oklahoma City the strongest community in the nation. Would that not be the coolest thing?
4: Yes.
2: Yes. I think Oklahoma can. Okay. I have a vision. Mm-hmm. I have a dream, and I think that we can. Mm-hmm. I'm working on it. Give me time.
3: Let's be number one in the country.
2: Yes. You know, and fraud losses, when mm-hmm. all those numbers get reported, that's the list we want to be number 50 on.
0: Exactly. Absolutely.
3: Education, yes. That is the secret. And that's why we do this, is for education.
2: And teaching. Education keeps you young, too. It keeps
0: Absolutely.
2: That mind
3: Just like
2: going.
3: Absolutely. Yes. Just like working
0: and,
3: out.
0: Right. And for those of you that ask me again when I'm going to retire, I'm going to tell you what I told people this week. Moses parted the Red Sea when he was 80. Leave me alone.
2: Okay. You'll know I've retired when you've been invited to my funeral.
0: This is true. This yes. is true. And that's going to be a hoo-ha. It is. It's going to be a hoo-ha. But, you know, we're talking about making our community strong. One of the great things that Tara, Frank, and Ray, you've got to work with, we got the best tools in the nation. I have never worked with people anywhere that were more appreciative when you actually had a program that made a difference in their lives.
2: Yes.
4: Yeah, and I think we're at a point right now with tools and with departments and with agencies, I think everybody's kind of recognizing, well, if we don't get a handle on this, mm-hmm. we're going to be in a bad place. So mm-hmm. I think program-wise, I think communication-wise, I think that there's a lot of things that are happening that are making this the time to do something like this. We've got the fraud conferences that are going quite well. Aging Our Way is a program that's going on that's looking at ways that we can kind of connect our resources and make sure that people are getting the help that they need, or they know about those things that people are you know.
2: There's momentum.
4: That's
2: and
4: what I
2: we're,
4: was looking
2: we're
4: for.
2: Working towards all getting into the same arena. We all have strands of that we're all pulling in the same direction.
4: Yes.
2: Now we just need to work on binding those together into a strong rope.
3: And then exactly. one of the things that I read, think about it, the senior population, I think by 2035 is going to outnumber all other age groups.
2: In Oklahoma, we're ahead of the national average.
3: Exactly. Yeah. We're going to be the largest population out there.
4: And I think Eunice is kind of a prime example of what we're talking about here, is it's not we're no longer doing strictly for the senior population. The seniors are the ones doing it.
3: That's right.
4: A
3: exactly.
4: lot of the seniors have become the doers of the this thing. They're advocates. They mm-hmm. are the ones that are actually the action doer. I mean, yeah, we're telling them this stuff, but now, man, they're carrying the word.
2: Right. And on that same note, and back to what Eunice talked about, of something about we have the strongest tools, you are the best defense against fraud.
4: Mm-hmm. Yes.
2: You yourself, mm-hmm. you are the best security system out there in mm-hmm. the whole world. Nobody can create one that better than you. You just need to implement just a few little things and get that education about what those few little things are.
0: And to empower people, I always yes. tell somebody, think of me. Think of this. You are the CEO of your body. You start at the brain and you think about it. If you were protecting your grandkids, would you do this? Okay? So think before we jump and act. And if anybody's pushing you, you need to say, oh, excuse me, I need to go to the bathroom.
2: Yes.
0: That's my best exit. Okay? I'm out.
2: Nobody's going to argue that fact.
0: They can't.
2: Yeah.
0: Best
2: yeah.
0: excuse
2: yeah.
0: to go out the door.
2: Yeah. Especially for a female, they're not going to. Mm-hmm. Yeah, they're okay.
0: Right. Absolutely. And with that, we're going to take a short break. It is important. It's about you. Pay attention. This is Well Preserved. News Radio 1000 KTOK.
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0: News Radio 1000 KTOK. So if you were born in 1961, well, that came along a little bit after that, but she was a star then. Yes, Mike?
1: Yeah. Yeah. Martha Reason the Vandellas.
0: Been around forever.
2: That's not born in 61, but no. I was born in that decade.
0: I know, but we enjoy.
1: Before my time.
0: And you know what I love about the music? What? I can understand the words. There was a total silence in here.
2: Let that go because I have a very eclectic musical taste, I can understand.
0: You go with Mike.
1: It is music now is more due to the technology of how they're mixing songs.
2: Yes.
1: The way they mix.
2: Mm-hmm.
1: The easiest way to explain it is they're burying the vocal.
3: I can
1: doing.
3: Understand the words that I make up to every song.
2: That's right.
1: Yes.
2: If you don't know the words, just say it with confidence, like you
3: there
2: know what
3: you
2: you're
3: go.
2: Talking about. And
3: my daughters can laugh all they want to.
4: Look, yeah, I think the 80s was the best generation for music.
2: The 80s, yes.
4: It was in the 80s,
2: yes,
4: so that's
2: the
4: 80s. Where I fall.
2: Yep.
0: Well, we're the greatest, all of us, we're from the greatest generations. We were raised in a time that you took care of your neighbor, you knew who your neighbor was, and you knew manners, okay? And you said thank you and please and all that nerdy stuff. And it's not such a bad thing to do. But one of the things I love about working with you, Ray, Tara, and Frank, is we have identified those issues in the community. And hey, we got a solution.
2: Yes.
0: We've got a big-time solution. Want to play our game. And life is a game.
2: Yes, life is a game. That is right.
0: Most definitely. But we've got a women's empowerment coming up on September the 22nd.
2: Yes.
0: Yes.
2: Yes.
0: September right here, 22nd. Downstairs. And Tara, you and Frank are going to be co-hosting that.
2: We are. Frank is going to be laying the groundwork, and I am going to be finishing us up for
4: yeah,
2: that.
4: Yeah, it's going to be a great presentation. Yeah. I am so excited about the items we're going to talk about, the education we're going to do for the mm-hmm. public out there. This is going to be a lot of fun. In fact, I'm looking forward to the first part of the presentation and building that foundation.
2: Yes, I'm looking forward to you to that, too, because if you don't kick it off well to me.
4: Hey.
0: You guys. Are funny.
2: We have a great working relationship.
4: Absolutely.
3: So,
4: yes.
3: So what is this? I haven't heard about this. Talk about it.
0: Oh, Ray, we're having a women's empowerment. We did one in the spring.
3: Yeah.
0: And we had about 40 people registered and 65 showed up.
3: And?
0: Yes. And Tara hosted it. And we just talked about things for women. I mean, this is a girls thing.
3: This
0: and we got
3: great.
0: The best food in town. So you're not only going to come
2: you
0: and
2: have a
0: learn.
2: Group of women, you have to have snacks.
0: Yes. Oh, these are not just snacks, honey.
4: Yeah, that's why
0: these
4: I'm gonna be
0: are.
4: There. Food.
0: And in fact, we had lavender lemonade, and everybody wanted to take some home. So Sarah, who's going to be doing the food,
2: yes.
0: She's going to get me a prize, and we're going to have gallons of whatever drink
2: lavender
0: she has,
2: lemonade.
0: And we can sell it.
3: So
0: okay?
3: What are you guys going to be talking about?
2: So Frank's going to lay the groundwork.
4: Yes.
2: Go ahead.
4: So I'm going to talk about when criminals and crime collides. Basically, I'm going to give kind of a breakdown of how money laundering works, how criminal enterprises, how they utilize, even though it's multiple criminal enterprises out there, they use a lot of the same tools to get their money, whether they're laundering it, whether it's human trafficking. There's different sites all over the world, and the bad thing about it, when the government shuts those down, those sites, and that's where a lot of the telephone, text messages, and everything we see, how the fraud gets started here
3: mm-hmm.
4: in America, when those governments start shutting those down, they move and take everything with them and go somewhere else. They're looking for governments that they can either pay off, and all over the world, you can find that easily, where they can set up shop and do business.
3: That is cool.
2: And I'm going to come in with resources, when to report, what to report, and who to call, and preserving that evidence if you do find that you are a victim.
0: Do you want to come, Ray?
3: No, but I want to send my wife.
0: Oh, Donna and I can sit on the front row.
3: Yes. So how do they sign up?
0: 405-848-5790.
3: Office.
0: 405-848-5790.
3: I think that is awesome.
4: Yep. Is there a website or something they can go to if they don't remember that?
2: Well,
0: you can go to wellpreserved.info.
4: Absolutely.
0: It is my office. Mike Gannon even gets phone calls here on how do you enroll. So he will roll those numbers over to us.
3: I'm excited about this. So is this something that my wife, Donna, mm-hmm. works in a independent living mm-hmm. facility. So she's around senior women all mm-hmm. the time. Mm-hmm. And is this something that, like, maybe other professionals that work
0: Absolutely.
3: In that arena could
0: Absolutely.
3: Maybe take that information
0: Absolutely.
3: To other their, residents?
2: Absolutely.
3: So I might, you know, communicate to her, hey, you might pass
0: you
3: the
0: might
3: word.
0: Want to share this
2: yes.
0: around.
2: Yes.
3: Because, you know, that's kind of what they did with the fraud conferences, the same sort of situation okay. where, you know, you got to communicate this stuff out to other right. people. Pass the word.
0: We have a newsletter that goes out every week to Well Preserved.
3: Excellent.
0: And I play a game with it, Ray. I started it this week. So you'll love my games. But the flyer is listed on wellpreserved.info. You go to our website, sign up for the newsletter, and pay attention. There's always going to be a mistake. And if you find the mistake and you're the first person that emails me, you get a $25 gift card to either Pelican's or Charleston's restaurant of your choice. And I had one yesterday, and it was so funny. This guy says, so D. Edwards works for Resource what? And I told him, I said, oh, lucky you. We have a new game going. We are just checking. And you just won a gift card. And he says, oh, I'm going to tell all my friends. So wellpreserved.info, go sign up for our newsletter. It tells you about the events. It tells you about our guest on the radio show. And Mike Gannon just fell out of the chair laughing. I'm going to see if you're reading it.
2: Yes.
4: Yeah, that's
0: and
4: brilliant.
0: And
4: that's brilliant.
0: Our first one got a $25, and he wants to go to Charleston's because he lives in Edmond. I said, dude, you're on.
2: Yes.
0: And he said, are you for real? And I'm going, yep, I got it. So anyway, but good information, but the flyer is there. The flyer is also on our website, wellpreserved.info. We're going to come back with Larry Robbins, who's also talking about pay attention to who you do business with. 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
3: 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Welcome to the second hour of Well Preserved. And Mike, live on the Newsmaker line, we have Larry Robbins, the Well Preserved Roofer.
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3: As I said, that is the second most recognized jingle, right behind the Christmas jingle, and I'm not advertising jewelry today. Good morning, Larry.
6: Good morning. Blessings to all of you. How are you?
3: We're having a great day. We are having a good conversation on protecting our most valuable tool here in the state of Oklahoma. That would be the mature market, the well-preserved listeners. So you have some tips about roofing. You know, I've had 3 phone calls this week to buy my property, and they want to do the roof too. So they're being creative.
6: Yes, ma'am. Well, every week, as my text message said earlier, we're a roofing company, but so much of our work is insurance related. And so I want to first just reiterate the importance as homeowners and business owners of just knowing, going in and visiting with your insurance agent and really knowing what type of policy you have. I want to share a situation with you, and hopefully the listeners will be able to understand what I'm saying here. We had a insurance claim this week that was the homeowner had a 4-year-old roof, and he was under the impression that he had a full replacement policy. Well, they had an endorsement in this policy called an RPS, which means roof payment schedule. So he had a 4-year-old roof, and in this type of policy, because he had this endorsement, basically his home was covered 100%, but his roof was actual cash value. And so he had a $7,500 deductible, and then he had another $3,500 that he would have to come up with out of pocket that was shocking to him. And basically what he did is, like a lot of people, he wants to, you know, everybody's trying to save money on their insurance policies. But if you're saving money, you have to be careful that you're not basically signing a policy that has these endorsements and these exclusions.
3: And, you know, Larry, that is a great program that we could offer off of Well Preserved, because I don't do PNC. And what if we had a client?

0: here at the radio station where we had a couple of PNC agents in, and we could review policies and just go over that. We might be able to save somebody out there an $11,000 heart attack, because that's just what your client got hit with, was a big oops. And a lot of people have a good emergency fund, but they don't have $11,000 to shell out. So they got the option. They can go get a loan. They can do a HELOC on their house. Real estate needs to pay for real estate. Yeah. But, you know, they may, that makes them a little bit uncomfortable when they've been paying an insurance company thinking, if I have hail damage, I'm covered. And then you find out the shock. Yeah. So you and I are from the old school, learn what you have. So if you have a crisis, you know how to deal with it. What do you think about that?
1: Well, I think that's exactly right. If we don't know what we don't know, we talk about that every week. And I think the idea of having a class would be great. A huge portion of our customer base are senior citizens. And I'm telling you, when they call, they want help because they don't understand it. Mm-hmm. They get this 20-page report from their insurance company, and they're like, what in the world is this? And so that's where we come in and are able to help them basically through the entire process. So I think that's a great idea.
0: Well, let's sit down and let's put it together, because nobody out there wants to get a gotcha. And that's what I call from an insurance company, gotcha. And, you know, they probably paid their premiums on time. Yeah, but you know, $11,000 hickey is not a happy, you know, that's a big surprise to a lot of our listeners. So you and I need to get our hats together, because we could certainly promote that. I just have to, you know, reserve the room downstairs, but that would be a great help to people in the community. Okay? So, Larry, how do people call you?
1: So they can reach us at 405-376-4466, or they can reach us on the web at robinsroofinginc.com.
0: Gotcha. You have a blessed day.
1: You too. Thank you.
0: You're more than welcome. And, Mike, I appreciate so much Larry calling in, because our home is one of our biggest assets, and we do have a lot of wind and hail here in Oklahoma. We don't need to have that shocker. I call it a gotcha in insurance. You know, you don't need to find that out when you file the claim. That hurts. That hurts big time.
2: Yes, it does.
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0: News Radio 1000 KTOK. Think about that. If I had someone to love, that would be so cool. Absolutely so cool. And the best compliments that we have when we get out in the community is when I hear a person that comes up to me and I'm bigger than they are. I love that. And they look at me and they say, I feel like you've got my back. And I'm going, wow. When we started Well Preserved 25 years ago, it became real clear to me that people don't know what they don't know. So having the opportunity of having folks in like Frank White with the Triad program at the Sheriff's Office, Tara Harden, who is now with the State Securities, Cheryl Beaver, who Compass Senior Living is one of our partners for the Women's Empowerment on September the 22nd, you don't know what you don't know. But bringing a team of people that, hey, we got your back. We have resources. Don't be ashamed when you do something goofy. I've done stupid with a capital S.
1: That's how we learn our best lessons, isn't it?
0: Yeah, I will never do that again. But, you know, just bringing together the team and the program that you and Frank are putting together this year on September the 22nd, pretty daggum cool. So let's go over that again.
2: Absolutely. So when crime collides, and it's going to talk about different syndicates. It's going to building that foundation and kind of give people the understanding of what it looks like. How does the money move? How do they launder that money? And you may think those are the bad guys that are actually reaching out and calling you. A lot of people don't realize those may actually be victims on human trafficking that are being threatened, that are being held captive, that are forced to do that kind of work. And that's kind of a lot of the stuff we're going to talk about in that seminar and build that good foundation. Then I'm excited because Tara is going to take it and run with who to call, what to do.
1: Mm-hmm. Yes. Yes. So what evidence to preserve? How to, you know, do I call local police? Do I call the FBI? Do I call the Attorney General's office? Mm-hmm. Do I call my bank? Which hint, hint, yes. Yes, that's your first call.
2: The first call.
0: Well, you know, we work hard all of our life. We got stuff. And, you know, stuff is a tool. And you should be able to use it like you want. And for a person in my age group to get scammed, it hurts.
1: Yeah, it hurts in any age group. The difference is the ability to recover it in your age group and to recoup from it.
0: Well, recoup it probably ain't going to happen.
1: Right.
0: Once it's gone, it's gone.
1: It's gone. Mm-hmm.
0: But the emotional, I watch the emotional on my clients when they do something. Number one, they don't want their kids to know. Mm-hmm. And I'm going, get over it. Mm-hmm. Okay. I can't say that to them. But walking them through that situation and just gritting my teeth on how could you do that? It's real easy. You answer the phone.
1: Mm-hmm. Yes, it is real easy. You answer the phone. However, one of my kind of passions, goals, working towards is changing our thinking on that and changing the way we interact, because whether they answered the phone or not, they are the victim. This was a criminal act. And we have got to stop thinking about it if they did something stupid. Mm-hmm. No, a professional criminal perpetrated a crime against you. This was financial assault. They didn't break into your house and beat you up physically, but they broke into your bank and beat you up financially. And we have got to start changing our way that we interact. And instead of saying, how could you do something so stupid? Haven't I told you not to answer the phone? Mm-hmm. We've got to change that into, I'm so sorry this happened to you. Let's sit down and you tell me your story.
0: Right.
1: And I'll help you figure out a plan.
0: Yes. Absolutely, because one person's story could help thousands.
1: Absolutely. We saw that at our fraud prevention conference that Ray mentioned. We had a local victim that lost a couple of $100,000 and is still dealing with it now 2 years later. And she and her daughter told their story. And I'll just say her first name is Joy. And Joy says, I was a victim, but now I'm an advocate.
0: Right.
1: Yes.
0: Well, and you learn from those situations. And, you know, we've all been victims. I've had issues in my life that I never want that to happen to any of my ladies.
1: Absolutely.
0: Never.
1: Nobody wants it to happen to anybody they know.
0: Well, and it's here you go again. You don't know what you don't know.
1: That's right. That's exactly right.
0: And that's why The Women's Empowerment will be fun. You can give our office a call at 405-848-5790. And for those of y'all that came the last time that want the special lemonade, I hear Miss Sarah's going to have gallons of it to sell. So it was really good.
1: Yes.
0: We only do first-class food.
2: And remember, education, mm-hmm. folks, that's the secret. Education is power. Hit these seminars, learn about fraud, learn about how the tactics that these bad actors or criminals are doing. Right. I mean, that's the secret. Education and understanding mm-hmm. is knowledge is power.
1: Knowledge is power. And keep up your learning, too, because the criminals are always keeping up theirs and
2: exactly
1: always
2: right.
1: changing. So.
2: Especially with artificial intelligence and
1: yes.
2: AI out there right now. I mean, what we're seeing is
0: right.
2: mind-boggling. It's incredible what we're seeing.
1: Yeah.
0: And I had to confess, I did something dumb in both. I told Ray and Tara on break, and they both said, well, you know, they record your voice, and AI's got that. And I'm going like, okay, Miss Smarty Pants thought she'd play a game. I'm not doing that again. So I'm embarrassed proof. I had to share that with you. You know, I thought I could handle it. I won't do that again.
1: Don't play with these criminals. They are way bigger mm-hmm. than you, Eunice. Don't play with them.
2: And that's why we don't need to be embarrassed. We
1: yes,
2: need to report
1: absolutely.
2: These things. Talk about it. I mean, yeah, it can. It's definitely embarrassing, but it's happened. You've had a professional criminal.
0: Oh yeah. On the phone.
1: On the
2: That's
1: phone.
2: That's exactly
1: yes.
2: right.
1: Yes.
0: So let me throw this to Cheryl. Cheryl, Compass Senior Living has been one of our partners for a while. But this is going to be so cool that you're one of our sponsors for the Women's Empowerment, because you are a lady-owned business. There's three of you gals out there doing amazing things for our Oklahoma City community. So bringing the group together, how do you feel about that? Because
3: well,
0: our feelings make us do things.
3: I think it's pretty
1: And the
3: exciting.
1: Criminals know that.
3: Well, I'm so excited to be here this morning, and I think that the luncheon last year, Tara did a phenomenal job. Mm-hmm. All she has to do is get up in front of a group of people, and she's got us all engaged. You feel like she's talking to you personally, sitting over a cup of coffee. So love these women's empowering seminars, and it's so important when we're self-supporting and mm-hmm. we're walking this journey of life without a life partner, that we stay educated
0: absolutely.
3: And prepared. And I'm in that generation that's coming up where I've got to be very careful mm-hmm. how I manage my own finances and my mm-hmm. own life and stay protected and don't always stay up on the latest. So this is always a good conversation for me. One thing I would like to just throw out there is I bet I have had 5 to 6 clients that I have met that are coming out of a rehab. My job is to help navigate whether someone can go home after a health event and needs care at home, or if they need to move to a senior living facility with support systems, care, or just daily life, meals, transportation, that kind of thing. I have had 5 to 6 ladies this last year that when we go over their financials to see if they can private pay mm-hmm. for to move to a community, or if they need to go down the Medicaid application route, they have gone online and have a boyfriend, and they have regular funds that have been going out mm-hmm. to pay that said boyfriend. And all the fraud has come to light, and their families are mortified. They mm-hmm. haven't had their back. They haven't known mom needed help. And she's developed this relationship online with someone who has just mm-hmm. validated her, helped with her loneliness, mm-hmm. and lost
0: laughing.
3: A lot of money.
0: Their head off as they put the money in the bank. Okay,
1: Cheryl, you're breaking my heart.
3: It is absolutely heartbreaking, because then yes. they have no funds then to, after their health event,
1: right.
3: to pay for
1: that needs. Online boyfriend is not going to help pay for those needs.
3: Oh, yeah. It's been heartbreaking
1: yes.
3: to see when we start looking at their financials, because nobody yet had that conversation, and they are mortified and embarrassed that emotional need mm-hmm. was met, and they were mm-hmm. vulnerable, and now they can't. They don't have anything to navigate next steps.
1: Right.
0: Well, like my lady in Hydro, you know, she does live in Tulsa now with both of her kids close by. We took away her banking privileges, but we did that in a respectful manner because her vision was getting bad. So I really played on, oh my gosh, you could write down a 0 and it would be 4. Instead of 1, and I said, we need to be careful. So instead of embarrassing her, I took a disability and I think her daughter's name was Jan, we both said, Mom, let me write the checks for you. Will that be okay? So we got her permission, and the daughter watches the account. But the unfortunate thing was they cooked her. I know they took away $200,000. Mm-hmm. I still have the file from the detective in Florida.
1: Well, and there's new legislation coming into effect November 1st in the realm of trusted contacts on financial accounts. So I would encourage everybody to check that out. Put a trusted contact on your investment accounts and your bank accounts. That trusted contact doesn't have the authority to make transactions on your account, but they are a person that financial institution can reach out to if they see things that aren't right. They see those transactions going overseas.
0: And with that, we're coming back, and we're going to talk a little more about the Women's Empowerment Event and some of the other programs that we have here right on Well Preserved. This is News Radio 1000 KTOK.
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0: is Radio 1000 KTOK. This is Well Preserved, and live in the studio today we have Ray Walker, the Medicare assistant. I flunked singing, so don't even worry about that, Ray. Ray is heads up the Medicare Assistance Program right over here at our Oklahoma Department of Insurance. Also, Tara Harden. Tara has taken a leap of faith, and she has an incredible journey with the Oklahoma Securities Exchange. Did I get that right?
1: The Department of Securities. Securities Exchange Commission is federal. We're the state equivalent, if you will, okay, of that. Yes.
0: Watching out for people's money.
1: Yes.
0: Money is a tool. It's not to be worshipped, but take care of it.
1: That's right.
0: Okay, you earned it.
1: Yes, that's right.
0: And also, we have Cheryl Beaver in the studio, and Compass Senior Living is one of the partners on the Women's Empowerment event that we're going to have on September the 22nd. And Cheryl, you heard me say I'm playing a game with a newsletter.
2: Yes.
0: If you sign up for our newsletter, and I'll give you a little tip on what the goof was this week, there will be a mistake in it. I'm just seeing if you're reading my newsletter. So this week, the mistake was I gave Dee a new association. So I got this email quickly, and it said, did Dee Edwards change her job? And I'm going, no, she's still with Compass Senior Living. But we're playing a game now, and we're just seeing if you're reading our newsletter. So if you find a mistake, you email me, and you have to email Eunice, okay, at Well Preserved, because I know where the mistake is. And you will get a gift card, a $25 gift card to Charleston's or Pelican's. So, play my game, and you get a great place to go eat. Why are y'all laughing?
1: Because I think it's a great idea. I am just imagining Mia and Hunter in your office coming back and going, Dee is not at whatever you printed.
0: I'm going,
1: I can see this back and forth. Yes, and you telling them, just publish it the way I put it out. Yes.
0: Yeah. I've got a reason for doing it. And Ray Walker's sitting over there going like, what's your thoughts on that, Ray?
3: Well, I'm not laughing. I'm just this concept of making, so you're making a mistake.
0: On purpose.
1: On purpose.
0: On purpose.
3: See, I don't have to do that. I'm just naturally gifted that way. I can do a mistake without trying.
0: Well, I thought it would be fun, and especially, you know, Dee Edwards is one of our guests on Well Preserved a lot, and she's with Compass Senior Living,
3: yeah.
0: And I'll just say, are you paying attention to my newsletter? Okay? So I'll make it a little harder next week. I'm thinking about how I'm going to do this, but it'll be fun to play, and you can go to the website, wellpreserved.info, sign up for the newsletter,
3: yeah.
0: Read it,
3: yeah.
0: Okay?
3: You send that newsletter to me, and you could go broke with all the mistakes that I could
0: leave. It has readers. To be the first email. You have to be the first to recognize it.
3: All right.
0: And, of course, the cool thing about emails, when they come in, it's, you know, it's dated and there's a time deal on it.
3: Okay.
0: So I can tell who wins. Okay.
2: I think it's clever.
0: I thought it'd be fun.
3: It is.
0: I thought, well, you know, let's just see, because we do get good response, because that's how we promoted the Women's Empowerment last
1: mm-hmm.
0: year.
1: Yes. Yep.
0: September the 22nd.
1: September 22nd, mm-hmm. right here at iHeart, mm-hmm. downstairs.
0: Mm-hmm.
1: Yes.
0: Good food, good program.
1: Now,
0: have you ever seen Frank White?
1: Definitely not a woman. You don't need empowered.
4: Yeah, no.
1: Are you going to be there?
4: What day of the week is that?
0: It's on Tuesday.
4: Nope. I got to work.
3: I got
4: four jobs, man. So,
3: I can't believe I missed the boat on this. I'm so excited about this women's empowerment thing. This is mm-hmm. so important mm-hmm. to be meeting this demographic at this time with this information.
1: And it's the third year. This is her, mm-hmm. she's doing two this year, so it's the fourth one.
3: Yes.
1: But the third year we've been doing it.
3: Now, I'm a little bit concerned, because as I came walking back in the room a moment ago, you guys were really promoting this special lemonade.
0: Mm-hmm. You have to place orders.
3: Need designated drivers for some reason.
0: No. It is the coolest stuff. Sarah has Albalon. I don't want to say the name of her company. She is an amazing chef. Amazing. And she's starting her own business. So I love to give a step up to home-based business.
3: Uh-huh.
0: But just your critique, Tara, was the food good?
1: The food is good, yes.
0: It's excellent.
1: Yeah. Yes.
0: It's excellent.
1: In fact, I'm trying really hard to restrict my food, and I didn't.
0: And it was amazing. But the takeaway, everyone that attends, they're going to walk out with information. They can take it with them. There will be website links. And it's about your stuff. You work hard to get where you are. When you arrive, you still want to have freedom of choice. Give it to who you want to.
3: Yes.
0: Okay?
3: Yes.
0: Not to something like we've been talking about today. That would break. If people could visualize where their money really went, and that's why I'm excited about the women's empowerment, they're going to actually see who gets to benefit when you have a big oops. Okay?
1: Yes. And as Frank said, education, knowledge is power.
3: Yes.
1: You're being empowered with the knowledge. So you are going to get a well-rounded view of what is going on in the fraud world. You're going to walk away with resources. And as I said earlier in the program, you are the best defense system in the world.
0: You're the CEO.
1: You just need to know that you are and take that. Take thy mantle.
2: Well, yes. If I could weigh in on that, the other very specific group that needs to be invited that I will invite are women who have been widowed. And in this older generation,
3: absolutely,
2: their husbands have managed so much of their life and their finances that when we meet them and they need them to navigate where to live, selling their home because their husband has passed, many don't even know what they have in their accounts or how to pay the bills.
1: Right.
2: So they're just starting at square one, and knowing this information is critical.
1: And on the flip side of that, some of them have been the payer of the bills in the family, but they are not the technology person in the family. Their husband was. And so now they're navigating technological capabilities that they haven't in the past, or technological needs that they haven't in the past, while trying to continue paying those bills.
2: You're right.
3: I just think this is a great opportunity for to get that information and to get it out to other women and stuff. So kudos to you guys for putting this program on. I think that's great.
0: Well, I always start small, but I dream big. I would love for this to grow to where we'd have to use the biggest church sanctuary in town to host the guest, because it's critical for our churches to stand up and have our, because the Bible tells us you take care of the widows and the small children. So it's critical for the information to get out there, because, you know, somebody gets scammed, it affects everything you do.
1: Yes.
0: Yeah.
1: That's the same for our fraud prevention conference that Ray and Frank and I and offer every summer, that we have said there are empty seats there. There should be no empty seats.
0: Right.
1: We should have to be renting out an arena to have this 3-day free conference. It's free.
0: Well, it takes 15 years for an overnight success, okay? Been on KTOK for 25 years, and I'm going like, really?
1: Really?
0: Really? But I feel the information that we bring to the community every week, it ain't about me. It's about stuff that happens or that can help you. And we do bring happening events. They're kind of interesting.
1: Yeah, a few. Women's empowerment, fraud prevention conference, monthly fraud prevention classes, yes.
0: And the show goes
1: Medicare
0: on.
1: Mondays.
2: Yes. A lot of good resources out there.
0: Absolutely. Yes. And we're going to come back with Ray's Medicare Mondays, because that's a good thing to do. This is Well Preserved on News Radio 1000 KTOK.
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0: News Radio 1000 KTOK. Mike, I can remember my aunt saying to me, "Honey, you just give me a little respect or I'm going to teach you how to get it." And that was Aunt Leona, and I'm going like, ooh. And then the Queen comes out with a song, and I laugh every time I hear that.
1: I love that song.
0: I do, too. But respect in our community. You know, you can't build a reputation on what you're going to do. What you give out will come back to you. And I think about those all the time when we sit down and talk, Tara, and we talk about programs out there that can really help people out. And we have a good time. You think I'm goofy on the radio? Meet me in person. Okay, game on. Ray Walker just fell out of the chair. But, you know, life is fun. Life's a game. But pick and choose who you run with, okay?
1: Yes.
0: Learn about what's in our community. My girlfriends in Arkansas are so sick of me. I'm going like, do you have Triad over there? No. Oh, okay. Who's the sheriff? Okay. I'm going to make an appointment with him. They need to do that. Your program, Tara, in Arkansas, they kind of got one. But yeah. I haven't seen it out in the community a lot.
1: The Department of Security's kind of has one. Oh, I'll have to look into
0: that.
1: Yeah, kind of.
0: But it's, and that's kind of like a tongue-in-cheek, okay? It's kind of online.
1: Well,
0: kind of.
1: Kind of, yeah.
2: You're right. I feel like that you're very, very right. And I'm sorry for stepping in right here. But I feel like the Department of Securities in Oklahoma does a much better job in terms of being public-facing and getting education out to the public, as well as the Oklahoma Bankers Association in Oklahoma does a great job. And so, yes, we need more Tara Hardens and Franks and people like that that are out there with other divisions doing that.
0: So here's my goal before I die. I want Oklahoma number one, okay? We have the tools. We have the resources in this state to build a program that would go nationwide, okay? I mean, I look at Frank with the Oklahoma, with the sheriff's office, with Triad. Tara, your position. Ray, your position. We all talk to people. Cheryl Beaver. Oh, my gosh, Compass Senior Living. They do a great, great service. But we have the tools here. We have the people that want to engage. So we've got two of the particles. So all we have to do is just market this and show the success. Mm-hmm. Game on.
1: Yes, that's absolutely right.
0: Okay.
1: Absolutely right. I have a dream.
2: Yes.
0: I was at the 52nd. I have a dream speech in Birmingham. Yes.
2: There's one of me in every state. My program is federally funded, you know. But these other agencies, like the Oklahoma Securities, Department of Securities, Triad program and stuff, that comes from state money. So that I am very, very, very proud of the fact that Oklahoma felt that this was important enough to put forth the funding to do that Oklahoma education.
1: Yes, yes.
0: The mind buys what the eye sees.
2: Absolutely.
0: We need to invite these people from other states, okay? I mean, we got Bricktown. That's pretty cool to go visit. Honey, we could mush them away.
2: Yeah.
0: But we need to bring them here to see our programs.
2: Yes.
0: We'd love to share this with you. Yeah,
2: yes.
0: I have a dream, okay?
1: I do.
0: I do. But if we bring them in and they see the response from the community, and if they've got, if they want to serve the community, they would buy it. Mm-hmm. And if they don't, they need to go back home, okay?
2: Yes.
0: All right? But seriously, I love Arkansas, but I'm going like, you don't have this? Oh, my gosh. Oh, my gosh, you need to.
2: Yeah.
1: But the cool thing about the whole online, when you said they kind of have something online, you know, Frank's program with Triad has a little bit of online. Mine with the Department of Securities has a little bit of online, and it's going to be even more readily available once I fully get it launched. The good thing about it is you don't have to live in Oklahoma to even participate.
2: That's right.
1: Yeah, anybody can participate in these programs, even Ray's Medicare Mondays.
2: Yes.
1: Even though some of the things are unique to Oklahoma, the overall message is national.
0: 100%.
1: And so anybody can participate.
2: And they're recorded.
1: Yes,
2: and
1: they're recorded.
2: You can go back and listen to them later on.
1: Yes, our fraud prevention conference was recorded.
2: Absolutely.
1: And you can go back and listen to it later on. Yes.
0: Game on.
1: Game on.
0: Game on. We're here for you.
2: That's important to understand and to recognize. Because even if you don't remember what we said, you know where we are. You know, oh, wait, there was somebody that talked about that securities.
0: Am I taking notes during the show?
2: Yes, okay. So am I. Okay. I can't read them anymore, but I took them.
0: Well, but you walk away with information, okay? Mm-hmm. Because you remember, I think, what, 20% of what was told to you today, tomorrow. So if you don't write it down and have something to research, we forget, and that's just common. Mm-hmm.
1: Yep.
0: Okay?
1: Mm-hmm.
0: All right.
2: Absolutely.
0: Boy, this 2 hours went quick.
2: It did.
0: It really did. Ray, as always.
2: I still don't know what was in the lemonade, though.
0: Good stuff.
1: Lavender.
0: It was lavender.
1: Lavender lemonade.
2: Okay, lavender lemonade. About you guys now, because I was really
0: so,
2: getting worried.
0: So
1: we didn't
0: good.
1: Invite Frank as our DD. Okay. We did not.
3: Lavender, okay. Does it make you loopy?
2: All right.
0: Oh, and it is. And I keep just lavender oil for mosquito bites because they love me. Mm. Absolutely. It works. Don't laugh, Cheryl. Thank you again, Ray, for coming in. Ray Walker with the Medicare Assistance Program.
2: Thank you for inviting me.
0: Always a great honor to have you in, Tara Harden, with your new position.
1: Oklahoma Department of Securities.
0: If I wrote that down, I would read it right, okay? And, of course, Cheryl Beavers with Compass Senior Living. Thank you for helping sponsor the Women's Empowerment next week. And, Frank, we took his microphone away. Here at the studio, we only have 4 mics, and Frank is sitting in the corner. That's where they used to put me, Frank, okay? But we had a great program today. Hope you've enjoyed it. You can listen live at wellpreserved.info. Mike Gannon has those up about 2:30 or 3, right? And it ain't bragging if you've done it. I've got 8 grandkids and 2 greats.
4: Yep.
0: Okay? So now I give you... That would be Kai. He'll be 3 Sunday. Mia, Josie, Riley, Heath, Brandon, Ozzie, AJ, and Hank with the Pledge of Allegiance. See you next week.
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8: God bless the
0: God bless. I will see you next week.
9: Well Preserved is intended to give general advice related to the subjects discussed on the show and is not meant to replace the advice of any professional, such as your attorney, CPA, or insurance agent.
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27: Economic squeeze on Iran. I'm Pam Husso, Fox News. New U.S. sanctions on Iran are expected to be unveiled Monday. This
28: Republican U.S. Senate candidate Darlene Graham, the sister of the late Senator Lindsey Graham, who died last month.
29: Republicans in the Palmetto State, including the state's former Governor Nikki Haley, have raised concerns about Graham's readiness after she admitted at a debate this week that she wasn't well-versed on national security. President Trump has dismissed her response, saying she was only giving an honest answer. He wants voters to focus on what he says is at stake.
30: If we lose, you're going to lose your border. You're going to lose your tax cuts.
29: Meantime, Vice President J.D. Vance was in his hometown of Middletown, Ohio, trying to sharpen the administration's message on the economy.
28: That's Fox's Madeline Rivera. Republican Congressman Ralph Norman running against Darlene Graham. He was on Fox and Friends Weekend.
1: My opponent is unknown. She's been backed by the Washington establishment. And she has the endorsement of a great president in President Trump, which I would have loved to have his endorsement. But, Griff, she's a propped up candidate. You could tell that during the debates. You know, this is an important job. There is no training on the job.
28: And former South Carolina Governor Mark Sanford endorsing Congressman Norman in that race. Trade talks between Canada and the U.S. collapsing, the U.S. imposing new 50% tariffs on some Canadian goods. U.S. Trade Rep Jamison Greer on Fox and Friends Weekend saying only China and Canada retaliated against the president's trade policy and claims some of Canada's response is tied to its business with China.
2: They do, and they continue to retaliate. And after a year of that retaliation, we've said enough, and so we've taken countermeasures.
28: That's U.S. Trade Representative Jamison Greer on Fox. 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
3: Heavy Saturday, going to be another warm one out there. Temperatures today in the upper 90s to low 100s. A mix of sun and clouds, and then that chance for some scattered showers and storms through the day and into the afternoon as well. Temperatures tonight falling back down to the 70s under partly cloudy skies. For the K4 Forward Storm Team, I'm meteorologist Tim Boyd.
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Well, the weekend's upon us. Welcome aboard At Home with Gary Selvin. 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Pretty simple concept, and it really, really works. 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It's letter E, letter Z, breathe.com. All right, another weekend talking about things to do around your home. If you would like to join us with a question, I would love to talk to you. Our phone number is 800-823-8255. Last week, we were talking about remodeling. Here's a different kind of question. How many of you folks that are listening right now have had problems with hard water in your home or solved that hard water problem with a water softener? And how effective was that? So how do you know? How do you know you're having troubles with hard water? I guess maybe is the first question to ask. And I guess a lot of us will answer that as, well, I get spots on the glass shower door. You know, I get maybe the shower head clogs up with hard water minerals that clog the ports in the shower head. I don't get good showers anymore. Maybe I have a lot of plumbing problems. Maybe I change the filter on the refrigerator a lot. Maybe in the wintertime, my skin is just dry and parched and the clothes that I wear look dull. Those are all signs of hard water. But how many of you have problems with hard water? That's question one. Question two, I had hard water, but I solved it. And tell me about your experiences in that. That's a small part of the show. So if you would like to give me your thoughts on that, I'd love to hear them. Again, it's 800-823-8255. And, of course, we'll take your calls on other things around the home. And I as my notes said that I made last night, examining around the house, paint, mortar, concrete, wood, decks. Yep, that's what we do. We look for those areas. Here's an interesting one. We talk about the wet and forget hose and sprayer. And I called Wet and Forget, and they were kind enough to send me a bottle of the Wet and Forget hose and mold mildew fungus remover. This is how lazy I am. I've been telling people about don't use the pressure washer. Maybe just use the Wet and Forget and spray it on the sidewalk, the driveway. It's grayish. It looks dirty, but it's probably a mildew or something along those lines. Just spray it with the Wet and Forget hose in. And not only will it clean it, it'll give it protection for probably a little over a year. So through next year. Because you know you won't spray it next year. Because it will not be growing a lot of mold and mildew. And I say go ahead and spray it and use it as a maintenance spray. In other words, if you did it every year, you'd never see any of that. But I know I won't do that. And I feel fairly confident you won't either until you start seeing it again. Then you go, I got to get this clean. Anyway, I got the bottle on Thursday, I got the bottle on Wednesday. And on Thursday, I went and sprayed down the patio. Not huge. But I sprayed that down, and oh, my gosh,

0: It's not clean yet. It, remember, you spray it on, wait about 6 weeks, and it'll be clean. You don't have to do anything. It's the sun and the rain and all that good stuff. We'll keep it active and eventually eliminate. But it's kind of the north side of the house, and it was kind of ratty looking. It was dirty. It was mildewy. And I sprayed that on, and it literally turned that fungus within 2 hours orange. I mean, it really looked bad then. By the morning, I'm not going to say it's perfectly cleaned. It's not. But you can tell parts of it is already look better than it did before I sprayed it. So anyway, I'll give you updates on that as we march through the year, because there's plenty to do this time of year. And again, if you'd like to join us, do so. It's 800-823-8255. Dennis, you lead us off today. Welcome.
1: Hi, Gary. How are you this morning?
0: Doing fine. Thank you.
1: I've got a unfinished 3/4-inch plywood storage box that's inside my barn. Unfortunately, with the tornado we just had last week, part of my barn roof came off.
0: Oh, boy.
1: And so that plywood box got wet, and it's discolored, and I'm thinking it's starting to mold a little bit. So
0: probably.
1: Is there anything I can spray on that? It's, like I say, it's just the storage box, but it is made out of 3/4-inch plywood. It's like 2 feet wide by 4 feet long. So
0: yeah. Is it painted or is it just the wood itself?
1: No, unfinished. Unfinished
0: okay.
1: Wood.
0: All right. Couple things you could do. I'll give you the easiest one first. And since we were just talking about the wet and forget, they make an indoor one. They make about five different products, Dennis. Their indoor one is called a disinfectant and mold remover. Literally, you just spray it on. It'll kill the mold. It'll stop the process, because that's the way, Mother Nature breaks down wood in nature. So we got the mold spores. We got the water. We got the organic material. So you got to stop that, or it's just going to keep getting, worse. So you spray that down, and that's exactly what it does. It stops that. And if there's some staining from the mold, and there may not be since it's so new, but if there is, you come back and you can just use a little soap and water to get rid of the stain. That's option one. Option two is you can get some, oxalic acid. It's not oxalic acid. It's the OxyClean, the oxygenated bleach, the powder. You mix it with water, put it on, and scrub, and then rinse.
1: Okay.
0: Scrub it with a scrub brush. Again, probably it's a storage box, probably not that big of a deal to get that clean. And then just get a fan on, dry it off as fast as you can. And that would do it also.
1: All right. Okay, Gary. Yeah, I use a lot of the wet and forget outdoor products and shower cleaners. So we'll try that.
0: All right.
1: Thank you very much.
0: You're quite welcome. Thank you for the call. I appreciate it. All right. And again, if you've got a question regarding your home, again, take a look at your paint, your mortar, your concrete, your wood, your deck. Those things will probably need your chimney over the next probably 3 months. Not a bad idea to kind of give it a real good inspection. Did a fairly thorough house inspection this past week, and found some areas of some wood rot that are going to need to be taken care of. And believe it or not, you find it. You don't have to get on the ladder. Get a pair of binoculars. Get a camera. Zoom in. Way at the peak of the house, there was a little wood rot, a little peeling paint, crack paint, I guess. Don't know how long it's been there. Hadn't seen it in the past, and needs to be replaced, obviously. But other areas, too, even like on the inside jam part of a door, little wood rot. We'll patch that with some Abitron, get as much of that loose stuff out. That wood epoxy is excellent for that. So a good house inspection by yourself. You'll probably see some things that need your attention before cooler weather arrives. All right, again, it's 800-823-8255. We'll continue. You're at home with Gary Sullivan.
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0: Every Saturday and Sunday morning, thanks for joining me as we talk about your home. Our phone number is 800-823-8255. But right now it's time to garden. So let's garden with Scott Berline.
8: Hey.
0: Hey.
8: How are you doing this morning?
0: I'm doing fine. I'm doing good. It dried out for the most part. It's a little drier.
8: Yeah, we missed you on our last segment. Everything all right with your, it sounds like your AC had an issue.
0: Oh, yeah. It's brand new.
8: Oh.
0: It's brand new. So that's interesting. So it's brand new. So I just noticed it wasn't cooling as well. And then, you know, last night I started really looking into it. And I went, yeah, the fan's going, but it doesn't sound like the compressor's kicking in. So this morning I went out and I looked out here. It's got its own fuse box and everything. I thought, you know what? I'll just let the pros look at it. They installed it. I'm going to guess maybe the storms we've had.
8: Yeah, could. Yeah, I imagine, you know, a lot of
0: blew the fuses, which are no big deal to change. But if the fuses blew, it could be maybe some issues with the wiring too. So I'll let them check it out.
8: No, not a bad idea.
0: We'll survive.
8: Right.
0: So, I got questions.
8: Okay.
0: I always have questions.
8: Me too.
0: I have a lot of questions. Sometimes I don't know who to ask, but I know who to ask this question. Fall flowers.
8: Yeah.
0: Maybe a little too early, but certainly not too early to be thinking about it. Or maybe
8: for sure.
0: It's not too early at all. It's been a beautiful, beautiful year for color.
8: Yes.
0: At least in my landscaping, probably one of the best ones I remember, even if it's just like a spruce bush. Even they seem
8: just
0: to have more
8: deeper
0: color. Yeah.
8: Oomph to their color. Yeah.
0: So I had this bright idea. I want to continue this color. I need fall color.
8: Yeah.
0: Got any suggestions?
8: Well, yeah. I mean, the annual route is awfully easy and quick and instant gratification, I guess.
0: Yeah.
8: You know, you can go out and buy some big mums and put them in containers or in the garden. And
0: my wife loves mums.
8: Yeah. Yeah, they're beautiful, you know. And there's also all those other winter, late fall or fall winter annuals like ornamental kale and cabbages, pansies, you know, things like that that do a great job of keeping color flowing.
0: Sure.
8: You know, well into any more November, maybe December.
0: Wow.
8: Yeah.
0: So one of the things when you mentioned mums, I got in a doghouse a number of years ago.
8: Oh.
0: I know. You ever get in a doghouse? Probably not.
8: Not too much, but no. I should be.
9: Poor
8: in the
9: Gary.
8: I should be in the doghouse a lot more than I am.
0: Well, anyway, she loves mums.
8: Uh-huh.
0: She had some potted mums, and she planted them. And I told her, I said, those are annuals. They're not going to look grow. Well, guess what?
8: Yeah.
0: They grew.
8: Okay.
0: And they spread, and they grew, and they spread, and it was like a big, big mum pot.
8: Okay.
0: I talked her into it. I said, we need to cut that back. We need to cut it back.
8: Yeah.
0: We did, and we kind of ruined our nice big mum patch.
8: Oh, no.
0: Don't know what we did. But anyway, so maybe mums are the key. There's different kinds?
8: Well, that's what's important, and there's not an easy name distinction. There are the annual mums, which are often sold as, it will come back. But they might. They seldom do, but they might. But they never look the same. You know, they're grown to look like they do and be in peak form, you know, to buy at this time of year and put in gardens. Those, just call them annual chrysanthemums. And they're the ones that are shrubby. They're at the grocery stores.
0: Right.
8: Covered in flowers. And then there are some perennial ones. Okay. And these are lesser known and not used near as much as they ought to. But these are ones that you can put in your garden, just like an aster, and expect really good fall color from, you know, this time of year and later, well into October even. And those, you know, the ones I'm aware of, and there are only a handful, are really good spreaders.
0: Yeah,
8: that's so that might have been what you got.
0: Maybe. I think we bought them by accident, to be real honest with you. I'm like, they're not going to grow. They were in these pots.
8: Right.
0: Oh, really? Yeah. You know, I mean, so we were flying blind. And I'm telling you what, Scott, they just took over everything.
8: And they came back the following year, too?
0: I mean, they came back for about 8 years.
8: Yeah, that you definitely had one of the perennial kind.
0: So we cut them back, yeah. And then we cut too many out, and then they're kind of growing again, and they're spreading.
8: Is it sort of a light pink, kind of a chalky pink color?
0: Nope, they're yellow.
8: Yellow,
0: they look just like the ones at the grocery store.
8: Okay, yeah.
0: So I don't know what's going on, but anyway, they're nice.
8: Yeah.
0: And,
8: now
0: so
8: that
0: I
8: you know how to grow them, just... count your lucky stars, right?
0: Yeah.
8: Yeah.
0: Enjoy them while you got them, right?
8: Yeah, exactly.
0: Eventually they'll take over, but I might look into some of those perennial ones. I think they do add good color. I guess you got to cut them back periodically through the summer so they really kind of put their flowers
8: ideally,
0: out at a certain time.
8: Yeah, I never do that because, you know, I just scatterbrained and crazy.
0: Comes.
8: Yeah. But if you do cut them back by about half, in May, they will become a stockier plant and much more easily, they look better in the garden that way.
0: Sure.
8: As for cutting, you know, if they get too aggressive, just, you know, dig them out, give them to people because people will enjoy them.
0: Sure.
8: I've got a patch of one called Will's Wonderful that's eating up now by an 8x8 space.
0: Right.
8: Yeah.
0: Well, I'm going to give me some.
8: Yeah,
0: they're
8: good plants. One called Sheffield Beauty, or Sheffield is really nice, and another one called Campfire Glow. Both are good.
0: Super.
8: Yeah.
0: That's why I say, let's garden with Scott Berline.
8: Thanks so much for that.
0: All right, Scott. Take care.
8: You too.
0: All right. Bye-bye. All right. We'll take your calls next, and you're at home with Gary Sullivan.
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0: All right, back at it we go at home with Gary Sullivan. By the way, feel free to jump in. We had three callers and all three hung up. It might take you 5 minutes to wait to get to me before we can discuss your issue, but feel free to dial us up. It's 800-823-8255. We started out with the question today is hard water. Do you have hard water in your home? Have you solved the problem with hard water? What was your experience when you maybe put in a water softener, something along those lines? Was it worth the money? That's our question for the day. And somebody did call in, but they hung up. And I really wanted to take that call. It was talking about, I think he said it, Danny, you took the call. It's probably like 4 years he had a tankless water heater. And started having all kinds of problems. A couple of thoughts there. Maybe without having all the facts, but a couple of thoughts there is when you have tankless water heaters and gas tankless water heaters, you really nuke up the water, if you will. So it heats it very fast. Oh, okay. All right. Marty, he's calling back. Let's talk to him. Hey, Marty.
10: Yes.
0: All right. Let's talk about your water heater.
10: So I have an endless water heater and, or tankless water heater. Mm-hmm. And what's happening is, the first one that I had only lasted, it's a good one. It was a Rheem, I believe.
0: Okay.
10: And it only lasted like 4 years. Mm-hmm. and it kept on like clogging up with the hard water. And, they would come and they would clean it out. And then it just finally, blew up. And then I had to get another one, and now I'm at like 3 years. It was like 2023 that I got this last one, and I'm concerned because I can feel the water pressure a lot. Not as much pressure, but it's the greatest thing in the world. The tankless water heater.
0: Well, they're very efficient, and you do get endless water. But one of the things is I was just getting ready to explain, so I'm really glad you called back. The tankless water heaters, they supercharge, superheat the water, unlike a regular tank type water, which is a slow heat, cools off slow heat, warms it back up, etc. And even the tankless ones need periodic maintenance or cleaning, depending on the hardness of the water. The tankless water
10: heater. How often do you think that you need to, sir?
0: Well, on a tankless. The manual says do it once a year for the tank top. It says once a year, and it really depends on the hardness. On a tankless water heater, I would definitely do it once a year. Some of the tankless have little kits where you can do it yourself. Others require a plumber to come in and clear it out once a year. But if you have hard water and you have a tankless water heater, if it's gone 3 years, it's too long. I think the Renais, when they first came out, they were recommending every 6 months. But it really depends on the hardness of the water. So I hate to hit it with a big, broad brush. But I looked up just a second ago on Renais' current guidance. And it says 0 to 4 grains of hardness, no treatment needed. 4 to 7 grains, softener or scale control system recommended. 9 to 12 grains of hardness, treatment strongly recommended. 12+ grains, treatment required. So, knowing what the hardness...
10: for that? How do, foam stick. How do you know that? But sorry, business.
11: Well, you can have your water tested for hardness. That's one way. And you can tell the hardness. Do you feel like if it wasn't for the tankless water heaters, do you feel like you have hard water?
10: Oh, yes, absolutely. Yeah. And I've never had a water softener. I mean, so I'm sure that that would help. But, you know, we don't have a well, or we don't, you know, we use the Lorain County Rural Water Authority. Mm-hmm. And it's, you know, the water definitely feels hard, but I Not so much that I need a water softener. I've never had a water softener before.
11: Well, you might just have your hardness of the water tested. Because the water softeners, and I'm not here trying to sell you a water softener, but a water softener protects a lot of the plumbing in our homes, especially old galvanized pipes or stuff like that. But even like shower heads and faucets and supply lines and refrigerator filters for the water dispensers. I mean, there's all kinds of benefits to softened water. I think it, from your standpoint, I think it'd just be good information to know where the hardness of your water is.
10: Yeah. So just like call a plumber, they would do it? Or can you go and buy it at Home Depot or something?
11: You can buy a hardness tester, number one. You could probably have a water softener company come in to test your water for free.
10: Yeah.
11: You know, and that may not be a bad deal. Just, you know, learn a little about them, find out where the hardness is. And, I mean, we're not talking about taking out plastics, or we're not talking a reverse osmosis. We're just talking about a basic softener. I mean, you can buy softeners for $1,000 in a box and have a plumber install them, or you can install them, or you can get, you know, some of the top of the line like Culligan water softeners that'll last you 25 years. But all that said and done, I think it'd be well worth knowing where your hardness is just to protect that tankless water heater, or get on maintenance schedule for that. All right.
10: Thank you so much. I really appreciate it. That's the first time I've ever called. So I really, really do appreciate it. The wealth of information. I listen to you every week, though, for sure. So.
11: Very good. Thank you, Marty. Call anytime. Hey, Thank you very much. You bet.
10: Have a great day. Thank you.
11: Mm-hmm. Bye-bye. All right. I felt like I was scolding people for not hanging on. I didn't mean to do that. Marty did call back. I was just saying, you realize that Danny's got to take the call, and it takes a few minutes to get all situated to take the call. All right, let's go to Meg. Meg, welcome.
12: Hi.
11: Yes.
12: So I have an attic fan that was installed when the roof was installed.
11: Okay.
12: And it was, it had like a sensor on it, so it would turn itself on and off.
11: Okay.
12: And right after the 5-year warranty expired, it stopped working.
11: All right.
12: So now I have a dormer. I have like a bungalow, and the attic fan is up by the roof, and there's no access to it. So I wanted to know if I should get it replaced, because the purpose of it was to, you know, relieve some of the hot air that gets up there.
11: Well, I think that's very important. You know, ventilation in an attic is critically important. You know, your bedrooms are up there, and on the other side of that drywall, there's probably some insulation. And then there's probably, in an unventilated attic, about 140-degree temperature. So, obviously...
12: There's vents on the ends of the
11: roof.
12: Yeah.
11: So what's happening is when that fan kicks on, it's pulling up the air from the perimeter sides of the house. It's pulling it into the attic, and it's allowing and pulling the hot air out. So it's a ventilation system. You got to have those vents at the bottom. So, I think ventilation, whether you do it with a fan or you do it with a ridge vent, I think it's critically important that it's properly ventilated. So I would either go in another direction or get the fan, you know, fan repaired or replaced.
12: Well, here's the problem. When they put it in and they were installing the roof, mm-hmm. there's no access to that fan inside the house.
11: Well, then you're going to have to go with another system. You're going to very much need to, ventilate that attic. So I'd get a roofer. They do a lot of those fans. They do a lot of static vents. They do ridge vents. I would start exploring and get some ideas of how you're going to take care of that.
12: So I called the roofer that put it in.
11: Uh-huh.
12: And also did the roof. And I said, well, should I get this replaced? And he said, no, you should be okay. There's vents.
11: Well, there's vents at the bottom, maybe, right? At the edge of the roof.
12: What do you mean when you say bottom?
11: Well, at the bottom of the roof, the overhangs of the house.
12: Yes.
11: Yeah, well, here's the problem. How's that air going to get in if the air can't get out? In other words, your house doesn't breathe unless it's like a chimney. Okay? It's exactly like a chimney. Hot air rises. You got to give it an access to get out of that attic. It can be sucked out by a fan. It can be a static ridge vent at the top where it's going to allow hot air to rise if cooler air, and cooler air can be 95 degrees, but cooler air will take the place of the air that's rising out of the house. If everything's sealed up there and you've got, a fan and there's no fan working and there's no ridge vent, but you got vents down at the edge of the roof, that air, that cooler air, can't get into your attic because the hot air can't get out.
12: Gotcha.
11: So
12: it sounds expensive.
11: Well, it's probably not cheap unless it's just the motor on the fan, but if you can't get to it, you almost got to look at another system. We never ventilated attics until 1978. But then we started cooling, and it needs to be not 140 degrees in your attic.
12: Do they have, are there attic fans that you can access from the inside of the house?
11: Well, you'll need a vent going through the roof. I'd probably get another roofer in there and just get, I can't see how it's situated in there, but I would get somebody in there and say, listen, I had a roof ventilation fan to ventilate my attic. The fan doesn't work. I can't get to it. I need someone to give me a quote on replacing that fan or setting up a ventilation system in my roof.
12: Okay.
11: That's the question.
12: So do you think I should use a different roofer than the one that told me don't worry
11: about
12: it?
11: Well, your roofer told you everything's okay, and I don't think it's okay.
12: Yeah, I questioned what he was saying in my head.
11: Yeah, he didn't sound like he didn't want to do it.
12: Yeah, you're right. Okay, thank you very much. I appreciate
11: all right,
12: it.
11: Meg. Thanks. Thanks for the call. Appreciate it. All right, let's take a break. Mike, you'll be up first. If you would like to join us, do so. It's 800-823-8255. You're at home with Gary Sullivan.
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11: Let's get back to the phone calls. We got Mike. Mike, welcome.
15: Yes, sir. How are you?
11: Doing fine. Thanks.
15: Just have two questions for you. One's actually a statement about the water softeners. I had a water softener now for about 20 years, and the only thing you have to do to it is get it rebedded every like 10 years.
11: Right.
15: And I mean, I haven't had one issue out of it. The dishwasher, nothing.
11: Yeah, I'm just about to that point. I think I've had mine about 8 years, but you're right. It's I think they're remarkable, to be honest with you. And there's different quality ones. I had one that I bought in a box. You know, it was like $800 years and years ago. Installed it myself, and it worked for about 8 years. That was it. And then I went to a Culligan one, and like I said, it's probably 8 to 10 years, and I haven't had it bedded yet, so I do have to do that.
15: Yeah, the collagen's, that's like the Cadillac of the water.
11: It is. No question about it. No question about it. Yeah, so I think they pay huge dividends. And, man, if you got a tankless water heater, really ought to look in to see how hard your water is, because you're going to really decrease the life of those tankless ones if you don't clean it or have a softener.
15: Yes, sir. And I just poured a driveway, and I wanted to know how long to wait, or should I seal it, for one? How long, if I do seal it, how long I should wait, and what sealant do you recommend? I'm down here in Florida, Jacksonville.
11: Okay.
15: That makes a difference.
11: Well, if you were in the Midwest or the Northeast, I'd say get it sealed in 28 days. Florida, it'd be a good idea to seal it. It's not as imperative as it is in cold weather climates with the use of salt, but you got salt air, you got heavy dews and molds and mildews, and sealing it will help that if it's a breathable sealant. That's the key. So, Mike, what you want is what they call a siloxane sealant. And siloxane is like a siliconized, a breathable siliconized sealant. You can seal it anytime after it's been in for a month. There's even sealers that are cure and seal compounds that you could do when you're pouring the driveway. But if it's been poured without a cure and seal compound, 28 days is the rule of thumb. Siloxane breathable sealant, when you put it on with a sprayer, tank sprayer, you're just moistening the surface. That's it. So it looks like a very, very light shower. No puddles. And when it dries into the pores of the concrete, you can't even tell it's there. About every 3 years.
15: Oh, every 3 years. Okay.
11: Uh-huh. Yep. But easy to use. So, okay. Yeah, good stuff. But, it's not going to stop all the molds and mildews, but it'll certainly slow it down a bunch, because water will dry faster on the surface of that. Won't penetrate deep, keeping that concrete wetter for longer periods of time.
15: Yeah, that's how the other one was. It was getting there's nothing you can do. And then I guess whoever poured the original concrete, that you could start see all the aggregate, the little rocks. Obviously, what's in the mix of the concrete.
11: Right. And sometimes it's really, especially in warmer climates, when it's poured and people are floating it out, sometimes they'll add water, sometimes too much water, and there'll be a cream at the surface. And that cream will break down faster than the actual slab, and the aggregate will be exposed. And that's more on the fault of the installation of the concrete than it is to do with the weather. Just kind of a sidebar there.
15: Yes, sir.
11: All right.
15: All right, Mr. Gary. I appreciate your time.
11: All right, Mark. Thanks for the call. Appreciate it. All right. And also, this time of year, too, you just got to be careful of the curing. You've seen concrete with canvas over it, wetted down. Cure and seal compounds just slows down the drying. You don't want to just add a whole bunch of water on the top of it and then get this cream on the surface again. It'll start showing signs of wear real quick. It's not that, the real guts of the concrete, it's been diluted right on the surface. And we run into that in all climates. If it's really hot and you can't move that concrete as easily, and people start, not allowing it to cure properly by adding too much water, that also can be the detriment. All right, let me give you the phone number. You can grab a line. It is 800-823-8255. We'll take a break. And Debbie, you'll be up first. We're going to talk about water softeners. Matt's going to talk about some drainage issues around the yard. And I don't know about you, but I think a lot of us have had that problem. And we'll cover that. If you'd like to grab a line, you will be third in line as we talk about your home improvement, maintenance, remodeling issues you may be having around your home. We'll continue. You're at home with Gary Sullivan.

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6: A win for the White House. For now, I'm Pam Husso, Fox News. Construction of a White House ballroom is allowed to move forward, at least for the time being. Supreme Court Chief Justice John Roberts issued an injunction yesterday. Attorney General Todd Blanche reacted on Fox.
7: We are extraordinarily appreciative of the Chief Justice, and we have been saying all along, since day one, that this is something the president has complete authority to do as the commander-in-chief and the chief executive of this country.
6: The National Trust for Historic Preservation, which sued to block the construction, argued that Congress needed to authorize the project and accused the administration of outrunning judicial review by increasing construction during this litigation period. New U.S. sanctions on Iran are expected to be unveiled Monday. This as Iran pushes back over the battle for the Strait of Hormuz.
8: Parliamentary Speaker Mohammed Ghalibaf saying on X, quote, "We've received numerous messages from neighboring countries about shaping new security arrangements and economic cooperation in the region. The United States put the security of every single one of its allies at such risk through bullying and pure disregard for their interests for the sake of Israel." Now, Iran's president, Masoud Pezeshkian, said that it might be time to, quote, end the war today. President Trump picked up on that. He obviously hopes that the moderate wing of the leadership in Iran will ultimately be the one that wins out.
6: Fox's Jonathan Hunt. Pope Leo is making a strong appeal for peace and dialogue while speaking to tens of thousands in the small Italian city of Rimini. The Pope spoke out against war, polarization, and social division. America's listening to Fox News.
9: Heavy Saturday, going to be another warm one out there. Temperatures today in the upper 90s to low 100s. A mix of sun and clouds, and then that chance for some scattered showers and storms through the day and into the afternoon as well. Temperatures tonight falling back down to the 70s under partly cloudy skies. For the K44 Warm Storm Team, I'm meteorologist Tim Boyden.
10: What's up, y'all? I'm Cheryl Swoops, WNBA champ, three-time Olympian, and Basketball Hall of Famer. And I am Tarika Foster Brasby, journalist, sports reporter, basketball analyst.
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0: 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You got lots of choices at Zoller, Zoeller.com. And we thank them for sponsoring this hour of the show. All right, let's get back to work here. We got Debbie. Debbie, welcome.
1: Good morning, Gary.
0: Good morning.
1: Always learn so much listening to your program.
0: Well, thank you.
1: You were asking a question before, at least I think I heard you right, that you wanted to know people that had a water softener system.
0: Or hard water, or did it help, et cetera, et cetera.
1: Okay. Previous home that we owned for 25 years had been built in the 1940s, probably not even built by like a regular kind of builder, just, you know, it was an old farmhouse.
0: And okay.
1: They constructed it themselves, so who knows what they did to code, because they didn't have codes then.
0: Right, right.
1: But at any rate, we own this older home, and we had, it was a company called General Ionics. I don't even know if they're around anymore. But they installed a water softener system in our house, and I loved it, loved it, loved it. The only thing I didn't like about it was that we had to drag these huge bags of salt pellets down the basement steps every month and hoist them up and drop them into the the container or the drum, whatever you will. That
0: right.
1: Because it was not just a water softener. It was a reverse osmosis.
0: Oh, okay.
1: And we had people that would actually come to our house in the summer with gallon bottles. This was before they actually were marketing a lot of water, you know. Mm-hmm. Now you can find it everywhere. But
0: right.
1: Then, you know, it wasn't so much. Right. And we'd have people come to our house in the middle of the summer when the algae blooms would be big on Lake Erie.
0: Oh, yeah.
1: And we don't get this anymore. But then it would change the taste of your water.
0: Okay.
1: It didn't affect it in any way that I know health-wise. In fact, it might have been good for you. I don't know.
0: You never know.
1: But it tasted, you could taste it. Mm-hmm. And we would have people come and fill up their water bottles and take them back home with them just so they'd have decent drinking water.
0: Sure. Wow.
1: But I'll tell you the other thing. We built a new home. And when we built this house, I wished I had thought. We found out the guy that bought our old home that had the system in it mm-hmm. took it out.
0: Oh.
1: If I'd known he was going to do that, I would have taken it and
0: you
1: moved it here.
0: You would have taken it out.
1: Yeah.
0: And put it in your new home.
1: But when we built the new house, now it's like things I didn't notice before, such as iron buildup, water stains
0: sure.
1: in the toilets and stuff.
0: Mm-hmm.
1: I mean, we never had that.
0: Mm-hmm.
1: And when you'd wash your hair and stuff, it was just, it's different because we have the hard water now.
0: Sure.
1: We don't have it softened. So I really miss it.
0: Yeah.
1: I wish we had put it in. I'm not going to pay it now to get it put in. I'm too old to cart salt down the basement steps.
0: Yeah,
1: but
0: yeah.
1: I got
0: a lot of different places. I think Culligan's one of them where they actually do salt delivery for you. But I will tell you this, the newer age water softeners do not require near the amount of salts that the older ones used to require.
1: Yeah.
0: By the way, General Ionics
1: yeah.
0: of Oklahoma, I don't know if that's... That exist. General Ionics.
1: I couldn't find them, but
0: in Cincinnati. So they're out there. They're
1: well,
0: still
1: they
0: out
1: did
0: there.
1: Good by
0: have to look into.
1: But I have a secondary question for you, uh-huh. if I can.
0: Sure.
1: Our garage is heated. We used to have. Well, we have reasons why we need to have the garage heated, and in this past winter. We've always in the past had a fan, a box fan running up near the ceiling height, like where the heater itself is.
0: Uh-huh.
1: This past winter, we didn't have the fan running because it broke. And we also had a dehumidifier that would run out in the garage in the winter mm-hmm. in combination with this. This past winter, since we didn't have that running, we had a lot of moisture. And it got to the point

0: where it looked like the ceiling was going to fall down. And we poked a rake or something up there, and sure enough, that drywall up there on the ceiling had gotten moisture. Hmm. So we immediately went out and got a fan and got a dehumidifier, and it took care of the problem. But I'm wondering, it's because when we built the house, we put one of those ladder accesses up into the attic, mm-hmm. and my husband put some kind of foam something on the ceiling to kind of insulate it up there. We do have a roof vent. We do have the vents that are down by the gutters or with soffits, wherever. Why would that have gotten so moist without a fan and a dehumidifier?
1: Well, the only thing I can think of is, you know, garages notoriously get wet. You bring in some cases, snow and slush and rain. And, you know, there's a lot of... And then just the off-gassing after you turn off the car, that contains humidity. And I'm not so sure it has anything to do with the attic and the opening and all that. It may. But I think what it is you just got warmer moisture in very cold surfaces. And
0: because we had the air running, I mean, we had the fan running. That kept the air moving before. And
1: probably.
0: We just neglected.
1: Yeah, it would certainly help some. That would be my guess. I mean, I can tell you sometimes when somebody leaves the garage door open in the springtime and that slab is still cold from the winter and the humidity is high in the springtime, the garage floor will just get wet. I mean, it could have puddles on it. So I'm guessing that's what it was. I mean, if you eliminate that problem, I would have to think that is exactly... you know, what was causing the problem was just the amount of moisture that was there, and just drying out the air a little bit helped. Moving air is dry air.
0: Yeah. Yeah, and we did have a really, really cold winter this past year.
1: Sure, yeah.
0: So.
1: Yeah, and then you get a little warm day, you know, just in the middle of a really cold snap, and man, it'll produce, you know, that water vapor will create condensation on harder, slick surfaces.
0: Yeah, I mean, we had water dripping before we put the dehumidifier back on and put on a new fan. We had water, like, collecting on the garage door surface on the interior.
1: Yeah, I think that's exactly
0: And we
1: what
0: never
1: it was.
0: Had that before, yeah. So.
1: I think that's what it was.
0: Okay, well, you take your other callers.
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0: 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By the way, if you're traveling and you'd like to stream our show through the phone, you can do that. 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So feel free to take me when you're moving. All right, let's go to Matt. Matt, welcome.
7: Hey, good morning, Gary. Thanks for taking my call.
0: You betcha.
7: I am having some drainage issues. I'm here in Cincinnati. We've had all the rain that you've experienced.
0: Sure.
7: And my backyard rests about six feet below the front yard. We have a walkout basement. The very back of the yard drain or kind of angles down towards the house.
0: Okay.
7: And so my water has got nowhere to go. Do you have any recommendations on how to maybe get that up to street level or any other kind of drainage system that we can
0: put into
7: the yard?
0: Well, there's two things to kind of factor in. Are you going to do this yourself? Are you going to get like an excavator to help you with it or?
7: Yeah, probably need to get a professional involved.
0: Okay. So the two things I would focus in, Matt, without seeing your property, but the way you describe it, one would be like an underground French drain. So you would, you know, trench a pipe. It'll vary on the size depending on the angle, the slope, the length, and all that. Do you get standing water at the base at all? Or
7: I do, yeah. Okay. So we try to mow that area. We will get rut.
0: Yeah, I hear you.
7: Yep.
0: Yeah, so and you'd put a bed of concrete in. You'd put the... probably not the black perforated pipe, but probably more of a Schedule 40 since it's in a backyard and there might be some mowing and traffic and all that. Where when you get that ponding, it's got holes in the pipe, it's going to catch that water and it's going to move it, quote, somewhere. So I know you can't go up the hill, but I don't know where you can go if you go to the sides of the house or anything. If there's
7: into a neighboring yard to the right. They're a little bit higher. They put in their in-ground pool, it took the grade a little higher. And then to the left, it's pretty flat.
0: Yeah. So, you know, if you could continue that drain and take it to a fall or something along those lines, sometimes there's nowhere to go with it. As you said, there's no creek bed, there's no woods, there's no slope. You can create slope with your pipe and then have it come out in the yard in the front.
7: Mm-hmm.
0: I have a backyard with an underground French drain that it does that. It's been there functioning for 25 years. So that's one option. The other option is what they call a dry well, where you're making your own reservoir, kind of like bringing the water into a sump well and then pumping it from there. Again, it's got to go somewhere. But again, it's a smaller pipe. It's, you know, below ground, but a little bit easier to do, and especially if quarters are tight. And I would focus on those two things, you know, a dry well or an underground French drain. And the excavator, when he gets there and takes a look at your property, may have other ideas too.
7: Okay.
0: But that I think that's where I'd start. I'd probably really start with a professional getting some ideas of what my options are. And then maybe you can
7: any
0: do some of it.
7: Any that you would recommend?
0: I don't have one off the top of my head, to be honest with you. I've used one, but I can't remember the name of it. It's been a while. But just, you know, Google excavators and look for the stars and get somebody out there. Because I think at this point you're looking for ideas of what you can do to control that water around your house. And once we have ideas... maybe you can do parts, maybe you can do the whole thing, maybe you can't do any of it, but you'll have ideas of what needs to happen.
7: Okay.
0: All right,
7: thanks,
0: Matt, so good
7: much.
0: Luck. Let me know how you make
7: out.
0: All righty. Bye-bye. All right, 24 minutes after the top of the hour, Tila, welcome.
8: Hey, good morning.
0: Morning.
8: A couple of things, and let me know when you run out of time from on your end. But the first one is, I stay at different people's houses helping them with things, so I see a lot of showers, a lot of bathtubs. And recently, where I am, I turned on the water, and it just it just kind of exploded almost as it came out of the faucet. And it was almost like dirt was in it. And then it cleared up a little bit. And then I let all that drain out because I'd already put the stopper in. Then I let it drain out, and then I turned it back on, and it's coming out kind of consistently, almost yellow. What in the world is that?
0: My guess, and it's a guess, that's maybe the municipalities working on some water lines. That's what it sounds like to me.
8: It's on a private road. Yeah, it's a private road.
0: Yeah.
8: It's a private road. And so we always know when anything like that is going on.
0: Yeah.
8: So that's what's so weird. And it's not the first time it's happened. It was just really pronounced with the dirt. But the yellowish color is really odd. It used to be pretty clear water coming out.
0: How about the water heater itself? Okay. Is it on hot water only, or is it on all the water, hot and cold?
8: It was on anything.
0: Okay. Yeah. I would call your municipal provider first. I really would. I wouldn't overlook that and get their options.
8: Okay.
0: Obviously, at this point, let's find out if it is a source problem. And if it is a source problem, they're probably going to help you take care of some things. At the very least, you're going to have to probably drain and flush out the water heater. But there's something going on there if it's hot and cold. And you're getting it out of all faucets, both hot and cold. So I would get with the provider.
8: I'll have to check. That I'll have to check because I'm downstairs.
0: Yeah, yeah.
8: I'll have to check the upstairs. Okay, that's a good point. I'll check on that.
0: Yeah, and we are going to run out of time, so I'm happy to put you on hold, and we'll get your other problems on the other side. So sit tight, Tila, and we'll go from there. Yeah, that sounds like a provider issue. Any ideas on that, too, we'll pass along when we come back. As we continue, you're at home with Gary Sullivan.

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This is At Home with Gary Sullivan. News Radio 1000 KTOK.

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7: All right, back at it we go, talking home improvement, and joining us is Tila, who has some water issues. All right, Tila, what else we got? Thanks for holding.
8: Okay. The next thing, I want to be sure to plug the rescue fly traps. I've put out more. We got about another 100,000 flies.
7: Oh, my gosh. That we captured. So, I've told your story.
8: Yeah, I'm fixing to go by.
7: I've told your story to more people. And they're going like, oh, yeah. And I said, that's what Tila said.
8: Yeah, it is so gross, and we went out just now and checked on them, and the two out there, they hold, I'm misunderstanding, they hold about 44,000 per bag.
7: Well, that's what I told somebody.
8: So we had over 200,000 before, now I'm getting close to that, so I'm going to go buy some more, and I'm going to run out and put them back up, because trying to save the area from all these millions of lives.
7: You ought to be the poster child.
8: Yeah, they're stunning.
7: You ought to be the poster child.
8: Well, I'm telling you, people came through out of town the other day. I had to walk them out and show them because it's that incredible. And they could not get their minds around it. They'd never seen anything like that. So rescue's on to something. All right. So the other question I have is, I go to a variety of houses, as I said, and say people have the AC on, and then they'll have their ceiling fans blowing. And I know you can have them blow two different, you can have them pulling upwards or blowing downward.
7: Correct.
8: But I never understand when they're blowing downward and a room will be so hot. And it's because the warm air is being pushed down with the fan. As soon as I cut the fan off, it's just a fine temperature in the room.
7: Yeah.
8: How come I can't convince people to leave the fan off and just let the AC work?
7: You know, that's a very good observation. But basically, the fan is supposed to blow the air down onto you during the, and I'll explain the whole thing, during the summertime, and it's the same way if you had a box fan and you had the box fan blowing on you. It's a wind chill thing, okay? That's all it is. It's just like if you're sitting, in a building and no air conditioning, and everybody's using fans to cool yourself off. It's a wind chill thing. Mm-hmm. So in the summer, when the fan works, the way it's supposed to work is in the summer, it's just pushing air down on you to create a wind chill, okay? In the wintertime, what it's doing, it's pulling the air up. You should not even feel any air blowing down on you. It's a column of air that's going up through the ceiling fan, hits the ceiling, and pushes the air down on the walls, pushing the warm air down, but it's putting it down on along the walls, not directly down on you. When you go the other way and you stand underneath the fan, it's pushing it right on you. It's just like a wind chill or a fan in your hand.
8: Well, I don't know, because the fan won't be near, the ceiling fan won't be where I'm sitting.
7: Okay.
8: But the room's hot.
7: Yeah.
8: And the AC's going hard as it can, but when I turn the fan off, the room is perfectly cool.
7: Yeah. Well, you know what I say, if it works, I'm not here to argue.
8: Yeah, it's just so weird, because hot air rises, so it makes sense that I would want to let the hot air go up to the ceiling and, for gosh sake, stay up there. Why would I want to motivate it to come down? I don't know. I just thought I'd ask.
7: Well, the fan is always, hot air always does rise, and the fan is always going to push air down. It's a matter of direction, how it's pushing it down. It's either going to be a column right underneath the fan, or it's going to be along the walls. But if you're not sitting down underneath that fan or the bed's not underneath that fan, you're not going to have the benefit of it. Right?
8: Okay.
7: I mean,
8: well,
7: you said I can't even feel the fan, so you are pushing the warm air down.
8: Yeah, you're right. Okay. Well, thanks for your help.
7: You're quite welcome. Let me know how you make out on the water. It is on, if it's yellow, I was just double-checking on municipal water. And it pretty much said exactly along the lines of what I was talking about. I would definitely check with the supplier, especially if it's just running and it never really clears up, it's definitely a supply issue. If it clears up right away and it's just a hot, I would drain my tank and, you know, go that direction. Let me know how you make out.
8: Well, thanks for your help.
7: You're quite welcome. Thank you. Bye-bye. All right, let's get to Rick. Rick, welcome.
9: Good morning, Gary. Morning.
7: Yes.
9: Calling about my cement floor in my basement.
7: Okay.
9: I have a 30-year-old house I bought new, but I've never really done anything more than sweep the floor down there.
7: Okay.
9: And right now, it's got different, you know, like black and different colors mixed in. What's the best way to clean a cement floor in a basement?
7: Well, pretty much the same lines that we clean all concrete and wood with, and that's an oxygenated bleach. When you say it's black, and where's the coloration coming from? Is it dirt or what?
9: I really don't know. I was wondering, like, say, about the house new, and it is a dry basement. Is it moisture coming up from underneath the cement?
7: Could be. That would darken the concrete. You know, it would be odd that it would just darken it and you wouldn't see any moisture. But there's a quick way to tell. If you take a piece of plastic, maybe 2 foot by 2 foot,
9: okay.
7: Put it down on the floor, tape the sides with like a duct tape or something, and see if water droplets form.
9: Okay.
7: If there's water droplets that form, yes, that's what it is. But if no water droplets are really forming, not really an issue. And again, if it's just dirt and stuff, you know, some, you know, trisodium phosphate, some oxygenate bleach, anything along that, powders that are mixed with water applied, get a street broom, use that as the agitator, and then rinse, I think you'll be fine.
9: Okay. If I wanted to paint the floor or do something to make it look more fancy, but I don't want anything that's going to chip or be slippery, what is the best thing to use on a basement floor?
7: Well, you're probably, your decisions go between $250 and $6,000.
9: Okay.
7: Maybe not even $250. So there are acrylic floor paints. Eventually they'll fail. They're all coatings, so they're never going to last forever. Except probably the $6,000-$7,000 ones, which are polyureas. 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Regular acrylic floor paint is probably going to be the least long lasting. 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
9: Okay, fine. 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
7: Well, you can use an epoxy. 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Some of them not so much in a garage, but in a basement, they would do a pretty good job. In fact, if you're looking for longevity, when you're at that Daich website, they have a industrial or commercial epoxy. 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
9: Okay. 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
7: Epoxies will look like an enamel paint, so they can be slippery. Whereas that TrackSafe or Roller Rock is not going to be slippery. 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It is kind of, it's a super slip resistant coating. It's non-decorative. So is the Roller Rock, you have to look at the videos. The Roller Rock is a little decorative. The TrackSafe Color is a slip-resistant pigmented sealer, which that would go good down that basement, too. Just depend on how fancy you want and, you know, how much you want to spend, how long you want it to last.
9: Okay. But these are all things I could do myself.
7: Everything that I mentioned about the Roller Rock and you mentioned the epoxy, you can certainly do yourself.
9: Okay. Very good. Well, thank you for your help.
7: You're quite welcome. Thank you. Call anytime. All righty. All right, let's take a break. We got Jim, Dottie, Dan, and Dan. If you'd like to join us, do so. Plowing through a weekend we are. You're at home with Gary Sullivan.
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7: All right, we're about 12 minutes before the top of the hour as we take your calls regarding your home improvement projects. 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Jim, welcome.
12: Hey, Gary, thanks so much. Hey, I just love waking up on a Saturday and hearing that theme song of your show. It just makes you me happy. It's the weekend and blah, blah, blah.
7: Happy's good. It. Thank you.
12: Yep. Well, a couple of quickies, and then I'll leave you alone. In our attic, we have a vent by the peak, you know, going outward. Do we need a fan in the roof?
7: Not necessarily. Let me ask you a couple of questions. Is this on the side of the peak, or is this at the actual peak of the roof itself?
12: At the side of the peak, they have like these, it's like slats.
7: It's a gable vent, so it's on one side of the house. What's on the other side of the house?
12: On the other side, I don't think anything. Okay. It's just the vents are on the front of the house, mm-hmm, at the peaks.
7: Okay,
12: the attic doesn't go throughout the house. The attic really is half the house. It stops halfway through.
7: Okay, so that's kind of the exit area. Heat rises, so that would be the exit for that air. Then the question is, how's that air getting out? So you got to have air coming in to let the hot air out. So is there soffit venting on that side of the house?
12: I have no idea.
7: So the soffits, obviously there's the gutter, then the fascia board, and then the soffit is the horizontal part that goes back to the house. Okay. There should be some venting there, square venting, round venting, screen, something in there that's allowing air to come in. So heat rises. There's nothing on the top of the roof or anywhere on the roof, so it's not escaping that way. So it's coming out the gable. If there's cooler air pushing that hot air out. In other words, the hot air is not going to go out unless there's something pushing it out. If you put a fan on the roof, it will suck the air probably from the outside of the attic through the gable, which isn't doing you any good, and then going right out where the fan is. So if you put a fan at the top and you had soffit venting, you'd probably want to close the gable vent to pull the air from the lower portion of the attic floor to push the hot air out.
12: I see. So, but I got to make sure that our soffit, I'm sure we do have a soffit with some air.
7: Yeah, so there's a formula and everything, and just, you know, if you have a gable vent and you have soffit vents, my guess is it's probably not the perfect situation, but it's probably not bad. The next thing I'd tell you to do is get like a little thermometer with a remote control box and put that in the attic so you can see what kind of heat you have in that attic. And, you know, you might have, instead of like 140, you might have 115, 120, which isn't bad. But, you know, if it's 95 degrees out there, 110, 115 is not bad at all.
12: I see. Okay. Thank you for that. Now, the two quickies. I'm going to get duct cleaning and insulation. I know you've been, one of your sponsors is the insulation company.
7: USA Insulation.
12: Yeah, USA. I've heard of them. I mean, is it trustworthy? I know they're your sponsors, so I got to
7: They wouldn't be a sponsor if they weren't trustworthy.
12: Okay, that's
7: good to know. To be honest with you, you know, so they do attics in your fiberglass and things like that, and then they do foam in the walls. Sounds like you just need the attic. So, yeah, sure. They would do a good job for you, sure.
12: And then the last one is duct cleaning, you know, because that could be a bunch of scam artists left
7: and
12: right.
7: Well, it doesn't have a good reputation in the business world, that's for sure. There is a lot of it. I will tell you, there is a company, it's High Tech Duct Cleaning.
12: High Tech.
7: And there's other good ones, too. I'm not saying they're all scammers, but one of the things that I liked about High Tech is if you give them the amount of registers and the amount of cold air returns, they'll give you a price.
12: I see.
7: Okay, and a lot of times when, you know, you see advertisements, I see them in the paper all the time or in the, you know, little sales pieces that come in your mailbox. Duct cleaning, yeah. Whole house, $99. Listen.
12: I just called that company.
7: Did you?
12: And, you know, I called them, and of course they said, oh, you haven't had it cleaned in the last year, so it's not. That's only for people that have had it cleaned in the last year. So they get you.
7: Well, but nobody's going to come and clean anything in your house for $99 anymore. That's just the way it is.
12: You're right.
7: So
12: you're right.
7: And you know, when you get involved with those companies, they'll go, "Well, do you want the cold air returns done too?" And you think, "Well, that's not really throwing out the heat or anything." No. Well, that's probably the most important part. Yes, you want to have those cleaned. When you call High Tech, you give them the amount of registers, the amount of cold air returns. They'll sanitize. They'll clean it. And they'll give you a price, and it'll probably be around $400 or $500 probably.
12: I see. I love it. And do they go to Cleveland? Are they around Cleveland?
7: No. I'm sorry. In my town, in Cincinnati.
12: Cincinnati.
7: When you call around, do the same thing. Just, you know, I don't care if their advertisement says $99, you know, you know, they answered your question that it's a, you know, kind of a scam, right? But if it said $200, what's that include? Because when they get on the, it's like some carpet cleaning companies play that game, you know, do you want this done? Well, yeah. Well, do you want this done? Well, that costs more too. So you want them cleaned, you want them sanitized, you want the cold air, and you want the registers. Count them up and see if they'll give you a solid price.
12: All right. Thank you, Gary. You're the master.
7: I appreciate it. Thank you very much. Take care. Bye-bye. All right. You're lined up, man. We got all kinds of folks today. I love it. It's a busy time of year, and thanks for calling. Thanks for listening. We'll take a break, and on the other side of the hour, we'll get a whole bunch of questions answered. Sit tight. Don't go away. We got Dan and David and Dan and Brad and Dottie and Barb. I'll tell you what. We're moving right along. I do want to add one other thing before we take a break. And that is, I did this just at my house this week. I was telling you, taking a walk around the house, found a couple moldings that are kind of rotted, need to be replaced. No problem there. Also, take a look at the front door. I know I preach it all the time. We go in through, in many cases, our garage. We never pay attention to anything on the front door. maybe you need to change the lock set because the finish is wearing off. Maybe we need to add some spar urethane, not polyurethane, to the door to get that sheen back. Maybe we just got to clean the coach lights. You know, you may go through the garage, but your guests probably come through the front door, so that's a heads up there. All right, taking your calls next. We'll continue. You're at home with Gary Sullivan.

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7: New U.S. tariffs on Canadian goods took effect at midnight after trade talks collapsed with the Trump administration. Jim Forbes has more.
8: Canadian Prime Minister Mark Carney made the announcement Friday night and said progress in the trade talks, quote, has not been enough to meet our objectives for Canadians, and as a result, he has, quote, directed Canada's negotiators to return to Ottawa. The tariffs impact about $20 billion worth of Canadian imports. Carney said Canada will match those tariffs dollar for dollar to protect our workers and businesses.
7: President Trump says everyone loves Republican Senator Darlene Graham. The president showed his support for her during remarks in South Carolina.
9: We're going to elect Senator Darlene Graham to fight for South Carolina and to always put America first.
7: Trump headlined a rally at the Myrtle Beach Convention Center. Graham is facing Congressman Ralph Norman in South Carolina's Republican Senate primary runoff on August 25th. The governor appointed Darlene to serve out the remainder of Lindsey's term, and she's running for his full term. Ukraine and Russia are stepping up drone attacks on each other's infrastructure facilities. Lisa Taylor reports.
10: Ukraine's general staff posts on Telegram Russia's second-largest e-commerce company, Ozon Holdings, warehouse was hit on Friday. Nearly 500 people were evacuated and some are suffering injuries. Russia's defense ministry claimed they successfully attacked a locomotive depot, a logistics center, fuel tanks, and other related areas in Ukraine. Ukrainian officials confirm more than a dozen people were killed and hundreds of others are injured, including children.
7: A class-action lawsuit has been filed in Indiana where thousands have now gone 10 days without electricity. Over 40,000 utility customers are still without power in and around the city of Gary and are complaining of spoiled food and flooded basements. The utility says the power should be restored by Tuesday. I'm Lisa Carton.
11: This is about you. This is about
12: Victoria Woods.
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11: It's about consistency will always outperform occasional brilliance.
12: And she is the financial diva.
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12: Victoria Wood.

0: 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And then look at me today, all dressed like a diva.
1: That's right. Absolutely. You look fantastic.
0: I'm getting prepared for a big celebration coming up. So just so you know, it's pretty exciting. We have been working here for 30 years. It is shocking to me to wrap my head around that number, but we're going into our 30th year this year. Now, if you happen to be a first-time listener, I just want you to know, if you're an aspiring millionaire or you are a millionaire now, you are in the right place. Because what we do on this show, and have done this for 20-plus years, is we drown out the noise, Damon. We eliminate the noise so that we get down to brass tacks, tell you and share with you what it is that you need to know to help you and your families and your legacy. For those of you that are joining us for the first time, this is my co-host, Mr. Damon King. He is King of Finance. He's a CFP. He's a trusted wealth advisor here at Chapelwood for the last 12 years. So, Damon, this is something that's coming up recently. And when you first hear it, and I read a story on this, it was like, well, what has that got to do with Oklahoma? Mm-hmm. And what has that got to do with our clients? So there's a big tax fight. If you haven't heard about this, it's brewing in the United States, and the battle lines are drawn in, guess what state, as always, the most taxed state in the country, and that would be California. It's called Proposition 40, and is a proposed tax, additional tax, mm-hmm. on the super rich, right? It's not like they're not taxed.
1: That's
0: it is,
1: right.
0: It is additional tax on the super rich families. Now, if passed, it could serve as a model, Damon. Now, in 1996, I was on the White House Conference for Small Business under Bill Clinton. So I learned really how this process worked. You think you know, you took social studies in school. You think you know how legislation is handled and proposed and goes through the system. No. Once you know how it happens, I would say when I was up in Washington and we were there for 4 days, came up with the top 60 recommendations that the Congress could do to help small business owners. And as a small business owner, an entrepreneur, I was highly involved in all that.

0: said it's Proposition 40. So on November the 3rd, which is going to be Election Day, in California, they will decide the fate of this proposition. It's a one-time state tax of 5% of their net worth on certain taxpayers who were California residents on January 1st of this year.
1: Hold on. You just said net worth, not on their investable assets, on their entire net worth?
0: Yeah. Bell. Now, there are some caveats to this, so we'll get into this in a second. But it's 5% of their net worth on people whose net worth exceeds $1 billion. All right? So, obviously, these are extremely super rich people. The tax would be due in 2027, with an option to spread payments over 5 years at an additional cost. So if you want to spread it out, you've got to pay for that privilege. The measure generally excludes, and here's where it really gets into it, it excludes real estate, pensions, and retirement accounts from the tax calculation.
1: Oh, yay.
0: So a lot of their wealth is probably tied up in real estate, that sort of thing.
1: Businesses.
0: But there'd be a lot of things that would be taxed, you know. The money would be directed primarily toward health care. So a big problem in California and many states is the cost of rising health care, health insurance, and that sort of thing. So the state of California is looking for ways to fund health care for a lot of people that can't afford it. So what do? Let's go tax the super rich, all right? With the remainder designated for education, food assistance, and administrative costs. Of course, they're always administrative costs, right? Now, the exact amount that's going to be raised is difficult to predict because stock prices fluctuate and taxpayers may change their financial or residency decisions. Now, that's a huge thing, and that's a big point because we're already seeing an exodus of people from California. Elon Musk moved Tesla from California to Texas. Why? Texas doesn't have any state income tax. And it's a more favorable tax situation for a lot of people. That point matters because tax policy does not operate in a vacuum. People respond to incentives, costs, rules, and uncertainty, and they can pick up and move. The problem is tax laws can also spread from state to state.
1: Right. So again, David, it's okay, Victoria, and I hear y'all out there. I can hear you in your cars. I can hear you on your phones. I can hear you on your headsets going, Victoria, why? I'm not a billionaire. Why should I care? Why is this important to me? Well, you should care because tax policy, as I just gave you an example of, just think about the Roth account. That is a very simple one. The Roth account, and it started off as just get it proposed and get it passed, no matter what the dollar amount is. And so that's something I learned. Because it begins with a narrow group. Any kind of tax policy often begins with a narrow group. The broader conversation can then influence future proposals, state budgets, Damon, you just brought up, residencies, decisions, business structures, the way lawmakers define taxable wealth. That's the biggie to me. Because now they can go in there and redefine what taxable wealth is.
0: Yeah, right now they're not including real estate and pensions and retirement accounts.
1: Just get it passed.
0: But they could later.
1: That's what I'm saying.
0: It could spread.
1: Just get it passed, and then we can, by the way, like they're Columbo or something. By the way.
0: Just one more thing.
1: Yeah, just one more thing, by the way. And it will spread. And that does not mean every wealthy tax proposal becomes law. It does mean wealthy families should understand where their wealth is located because they threw in the residency thing. I thought that was really odd until I really, molded over, thought about it. Residency. Because all these people are fleeing. So that right there was really critical to me, that just that word alone. So, you should also think about, your liquidity. You should think about how quickly you could actually respond if these rules become permanent. Now, usually when they do pass a law, they'll say it's effective, blah, blah. So it gives you time. However, if you don't know and you don't know what to look for. So these are some of the things that we recommend that you look for. And it's a lot of them. So you want to make sure that you are aware of this. You want to make sure that you have these questions. You want to make sure that you're discussing it with your advisor. If you have, obviously, any questions, we're here. We're on top of this. Just like always, we're looking forward so that we are not blindsided. So one of the things is the

0: tax one time or recurring? Is it? Is it based on income, realized gains, or net worth? That's when, Damon, when you said that, I said, wait a minute, net worth, that's a whole different ballgame. Which assets are going to be included or excluded? What valuation rules apply to private businesses? That's another critical. I mean, you know how many private businesses we have? It's like 90% of the country. It's not our small businesses. Yes,
1: right.
0: It's not Tesla and GE and, you know, General Motors. No, it is small businesses. We are the engine of our economy. What about trust, Damon? What about charitable interest? What about family, you know, families that have all kinds of entities, and how are they going to be treated?
1: Yeah, like family limited partnerships, family offices, things like that. Yeah.
0: All of those things. You know, what happens if I move to a different state? It's like when you go to California, you've all heard of these stories. It was famous, they're athletes. They move to Canada or they move out of state of California and they come and tax you. And you know how? Because they were trying to avoid taxes. Eliminate, avoid, defer some of their taxes. Well, they came back and said, you cannot do that. And they and you know what the reason was? That they said, you have a residency in California and another one outside, and you claim the outside residency, right? Why? Because of lower taxes.
1: Yeah.
0: But they said, because you moved all of your trophies are here in the state, so you were going to be taxed in the state of California.
1: Interesting.
0: Unbelievable. This poor guy. Yeah, and he lost. My point was he lost the IRS and the state audit because of the fact that they said, wait, all your trophies are here. You did not move them with you. So your wealth is in California.
1: So you actually, your domicile, where you call home, is we're going to consider it here. So that's an interesting thing. So here's the action plan that you need to put together. All right, these are just five simple things that you need to think about. You need to update your net worth statement.
0: Mm-hmm.
1: If these tax laws like this, these billionaire taxes, which could easily become a millionaire tax later on, if it's going to be based on net worth, well, then you need to know what your net worth is. You need to review ownership and beneficiary designations. Maybe there's an opportunity to shift certain assets from you to your kids who are in a lower tax bracket who may not have as high a net worth. 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If you've got at least $1 million saved for retirement, we can help you. Text the word PLAN, P-L-A-N, to 405-348-0909. You will receive a link right there on your mobile device to schedule an initial, no-cost, no-obligation consultation with a member of our advisory team, and we can begin the process of helping you put together a plan that later on will be prepared to adjust to these changing tax landscapes, because they change all the time. It's Congress. They can change tax laws whenever they feel like it.
0: Mm-hmm. It's amazing, Damon. So thank you for that. That's very good recommendation. Again, just text the word PLAN to 405-348-0909. Okay, it's time for us to take a quick short break. Stay with us. We're going to be right back when we're going to share the smart money is what the smart money is actually doing. And I promised you our Linda email question of the week. You're going to want to stay tuned. You're listening to It's All About the Money, Honey.

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0: 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Damon, we are seeing some pretty interesting activity from some of the world's biggest investors. So I want to dive into what's happening. I'd like to share this email question we have. But before we do, I would love to just share with you, I met the most wonderful lady. I was at, the first lady invited me to a brunch she had down at Oklahoma City Country Club. And it was just so delightful. I got to meet the gubernatorial candidate, Mr. Macy, and his lovely wife, Nicole. She got to share, she did most of the speaking about, you know, her husband and who he really is and the challenges that their family had and how he has a plan for everything. And he and I could relate so well because I have said this for my whole life. I always have a plan A. I have a plan B, of course. And a C, and a D, and a E, F, and G if necessary. So this was a man after my own heart, hearing his challenges and the plans that he had. Calmly, he prepares a plan for anything that's happened in their life, and it was just lovely. And as I'm departing, this, and the first lady, I didn't think she could be any more gorgeous, but she has become more gorgeous in the last 10 years that I've known her, raising 6 kids, being a first lady. I just don't know how she does it. She was amazing. But this lovely woman, as I'm walking out, they're standing there thanking us for coming. And this woman says, "Hey, you, I listen to your radio show every week." I said, "Well, you do." I went over, give her a little hug. I said, "Thank you very much. I just want you to know she's a." We had a little lovely chat. Her name is Ginger Tinney, and she is, I believe it was the Oklahoma Education, Public Education something, but she's with the Oklahoma, she's just a lovely lady. So if you know who she is, please tell her that you heard me say how much I enjoyed her sharing that with me. Then, of course, many other people stopped and said, what radio show? Who is she that didn't know me? So thank you so much for doing
1: that. Well, hopefully we have a bunch of new listeners this weekend.
0: Absolutely. So. It was truly very fun. Now, let's get back to the topic at hand here, Damon, because this is really very, very important. We are talking about, you know, some of the legislation in California and what does that mean for the typical person, especially when it's about AI, it's about like just SpaceX. There's a lot of emphasis on these when you're talking about this tax that is being proposed and where are the investors really looking to to look forward to.
1: And this doesn't necessarily have to do with the tax itself. I mean, a lot of these families who are billionaire families, you know, in California specifically are paying attention to this. But right now there's a lot of smart money, at least that's what they call it, the smart
0: money. Well, yeah, well, that's going to be the billionaires.
1: That's going into, well, just because you got $1 billion doesn't necessarily mean you're making smart investment decisions.
0: That is so true. However, look at where the concentration is right now.
1: That's right, yeah, and that's the thing is concentration. Mm-hmm. You know, you can certainly do well in the stock market if you have a nice balanced portfolio. However, the fact does remain that if you want to really grow your wealth, well, then you have to take on a lot of risk. And oftentimes that means concentrating in one or two things. Warren Buffett does it. Of course, he's got billions of dollars. He mm-hmm. can afford to do that. So recent reporting based on SEC filings indicates that more than a dozen family offices, and a family office is kind of what it sounds like. It's a family that's got a lot of money, and they hire a person or a firm to only handle their business. You know, they manage their portfolio, they manage their bank accounts, their real estate holdings, everything. They do everything for them. Collectively, these family offices held approximately $3.8 billion in SpaceX stock alone. All right, as of the first half of 2026. SpaceX just had its initial public offering this year. One disclosed family office position was reported at roughly $1.8 billion. And in one case, there was a family office, 62% of its stock portfolio was in one stock, SpaceX. Okay?
0: Crazy.
1: Let that last number teach you something important. A large position is not automatically a suitable position. All right? Mm-hmm. Because what happens? people jump on the hot thing. They see it, oh, man, yeah. And they trust Elon Musk. You know, he did the great things with Tesla. He's going to do great things with SpaceX. And you know what? He probably will. However, putting 62% of your portfolio in one stock, that's like going to Vegas and saying, going up to the roulette wheel, red 35, yeah, and just letting it all run.
0: Let it roll.
1: Okay? Because if red 35 don't come up, you're in a tough situation, all right? So,
0: and I've seen that happen in Vegas, just so you know.
1: Yeah, I've seen it happen at a casino, too. It happens. Mm-hmm. But you know what? More often than not, it doesn't happen, all right? A family office, a hedge fund, or a billionaire may have a different liquidity profile, tax structure, risk tolerance, access to private information, time horizon, and ability to absorb loss than you. That's the thing you got to keep in mind. Those people hear information well before you do because they have high-priced people who are doing that for them. By the time you hear about SpaceX,
0: yes,
1: it's already the gains have already been taken by most of the people, all right? You do not know the rest of the balance sheet from a simple headline. That's the things that you hear. Oh, well, so-and-so who's got $1 billion is doing this. He must know what he's doing. You
0: not
1: don't know. It's like driving through in a really expensive neighborhood. And you drive through and you see all these million-dollar houses, okay? Mm-hmm. And from the outside, they look amazing. On the inside, they have blow-up furniture, okay? It's got a pretty shell and there ain't nothing in the inside, okay? So you got to be careful of that. You got to ask, what does the headline not tell me? How much liquidity does the investor hold outside the position? Or are they just rich on paper?
0: There you go.
1: Paper rich, cash poor. Is the stake hedged? Meaning, do they have it hedged so that there's some downside protection? All right? You don't know that. Is it part of a private investment portfolio? What are the tax consequences of selling? How much downside can that investor tolerate? And what role does the position play in the overall plan? These are things that nobody reports, just like your best friend who told you that they got a 37% return last year. You know what he didn't tell you? His losses.
0: Right.
1: He didn't tell you when he lost. He only tells you when he wins. Mm-hmm. Okay? That doesn't give
0: and
1: you the whole picture.
0: And what percent of your portfolio?
1: Exactly.
0: Is that 4%, 2% of your portfolio that you got the 30% return? In my book, Damon, I talk about it. It's called Golf Course Bragging Rights. And so when you want to go brag about it, that's what you do. In reality, when you sit down and what is your concentration? We would never, never put 62% of any client's money into any one thing. No matter how possibly aggressive they say they can be or want to be, when you get down to what we call brass tacks around here, you need to think about this because you're all in when it's all up. And when the market has an adjustment or there's a bump in the road and then you panic, we don't do that here. This is why we didn't lose any clients in 2008. We go through this. I was interviewed just this last week, Damon, on a wonderful podcast, and they were asking me about that. And like, how is that possible and all again? And I said, well, it's very simple. Now, this is what we go through. We are disciplined. We have a plan. We don't, it's just not willy-nilly. There's actually a lot of thought and strategy, you know, involved in everything we do for clients. And then, but after we determine what their goals are, then here is the options and here is the strategy. Then the third thing you do is you implement it, but then you don't just go away. It's a living, breathing entity. Now we continue to monitor so we can pivot and adjust mm-hmm. when necessary. So let's talk about the smart money. The smart money takeaway here is not copy a billionaire. The smart money takeaway is always Victoria's favorite because she's extremely conservative. People that see me, like you talked about on the outside, Damon, seeing the million-dollar homes and all this, everybody believes because they tell me this on the outside that Victoria looks, you know, like she spends so much money. She's so aggressive, totally absolutely false. I am the most conservative and I believe in downside protection. I want to first protect anything, my stuff, anything that I've accumulated, and I do it in moderation and have always done that and highly recommend that to my clients. If it works for me, I don't just talk the talk. There's people out there, we know, Damon, they're saying one thing and doing something totally different. And we know that because I get people to let me look under the hood all the time. And my husband used to say, like, she should have been a private eye. Like, she should have been a detective. She sees things that nobody else sees. I mean, it's the little minute detail. So protect your downside. I will never stop emphasizing that enough. You know, understand your concentration. And that simply means, in plain English, you know, are you heavy in SpaceX? Are you heavy in your portfolio in Apple? That is very common what we see. Are you very heavy if you happen to have worked for Coca-Cola or your parents worked there for life and you've gotten that inheritance? These are the things that we've seen. We have a discussion because I call that sacred money. And it's sacred to you because there's an emotional attachment.
1: Yeah, we've got clients that inherited Exxon stock from their mom and dad.
0: Yeah.
1: And that's kind of what it is. It's sacred money.
0: Mm-hmm. It pays Chesapeake's the same way.
1: Of course,
0: way.
1: With Exxon, it pays a great dividend.
0: Mm-hmm.
1: But especially with these technology stocks, the ones that everybody, Apple,
0: right.
1: You mentioned Amazon, NVIDIA, that sort of thing.
0: Yes.
1: You may have owned a small amount of it, but over the years, they've performed
0: yes.
1: so well. They've outperformed the other assets in your portfolio. Now you find... Or maybe you don't find, you're not paying attention to it. But what we find is, wow, you're now out of balance.
0: Way
1: you started in balance 15
0: yeah.
1: years ago. Now because, you're out of balance.
0: And what is that? What does that relate to what I just said? Continuous monitoring.
1: That's right. Yep.
0: If you continuously monitor your account, you know, 3 or 4 times a year, you will know this and catch it before you cause yourself.
1: That's why we meet with our clients at least twice a year. And then more is needed as their life changes.
0: Absolutely. That's what these people that don't meet for every 5 years or only meet once a year, too many things can happen.
1: Mm-hmm.
0: Tax laws change. SpaceX happens. There's things that happen. You really need to understand, and you don't need to understand everything. You need to have a good advisor that points these things out. We have a client right now that was, you know, we're reevaluating her portfolio and readjusting it for her. And we know her so well, I said to Damon, do it. And I'll explain to her why. Because she's been a client for 25 plus years. She expects us to do that for her. We don't need to call the client, tell her all the deal, make a decision. No, she's going to say, did you, when I call her, she's going to say, did you do that? And okay, thank you. Now I'm going to go get on the boat and go somewhere. You know, she's going to yeah. take a trip somewhere. The other thing is keeping liquidity available. That is so important to me as well. Review your tax and estate structures, you know, within a consistent system. Communicate with your advisors. Make decisions, not in a crisis, but when the sun is shining. The sky is blue. There's white puffy clouds and a 5-mile-an-hour breeze. That is when you make good decisions, not when you get the alarm going off on your phone that a tornado is ready to hit your house. So we don't go do buying the storm shelter at that time. We do it prior to that. So anyway, Damon, it has been great. This has been such a interesting conversation. It's highly unusual. Well, Linda, I just want you to know we're going to get to your email next week, I promise. And we will actually go ahead and respond to you this week, but we will share that with our listeners next week. Is that good, Damon?
1: That'll work for you?
0: Okay. Well, until next week, it's my same advice as always. My best advice. Don't take advice from broke people. Physically, financially, or spiritually.
2: I pledge allegiance to the flag of the United States of America and to the republic for which it stands, one nation, under God, indivisible, with liberty and justice for all. I salute the flag of the state of Oklahoma. Its symbols of peace unite all people.
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5: The U.S. and Iran ramped up the hostile messaging ahead of Monday's scheduled announcement of new U.S. sanctions on Tehran. Treasury Secretary Scott Bessent is set to hold a news conference Monday after the White House said it plans to impose the toughest sanctions in history on Iran and the Islamic Republic's key trading partners. In response, top Iranian officials promised a devastating response to any new economic sanctions. The collapse of trade talks with Canada is resulting in steep tariffs on Canadian goods. More from Jim Forbes.
6: Canadian Prime Minister Mark Carney made the announcement Friday night and said progress in the trade talks, quote, has not been enough to meet our objectives for Canadians. And as a result, he has directed Canada's negotiators to return to Ottawa. The tariffs impact about $20 billion worth of Canadian imports. Carney said Canada will match those tariffs dollar for dollar to protect our workers and businesses.
5: The federal government is finalizing a plan to slash Colorado River water supplies in the Southwest. Here's Daniel Martindale.
7: The plan was signed by Interior Secretary Doug Burgum. The three lower basin states will reduce their water allocation from the river by 21% in 2027 and 2028. The potential cuts could nearly double in the following years. Arizona and Nevada warn any plan to double the cuts after 2028 would devastate their economies. Arizona says it would sue the federal government if it approved more cuts as part of the new 10-year plan. The plan does not include mandatory water cuts for Colorado, Utah, New Mexico, and Wyoming, the upper basin states.
5: More reporting on UFOs is making more people believe in aliens. That's according to a new survey conducted by Talker Research, and it found that the rise in belief is especially prevalent among Gen Z. Overall, 37% say they're more inclined to believe in aliens after news coverage of UFOs. More than half say their opinions about aliens hasn't changed. I'm Lisa Carton.
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27: Welcome back to the Weekend Dive. I'm Rory O'Neill. The response to this week's 7.4 earthquake in Colombia is transitioning from an emergency search and rescue phase to a long-term recovery operation. Eduardo Mendoza is with Direct Relief, one of the charities responding to this disaster. Now, Eduardo, earthquakes like this can cause emergency medical needs, but then it does transition to this long-term complication to the whole area's healthcare system.
28: Yes, that's right. In many cases that we've seen in this emergency, in this earthquake, buildings collapsed, healthcare infrastructure has been impacted. We know that several hospitals have been damaged as well as clinics. So that really affects the provision of healthcare in these communities. So people leave their homes without their medicine and without their essentials. So they might be needing and have chronic conditions and might be needing medications for diabetes or hypertension or other chronic conditions. And so this is definitely going to impact not only folks that need access to the immediate trauma care in hospitals, but the whole healthcare infrastructure has been impacted.
27: Now, it's still early days since this quake. What are you hearing? What's your sense of just how bad the situation is?
28: The situation affected a region that is relatively large, so the impacts really affect about a million people. So that is a very large area that's been impacted. And it's also an area that is mountainous and with lots of jungle. And some of these areas that are more remote are difficult to access. And so when you're trying to get assistance to the more remote areas, that might take additional resources and become more challenging.
27: And we saw this quake was felt, I think, over in Ecuador as well. But you've also got Venezuela, which is still reeling from an earthquake there that you've been helping out.
28: That's right. Yeah, the Venezuela earthquake happened six weeks ago, and we were actually coordinating emergency assistance from Colombia to Venezuela. So we've already been working with local community organizations in Colombia to start mobilizing resources to Venezuela. But we're now working with those same groups to help within Colombia. So we've been tapping into the local pharmaceutical industry to receive donations of medicine and medical supplies to distribute them to communities that will need them, but only what is needed. Because right now, at this moment, we don't want to move anything that hasn't been requested by the local authorities. As you know, during these types of emergencies, particularly during earthquakes, the transportation infrastructure can be damaged. And the last thing we want is to be mobilizing additional resources of things that aren't necessarily requested by the local authorities. And so that is why we've been mobilizing these resources and asking the local industry to mobilize resources that are already within country to potentially donate them as they are needed.
27: Now, is there something unique about what we're seeing unfold here in this response? And I know a lot of different disasters tend to have their own little quirk to them. Have you noticed something different here?
28: Well, you know, as in every disaster is different. This region is very remote in some areas, but obviously very populated. It's in a very mountainous area. Just imagine if this were to happen, if the Rockies were a jungle. That there's some of these regions are like that. And so that's very unique of Colombia. It's got a very very interesting geography with a lot of different changes within just several 100 miles. You can see a lot of differences in the type of geography that you're facing. And so the challenges for emergency rescue efforts vary depending on the region. So that, I think, is relatively unique to this particular disaster.
27: And how are the different levels of government in Colombia responding to this? Are they up for the challenge?
28: Well, we know that the current new administration had recently taken office. And so I can imagine that there has been some shifts in how these chains of command might be developing. However, it's still too early to see, but it is something that we've been keeping an eye out since, you know, the change in government from the previous presidential administration had just happened a few days prior to the earthquake.
27: And social media has been full of videos of buildings swaying, landmarks collapsing. That has a psychological impact, too.
28: Definitely. And, you know, I've lived through this personally in Mexico with the 2017 earthquakes. And the psychological trauma is definitely something that, you know, we need to be aware of and that we need to support as civil society to ensure that there's proper psychological services available to the residents that have been impacted, because, you know, oftentimes you won't want to enter your home. And the homes in these communities are built differently than what we're expecting, what we're used to in the United States. Homes are built with cement, with brick, and with cinder block. So the ways that you respond to these types of emergencies is very different. You have to evacuate many times from your building because everything's extremely heavy. And so the psychological trauma of even returning to your home after these earthquakes and with the aftershocks is definitely something that we are keeping in mind.
27: Now, what specifically are you at Direct Relief doing? And if people listening want to support, what can they do to reach out to you?
28: Yes, well, thank you so much. I think right now we're working with the Patrulla Aérea Civil Colombiana, the Colombian Civil Air Patrol, and we've donated a $50,000 cash grant for them to immediately purchase medicines and medical supplies, and also to transport blood units and humanitarian aid transport, including doctors and nurses, to more remote areas that haven't been receiving the immediate aid. So that for us is something that we want to reestablish the channels of communication. And we're also working with our partners at Banco de Medicamentos, another local group, to help warehouse and distribute the donated medicines that we're coordinating locally from the local pharmaceutical industry. And so that is something that we're doing. We're also assessing bringing in additional aid from the United States if it's allowed into the country. And that is something that, you know, we've been coordinating, and we've established these long relationships for many years. A lot of times you can't necessarily respond in a disaster if you haven't been doing it regularly. So with this emergency, we've been working with these groups for decades, and that has allowed us to quickly respond to these types of emergencies. And so if people want to support Direct Relief, they can go to our website, directrelief.org, and click the donate button to support our efforts in Colombia.
27: Eduardo Mendoza is with Direct Relief, one of the charities responding to the earthquake disaster in Colombia. Eduardo, thanks for the update.
28: Thank you for having me.
27: Catastrophic flooding this week in Indiana and Ohio. Power outages are making it tough for families to get gasoline.
0: NIPSCO says it is working to restore power, but there are several roads in northwest Indiana, especially in Munster, making that job very difficult.
1: I don't expect this to go away fast.
0: Zarco Marcara is right. NIPSCO says it could be this weekend before most people get their power restored. Some were told it could be a couple of weeks.
1: We're going to stick around. We have a generator, two power stations, two electric cars that we can go charge and then come back and use them to power additional devices. So my priority right now is internet. If we don't get internet, maybe we'll move somewhere temporarily.
0: There seems to be a good understanding that all of this is temporary, but understanding and patience may fade as the days of long lines and no power continue. In Highland, Indiana, I'm Eric Rung.
27: Are schools today preparing students for an AI future? As the Weekend Dive continues.
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1: They came inside the club and came straight to me. 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
4: Welcome back to The Weekend Dive. I'm Rory O'Neill. The midterm elections are now less than 3 months away, and both parties are trying to frame the issue of affordability as a key to winning this November. News Nation's Trevor Shirley reports.
5: Millions of Americans are struggling to make ends meet, and lawmakers are campaigning to bring costs down.
6: Making life more affordable. 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
6: Both Democrats and Republicans continue to focus their midterm messages on the cost of living.
8: Higher gas prices, higher food prices, etc. That's on everyone's mind.
6: Despite campaigning for the presidency on lowering costs, President Donald Trump continues to struggle with the issue, potentially creating an electoral liability for candidates this fall.
9: This is why the president's poll numbers are down. Because you've lost sight of affordability for the parent.
6: The president's political team is now urging Republicans to keep the midterm focus on kitchen table issues, including health care, tying it all back to the cost of living.
10: You have to give people real policies and real ways you're going to put money back in their pockets at this time where, of course, affordability is the watchword.
5: Lawmakers return to Washington at the end of this month as they continue to campaign for the midterms. Reporting in Washington, I'm Trevor Shirley for News Nation.
4: Those remote cameras that can read your license plate, they've been around for years. But in recent weeks, it seems there's been a significant pushback from people who are concerned about living in what they think is a surveillance state. Astrid Galvan is the Texas editor for Axios. And Astrid, you've had several stories this week all looking into these cameras. Like I said, they've been around for a long, long time, but why are they getting so much attention now?
11: Yeah, what's fascinating is even people who I know who are not, you know, really plugged into the news or not really politically active are very wound up about this. And I think part of the reason this has really cropped up recently is that there have been increasing number of reports of potential police misuse. So we're talking about, you know, police officers who have been suspected of using this technology to track ex-lovers, wives. You know, we really haven't seen any criminal charges. So at this point, most of it is just allegations. But this has really, you know, ruffled a lot of feathers.
4: What's also interesting is that on Axios this week, you were posting story after story after story in city after city after city. As I said, all of this just seems to be coming together in the past few week or two. And that's, I think, is remarkable because police have been relying on the cameras and the information they provide for well over a decade.
11: Right. And what's really interesting about this is that it's drawing pushback from both parties, right? So you're seeing it in Scottsdale, Arizona, where we just launched Axios Scottsdale, a very conservative council, conservative people running for the council who are now actively speaking out against these cameras. You're seeing it across the political spectrum with Democrats, with liberals. And so it's really just kind of a storm of pushback that has been brewing, I think, slowly for a little while, but really took hold over the last couple of weeks.
4: And it's interesting, too, because the cameras are often touted for solving crime, either often child custody or child abduction cases or tracking stolen vehicles. Some saying in the case of Savannah Guthrie's missing mom that had there been flock cameras in the area, that could really help crack that case.
11: Yeah, and supporters of Flock and Flock itself says it has helped find 10,000 missing people. It's aided a million police investigations. And supporters say, you know, this has helped us track down car thieves, kidnappers, criminals in ways that we could not have done before. In Austin, the very liberal mayor recently said that if the city had had Flock cameras, perhaps the suspects in a string of shootings might have been caught sooner.
4: We talk about Flock cameras. I mean, you and I talk about them. We're using a brand name. So people are saying, why is it called Flock or whatever? That's just one of the companies. They're the 800-pound gorilla in this business with what? Over 100,000 cameras.
11: Over 100,000 cameras, they have about 80% of the market share, according to DFLOC, which is an organization that works to get rid of these cameras. So there are other companies doing this. Exxon is another really big one. But this one just has had sort of a hold on the market for so long, and that it's sort of become just kind of the face of these cameras, even though other companies also have them.
4: And then Flock is actually trying to address some of these PR concerns, right? They're changing some policies.
11: Yes. So they are implementing new things that sort of prevent misuse. So it's making misuse detection mandatory for all of its customers. It's cutting the default data retention settings from 30 days in some places to just 1 week. So Flock says, hey, we're listening. We hear your concerns. We're making improvements to this technology to make it safer.
4: You know, you always hear people say, well, if you're not doing anything wrong, what do you care? You have nothing to hide. I thought it was interesting. I saw a Flock camera controversy. I think it was North Florida, where there's a camera outside a recreational area that includes a shooting range with concerns that, wait, is law enforcement taking note of who has guns in the area? And so it can raise questions that you're not necessarily expecting.
11: Right. And I think, you know, a lot of supporters of Flock cameras do have that sort of perspective of, you know, I'm not doing anything wrong, but if someone does something wrong to me that impacts me and this helps them, you know, this helps police catch them faster, well, then I'm all for it. But then you're also hearing from people who maybe, like I said, have not typically been very politically active or politically minded even, feel like, actually, do I want to be watched everywhere I go? And I think for a lot of people, that's answer is no.
4: But boy, I don't think these cameras are going away though either.
11: They're not. I mean, you're seeing, you know, very quickly a lot of police departments suspend their programs. Some police departments end their contracts with Flock. But there really isn't clarity on whether this is going to be a long-term thing or if this is sort of a kind of a response to something that's very loud in the media right now. I think that's sort of the biggest questions for some of these advocates against these license plate readers is, you know, are police departments really going to abandon them? Or is it, you know, is the payoff for them too great to really get rid of them indefinitely?
4: She's the Texas editor for Axios, Astrid Galvan, with a look at the controversy surrounding those Flock cameras nationwide. Astrid, thanks for the rundown.
11: Of course, thanks for having me.
4: Shock and questions linger following the death of Hayden Panettiere, an actress known for roles on Nashville and Heroes. Sarah Lee Kessler reports that Panettiere's estranged mother spoke out following her daughter's death.
3: Leslie Vogel said in an interview with NBC News she's sure her daughter is with her brother and at peace. Panettiere's younger brother, Jansen, died unexpectedly at age 28 in 2023. The Nashville actress had been open about her complicated childhood in New York's Hudson Valley and strained relationship with her mother. Vogel also said of young people growing up in the entertainment industry that it's not unusual for them to sadly find the wrong path. There are reports that Panettiere's ex-boyfriend was with her when she died in a South Carolina apartment on Sunday. I'm Sarah Lee Kessler.
4: Another week of primaries ahead. Will they shake up the midterms? We'll talk about it next time on The Weekend Dive. I'm Rory O'Neill.
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15: It's a back and forth. I'm Paul Stevens, Fox News. Canada now saying they will retaliate with tariffs of their own. This after the Trump White House hit Canada with a 50% tariff on some goods.
16: The U.S. announced 50% tariffs on $20 billion worth of Canadian products after these negotiations stalled as Canadian Prime Minister Carney criticized these developments. And he says that Canada will match those tariffs dollar for dollar and that the new details about all of this will come out in the days ahead.
17: The United States proposed new terms that were uneconomic, unfair, and undermined the net benefits for Canada and called into question the reliability of any deal.
16: And amid the conflict with Iran, Treasury Secretary Scott Bessent is expected to hold a press conference on Monday after threatening to have, quote, the toughest sanctions in history on Iran. Well, Iran denouncing those plans.
15: And that's Fox's Alex Hogan at the White House. Tensions over the Strait of Hormuz continue. This is President Trump declares economic sanctions on Iran, and Iran pushes back, claiming it's negotiating from a place of strength. Fox's Jonathan Hunt in Tel Aviv.
18: With the economic pressure about to be stepped up by the U.S., we're getting more belligerent statements from the Iranian leadership today. The Speaker of the Iranian Parliament suggesting that Gulf countries might be looking at a post-war order that effectively sidelines the U.S. He wrote on X today, quote, we've received numerous messages from neighboring countries about shaping new security arrangements and economic cooperation in the region. The United States put the security of every single one of its allies at such risk through bullying and pure disregard for their interests for the sake of Israel. But with prices rising in Iran and the availability of goods falling, that is not a universally shared response.
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19: Heavy Saturday, going to be another warm one out there. Temperatures today in the upper 90s to low 100s. A mix of sun and clouds, and then that chance for some scattered showers and storms through the day and into the afternoon as well. Temperatures tonight falling back down to the 70s under partly cloudy skies. For the K4 Forward Storm Team, I'm meteorologist Tim Boyden.
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1: Mike Macy has a problem. 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

0: anti-slip. And I put that on my driveway, and it said, yeah, I can leave hot tire marks, and it did. So I bought their garage and driveway sealer and put a thin coat over it. It's still slippery. My wife doesn't like it. Either I'm going to have to top coat it for $4,000 or $5,000, or else I'll rent a round power washer and take it all off. Or you got option three, I hope.
1: Not really. I'm a little curious. Now, the actual surface of this is the TrackSafe product?
0: Yes, it's Deich. It's the anti-slip for driveways.
1: Okay.
0: I put that on, and it was great. It was not slippery, but it said on the can, on the plastic jar, yes, it can leave hot tire marks, and it did. Okay. So I bought their garage driveway sealer, and like I said, put a thin coat over it. It's good, but the water beads up, and yeah, my wife is old, and yes, it's slippery, and she doesn't like it.
1: Yeah, yeah. So I just want to make sure that the actual TrackSafe works, but since it's going to leave tire tracks, you don't want to use it, and I don't blame you. But then when you use the garage door, it doesn't leave track marks from the tires, but it's slippery.
0: Exactly. It's just not really slippery like with the sealer, but it's still a little slippery. My wife refuses to walk on it, check the mail, so she's got to go through the grass.
1: Yeah.
0: But, you know, I don't want to get that top coat, you know, for $4,000 or $5,000. But
1: right.
0: I need somebody at church said, hey, use some sand in a sealer.
1: Well,
0: I don't know how to do that.
1: Yeah, see, so it's, yeah, I hear you. And that is a possible solution. I just don't want to recommend it because I don't know how it will work with their garage sealer. What I would do is I would call Deich Coatings and talk to their technical services about there's a product called Shark Grip, which is it's not a silica sand. And it will go into, I know, coatings. I don't know about sealers. Though a sealer, the TrackSafe or even the garage floor, it is not a penetrating. It is a coating sealer. So the Shark Grip would probably work, but I would just get kind of permission from them to see if that's the solution or if they have another one, because I would definitely be leaning to the Shark Grip. I just want them to bless off on it. Otherwise, the only suggestion I would have would be to remove it. And I know you don't want to do
0: that. Yeah, I don't. No, but I saw their Shark Grip. And I was on their website. But thanks, because I will call them next week. I appreciate it, Gary.
1: Okay.
0: Thanks a lot.
1: Very good. Thanks for holding on. Thank you very much. All right. And the other Dan, who was probably very confused when the first Dan took the call. Dan, welcome.
2: Hey, Gary, got a concrete crack question for driveways.
1: Okay.
2: When do you use the pourable crack seal, like the sacrete in a crack sealer?
1: Yeah.
2: That's more just you pour it out of the can or whatever versus one of these self.
1: Yeah. So the pourables are usually acrylics, the quickcrete, the sacrete. I think there's one called Magic now. Those are usually acrylic resins, latex. Cracks smaller than a quarter of an inch. They do self-level. Their longevity is not quite as long as maybe like a urethane-based. But a urethane-based...
2: kind of a tube?
1: Yeah. And you even got to use like an industrial caulking gun. A regular caulking gun won't get it done. It's real thick. But that's awesome stuff. But really, I'd say 5/16, 3/8 of an inch or greater.
2: Okay.
1: For the urethane.
2: Okay. So I've got one bad spot it's probably a, I don't know, it's a 12 by 12 slab, and it's the one crack is lifted up maybe a quarter of an inch, half an inch.
1: Okay.
2: And I guess that's continually moving, but would I just clean that and just pour that stuff on sideways kind of thing and let it slide down there?
1: Well, yeah. So it's going to, you're saying the crack, but the slab itself now is not level, correct?

0: In the one spot, yeah.
1: Yeah. So how wide is the crack then?
0: It's not a wide crack. It's like lifted straight up kind of thing.
1: Yeah.
0: So,
1: or the other one is settled down.
0: Yeah, exactly.
1: Yeah. Well, I don't know that the crack sealer is the answer then. Because it'll fill the crevice, okay? But it's not going to help with the unevenness of the concrete slab.
0: Yeah.
1: So
0: it's not a big spot,
1: right?
0: It's, you know, I've got a bunch of smaller cracks that are just, you know, ground level or, you know, on the surface. But I've got that one area, and I wasn't sure how that would take the acrylic. Yeah.
1: Well, it'll fill the crevice of the crack, but it's not going to level out. I mean, to be honest with you, the only way you're going to level that out, where it's going to last, is to grind the top to smoothness and then fill the crack, or let it go for a little bit and see if that other one is settling more. In other words, the unevenness is getting greater. And then I would look at slab jacking or mud jacking, concrete leveling. What they do is drill a couple holes into the lower slab, and they pump a cementitious material, and they lift it. That's probably really what's happening. That other slab is settling
0: down.
1: Sure. Yeah.
0: So, I was kind of trying to avoid that, but that might be the answer at some point. And like I said, it's not the biggest issue out there. I got more little cracks that I was going to fill, but that's the one.
1: Yeah. I mean, I can also, you know, and I don't know if I really recommend this, but it would level it off and it would be easier than grinding it. If you got some vinyl concrete patcher, 3-pound pail, powder mixed with water, it's got a bonding agent in it. You can apply it up to 3/8 inch thick. It's probably not going to match the existing driveway, which could be a problem. But with a putty knife, you could, you know, taper that down to smooth it out a little bit. You're going to have to be a little careful. I think what I would do is maybe put like a piece of cardboard in the crevice and then taper that vinyl concrete down. You can taper it down to 1/32 inch. And then pull that concrete or pull that cardboard and then put your crack filler in there. So you're kind of building it up and creating a crevice and then fill that with a crack filler. That might have a lifespan of 3 to 5 years. Again, I don't know if that's greatest decision. It might be, you know, might even mix it and try it somewhere else to see how bad of a match it is to your existing concrete, but that's an option too.
0: Yeah, that might be a way to go. It's an older concrete, so I figured the match wasn't gonna fly one way or the other. But
1: they do have some dye in tubes or little jars. They got a black, a red, a brown, and a beige. Again, if it's older, it's probably darker, and this might be more of a gray silver look. So if you put a little black tin in there, it'd tone it down a bit.
0: Sounds like an afternoon project. I'll give it a shot.
1: All right. Very good, Dan. Thanks for holding. I appreciate it. Take care. Bye-bye. We'll take a little break. Dottie, you'll be up first. We'll continue. You're at home with Gary Sullivan.
2: 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Call Gary at 1-800-823-TALK. You're at home with Gary Sullivan. News Radio 1000 KTOK.

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0: Well, if you're thinking about a walking partner, I'm your guy, okay? It's the At Home with Gary Sullivan podcast. Danny takes each hour of today's show and tomorrow's show and turns them into a podcast. So if you miss a day or you miss a couple hours, it's right there for you. It's the iHeart app, podcast, At Home with Gary Sullivan. All right, back to the phones we go. Dottie, welcome.
5: Hello.
0: Yes.
5: Hi. So I have a hot tub room that is finished with cedar wood, the ceilings and the windowsills. Windowsills are very low because it was a lower room that was finished. Mm-hmm. And I had a champagne glass with fake champagne. It was like a gel, and it got turned over on the windowsill, and then the heat hit it, and it melted and came out of the glass. I picked a lot up.
0: So was it wax? Is that what it was?
5: No, I don't think it's wax. It's more like a gel. I was able to pick it up with a paper towel, kind of like a goo. Mm-hmm. But, of course, it soaked into the wood. So how do I get it, the residue out of the wood?
0: Well, I guess I don't know what it is.
5: So how do I find out what it is? It was clear. It was a fake champagne glass.
0: Yeah. Well.
5: So it was clear liquid. Years ago, I called you because I spilt something melted that was wax.
0: Right.
5: And we put brown paper on it and ironed it out a little
0: right.
5: bit. Right. Or should I just get my maintenance guy to come up and just kind of like see if I can sand it out?
0: Well, you're not going to sand, is it still oily? What's it feel like? Or doesn't feel like anything?
5: It was just this morning that I found it. So I was able, like I say, so it was kind of like a handful of goo, like a glass.
0: Yeah.
5: So I was able to get most of it, almost just kind of pick it up. Like the stuff that's on the back of a credit card when you first get it and you have to roll it off.
0: Yeah. Mm-hmm.
5: It was kind of that kind of texture. Wasn't quite sticky like that, but that kind, but it's just left kind of a footprint area.
0: One thing you might try is something that would be an absorbent, maybe like kitty litter.
5: Okay. The old kitty litter.
0: Yeah. Sprinkle that, kind of grind it in with your hand. Let it sit there for a while. See if it absorbs it.
5: Okay.
0: That might be one option. It's just really hard to figure out what to do with it if I don't know what it is. That's really my issue.
5: Well, I still have the glass, and it had like a paper top on it.
0: Mm-hmm.
5: So maybe I'll look at that and see if it says what it's made of.
0: Mm-hmm.
5: And then I'll
0: I don't know if I'd be using an iron in a paper bag because it doesn't sound like it's really a wax.
5: I don't think it's wax.
0: If it's an oil, there is, maybe even like a mineral spirits possibly, which is paint thinner.
5: I didn't know whether to try Goo Gone or something.
0: Well, you could try it. See, you're in the same point I am. Without knowing what it is, I'm a little hesitant to recommend it and then make it worse.
5: Okay.
0: I think if we could extract it, possibly with the kitty litter, that might be the best option.
5: And you probably just go by that almost like in the dollar store or something, because now you don't want the newer stuff.
0: Right.
5: So let's say that I get it out.
0: Mm-hmm.
5: Can I stain or paint the cedar so that it would seal it? It's been in 30 years.
0: Yeah.
5: And they didn't seal it then.
0: Yeah. Well, is this a hot tub room or a steam room?
5: It's a hot tub room.
0: Yeah.
5: And it was just finished all in cedar. The ceiling, it's a low room. It's only maybe an 8-foot ceiling. It was under a living room. It was a deck that we enclosed.
0: Okay. Is it a smooth cedar?
5: Yes.
0: Okay.
5: Smooth, like, it's like, I don't know the right word term. It's like 2x4s. It's like
0: usually
5: wood.
0: Cedar you won't really stain, like in something like that. You would have the cedar. You could sand again, since it is smooth cedar. You could sand, which will give that cedar smell some rejuvenation. So I think maybe again going back, try the kitty litter. Try some mineral spirits and then come back and maybe just sand that area. See how far, we don't know how much of a penetrant it was. We don't know how far down into that wood that is. If it's oil, it would go down into that wood just like a stain. But we don't know if it's oil-based.
5: Okay. Yeah, and I don't know when it spilled.
0: Yeah.
5: We opened the window to run a hose out from a dehumidifier.
0: Mm-hmm.
5: And my guess is that's when it got bumped over.
0: So let's try the kitty litter first, try the mineral spirit second, and a little sanding at the end, and let's see if we make any progress. That might tell us something, too. All right, thank you much for the call. I hope that helps. I'd love to hear the finished answer to that. All right, we'll continue with your calls. You're at home with Gary Sullivan.
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0: All right, talking a little home improvement. If you would like to join us, our number is 800-823-8255. And let's go to David. David, welcome.
1: Hey, Gary, how are you doing?
0: Doing fine, thank you.
1: I got a 40 by 80 garage, 40 foot, 80 foot garage. And we've had, I'm up in Zanesville, we've had rain for the last 2-3 weeks, and it's just musty in there. There's no ventilation.
0: Mm-hmm.
1: And I'm like, I open the garage door to try to dry it out in there. It's just that musty smell. And I'm like trying to figure out options to, I guess, move the air, ventilate it, or put ceiling fans in, or I don't know.
0: Well, so, you know, I talk about air ventilation systems a lot in houses. We talk about the easy breathe ventilation system where it's pulling air out. You got to have something to pull air out and then replace the air if it's musty. All right. You can have a vent that's, even with a fan, that's pulling air out, but you still got to have replacement vents. The easy breathe would be an answer. I just don't know about the cube. That's a big old building.
1: And I looked at the easy breathe. They had a garage one on there.
0: Yeah.
1: A garage version. But it said it moved 7,000 feet of air, but it looks like a small fan.
0: To be a small fan. It's designed to slowly exchange the air out about 5 times a day. So, again, I hear you, but a normal garage is like 8 by 16 or 10 by 16, you know, with a 9-foot ceiling.
1: Big.
0: So you got pretty big type thing. So,
1: would it maybe 2 easy breathes do it?
0: Well, I would... Yes, but I wouldn't guess. I would call them and get their input on that. But you could certainly put in multiple easy breathes. There's no question about that. And then is there a lot coming and going or anything along those lines in that building?
1: No, it's just 2 big garage doors to it.
0: Yeah.
1: And somebody was, you know, hey, put a fan on the outside of it and draw the air out.
0: Well,
1: I just didn't want to cut a hole in the wall.
0: Yeah. So I was going to, that was my next question, actually. Do you have any windows there where you could put a fan in reverse where you're actually creating a draw out? Have you checked what the humidity is in there?
1: No, I have not. But when you walk in, you can feel the dampness in there.
0: Yeah. Well, you might just double check that because I'm a little concerned that if it's really that damp, is this going to continue to be a bigger problem? In other words, if you start running, 60, 70% humidity in that building and there's dust and organic material, do we start having a mold issue?
1: Yeah. I mean, normally it doesn't seem that bad. It's just all after we've had all this rain.
0: Right.
1: In there, it's just now it's like, ooh, I walked in, opened the garage doors today, and I could just feel it.
0: What type of roof do you have on there?
1: It's a metal roof, metal siding, concrete floor.
0: Okay. Is it roof vented at all?
1: No, it's not.
0: I was even thinking with a vent in the top of that and then some venting maybe in the walls along the base, those vents could function as like a soffit vent and we could have convection. In other words, air would be moving in as hotter air escapes through the ridge vent.
1: Oh, yeah, like your house.
0: Yeah, similar to your house. So I would, you know, to give you some direction on where to go, I think I would call the Easy Breathe and consult with them about maybe, you know, a couple of units in there.
1: Because out and take a look at it.
0: Well, I don't know if they're going to take a look at it. You got the size, you got the cube, and it's really just a matter of seeing, you know, the amount of how. The two questions I would have is, how many units do I need? Is it one, two, is it three? Tell me how many units. Because all we're doing is we're only putting in a 4-inch hole. So we're not going to be, you know, real aggressive with the air going out. And that's good, too. I mean, it's just steady over time. So I'd want to, you know, I'd want to know how many units are, and I'm, you know, going to put in there. That would be the first thing. And whether that is even doable. The other question is, where does it get the fresh air? So in a home, when you put in an Easy Breathe, usually we're going in and out of the garage. We're opening the door. We got leaky windows. You know, it's the air, you know, maybe we have a chimney and a fireplace. Where the ability to replace that air is there. It's kind of built into the structure. I'm not so sure. You've got garage doors. I don't know how tight they are. Maybe that's not tight to cause a problem. But I'd need to know that too. So I think that's really where I would start. And then okay. Who built the building for you?
1: Yeah, it was here when we got here.
0: Okay. So another thing you might do, and this is beyond my area of expertise, that size of structure. So maybe, you know, there's probably even codes on those things, on maybe even ventilation. Find one of these places that do these outbuildings and ask them how they vent their building.
1: Oh, yeah. Yeah, that's a great idea.
0: So, because there's got to be something out there. It's just, it's not things I deal with.
1: Gotcha. Okay.
0: All right.
1: Well, you gave me a direction. That's good.
0: I hope it's successful. Let me know how you make out.
1: All right. Thank you very much, Gary. Appreciate it.
0: All right, David. Thank you. That's an interesting question. I mean, that structure is certainly different than a house. And somebody that deals in that's probably looking and go, well, this is what you do. Come on. And I get that. All right, let's go to Brad. Brad, welcome.
2: Hi, Gary.
0: Yes, sir.
2: Man, I tell you, I got a problem.
0: All right.
2: It's like my house sits back in the woods, okay? So there's trees in every direction, basically. But I am sick of walking through spider webs. I walk through 5 spider webs a day, and that is like the worst feeling ever, you know? And I'm trying to find something that's natural, but I got a lot of area to cover. So there's something natural and inexpensive that I can just spray around and just repel them. I don't need to poison everything. You know, I just want to get them away from my house, you know?
0: Yeah,
2: so I was wondering if you know anything that would work.
0: Well, there's a wonderful product. Again, I don't know if your positioning is more extreme than this product's capable of doing. There's a product, it is called, you'll love the name, Miss Muffet's Revenge. Especially this time of year, spiders get very, very, very spidery this time of year. So they start building webs and catch their prey.
2: It's like the worst feeling in the world, you know, and I'm like, and it's just, if once in a while, that'll be okay. But I walk through 5 a day around my property and it's driving me nuts.
0: Yeah. Yeah. So if it's right around your property, you know, like, you know, between walls or, you know, anything along those lines, close to the house, you could spray the Miss Muffet's Revenge. I mean, it comes in it gets about a 0.5 gallon with a hand sprayer. I mean, you can spray it pretty good. You just knock down the webs and then spray the areas. And I'm telling you, it lasts a year. They'll have nothing to do with it.
2: Great. Yeah, because, like I said, I have, like, a retaining wall. When I walk to my truck, it's like I get, you know, two in the face through there. And then, I mean, it's just driving me nuts. They're between my cars. Yeah. I mean, it's like these things are driving me insane, you know? And I'm like, I know, you know, I don't want to just poison them and kill them all off. I just want to get them out away from where I'm at, you know?
0: Yeah. So in a couple of
2: woods to live in, live there, you know?
0: Yeah, so another couple of things that you can think of. So the Miss Muffet Revenge, I don't know if that's going to be a little too much for, you know, what your whole area is between cars and stuff. I mean, this is more for right around the structure of the house. But one of the things in, you know, getting a little long-handled brush with some lamb's wool on it and continually knock down webs, because a spider will build a web that catches prey. Not catching any prey, they actually eat the web for protein, I think. And,
2: oh, really?
0: Yeah, but if you keep knocking the webs down, there's no trap and no food source.
2: Yeah.
0: So they'll venture other places, right? I mean, we change the environment. Yeah.
2: So also, just pressing like essential oils with like a spray thing, and like maybe under the eaves.
0: I don't know about essential.
2: Where it doesn't get rain.
0: Yeah, I don't know about essential oils. You know, we did talk about the. You mentioned insecticide. I mentioned Miss Muffet's Revenge. Miss Muffet's Revenge would be more of a deterrent, but using an you know, if you're knocking the webs down and using an exterior insecticide, that might be an option also. Also, lights attract all kinds of bugs, including spiders. You know, if you got a lot of lighting back there, that's an invite. Maybe you can change them into a yellow or an amber bulb. That might help also.
2: Like landscape lighting and stuff.
0: Yeah.
2: Offense on the house, but it looks pretty, you know. Yeah.
0: So there's a couple of ideas for you, at least.
2: Okay, I appreciate it. Thank you.
0: All right. Very good, Brad. Thank you. All right, we got a couple lines for you. And, Stuart, you'll be up first. Hang in there. I'd like to hear your tip as we continue. You're at home with Gary Sullivan.
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0: Stuart, welcome.
9: Yeah, good morning, Mr. Sullivan.
0: Morning.
9: Hey, I caught the tail end of a conversation you were having. I didn't hear the beginning, but apparently it was a woman who had an odor coming out of her faucets in the water. We had a similar situation, and this is going back 40 years or so. Mm-hmm. We had an odor kind of like a rotten egg smell mm-hmm. coming out of the fresh water tap. So,
0: yeah.
9: Primarily problem. The hot water. Yeah. Mm-hmm. So what we found out, we had an electric water heater.
0: Right.
9: And when I was down by the water heater, I could hear a sizzling and cracking sound. Mm-hmm. And this is way back before code required bonding between the hot and cold waters going to the water heater. Mm-hmm. Again, an electric water heater. And what was happening was across the union, there was corrosion and mm-hmm. we were getting arcing. And it was basically wow. causing hydrolysis.
0: Mm-hmm.
9: And that was putting that odor into the water. And all we had to do was break the connections, mm-hmm. clean them off, reconnect, and it went away.
0: Hmm.
9: Now, you know, today you have code requires bonding between the hot and cold pipes mm-hmm. coming in and going out. So it probably wouldn't happen. But if she has an electric water heater and it doesn't have that bond, it could possibly be caused by exactly the same situation. Mm. Now, I'd never heard of it before, and I haven't ever heard of it since.
0: Well, I have heard of electrolysis. I have to admit, I haven't heard it actually arcing. When you said that, I went, whoa, because when you were telling me what your issues were, I had already written on my paper a node rod. We had that problem back in the days. It was a severe problem. Some bad anode rods, and they created a sulfur smell, and it followed the hot water. And boy, we took a lot of calls on that over the years. But certainly what you have is unique, and it is a problem. However, I don't recall her saying anything about an odor. She may have, but her original play to me was when she turns on the water, there's a lot of volume. The water pushes through the shower head. It spurts. It makes noise, and then it settles down. And at one time, it was a little muddy, and then it was just yellowy. And I asked, cold and hot, both? And she said yes. And that when she said yes, I almost got to believe it's supply. Lines.
9: That sounds like it.
0: Municipal, but who knows? It's plumbing.
9: Yeah. Well, as I said, I just caught the very tail end, so I didn't hear the beginning of the conversation.
0: Well, I appreciate you hanging on, Stuart. I really do. We discover a lot of things with people like yourself that hang on and share our tips, so I appreciate it.
9: Hey, you're welcome. You have a great day.
0: You do the same. Thank you, Stuart. All right. That's interesting, isn't it? Jeez, old Pete's. That's it. You know, one of the things somebody had texted me and said, the lady in these cedar hot tub room that had some synthetic something or another in a champagne glass as decoration that had spilled and soaked into the cedar, and how to get it out. Well, we don't know what it is. Wasn't wax, but one of the things somebody had written me was, hey, you talk about that Milsic as a wood cleaner, as a wax remover. What about that? Well, what about that? I don't know. It might be worth a try. I'm not a bit, you know, the problem is I don't want to just keep buying stuff, nor does she. Without really knowing if that's going to work or not. It is a wax remover, but we don't know if it's wax. Almost seemed like it would be oily. So I'm still kind of pondering on what in the world would take that out. If it's a stain, I was also thinking one of the things we use on wood to get rid of a stain is an oxalic acid. An oxalic acid is in Barkeeper's Friend. Maybe. I don't know. She did say it had a plastic cap on. Maybe it has the ingredients. I don't know. We mentioned kitty litter. Mashing that up. Maybe. We also talk about waterless hand cleaner a lot as a, you know, removing oils and things like that, that maybe just kind of throwing out different things that I've thought about beyond our conversation. I still, if it is an oily substance, and it sounded to me like it maybe looked a little oily, but it was more of a rubbery substance. So I don't know if the oily clue is a real good one to go trying to clean it up. But if it is oily, I do like the idea of just using little mineral spirits and some kitty litter, some of the older stuff, which clay-based and a good absorbent, that would have a lot of potential to get some things done. All right. Well, I'll tell you what, that was a busy, busy few hours there. I'm going to shift gears a little bit. In fact, if... a lot of stations drop off at this point, but on the iHeart app, we do stream that, and it's 55 KRC. We're going to talk about home shows with Jeff Whelan, and he's a custom home builder. And I think you'll find that interesting. We'll find out the trends in new home building and other fun subjects. So we'll do that next as we continue. You're at home with Gary Sullivan.

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7: Another shot in the trade war with Canada. I'm Daria Albinger, Fox News. Canada is fighting back in that escalating trade war with the U.S. Prime Minister Mark Carney says Canada will impose retaliatory tariffs on U.S. goods beginning September 8th. Talks collapsed after the Trump administration imposed new 50% tariffs on a number of Canadian goods. Trade Representative Jamieson Greer speaking to Fox News.
8: They do, and they continue to retaliate. And after a year of that retaliation, we've said enough, and so we've taken countermeasures.
7: He says Canada has retaliated against the U.S. and claims some of its responses tied to its business with China. Chief Justice John Roberts has issued an injunction allowing the above-ground construction on the White House ballroom to continue. Fox's Alex Hogan at the White House.
9: The Supreme Court has allowed President Donald Trump to continue building the ballroom project for now. Reaction pouring in with President Trump writing, "We are grateful to the decision of the United States Supreme Court. The military/ballroom complex being built on the hallowed grounds of the White House, which is so vital for national security, will be the greatest of its kind." And Senate Minority Leader Chuck Schumer writing on X, quote, "As costs skyrocket, the administration is wasting money on endless and illegal war, corporate giveaways, and Trump's pet projects." And a spokesperson for the National Trust for Historic Preservation stated, "To be clear, this is not a final decision on the merits of the government's stay application, and we await further action."
7: The Justice Department said in a filing that the project, which includes an underground facility in the ballroom, is about 65% complete. 7 people, including 2 police officers, are dead after a head-on crash in northeast England early today. Police say a Volkswagen was traveling the wrong way on a highway near Middlesbrough when it collided with a police vehicle. The crash followed a police pursuit. An investigation into the collision is underway. 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

0: focused on this. A lot of focus on the fact that we've got overexposure risk of certain areas, or that we get hyped up or we get feared out of things, and we're forgetting that Wall Street actually functions if you use it for purpose. And the purpose is always connected to time. So time is going to determine how well you're going to make your objectives in the long run. So if it's purposeful money, that's what we want to talk about. If you've got issues, taxes, estate planning, investing, now's a great time to call the program. Eric Sterner is joining us here on the program. He promises he's going to give us the best bio, the background on this one, because I could sit there and try to muddle this stuff all together. He's the chief investment officer for Apollon Wealth Management. If you've listened to this program long enough, when we say we have connections, they're through Apollon Wealth Management, a network of true pros, not only on the investment side, but advisors and tax specialists and estate planning and planning and all of that. Well, right now on the program, we have that. So you can go to therealmoneypros.com, participate with us there, ask questions there, or call the program. We'll give the numbers out here in a moment. Eric, thanks for joining us on The Real Money Pros.
1: Oh, thanks for having me. Pleasure to be here.
0: You're on the East Coast, too, so you get to speak East Coast. We're going to speak Mid-Mountain, whatever, Intermountain West Coast, not quite West Coast. I don't want to get that
2: There's
0: confused.
2: No coast.
0: Erica, let's start off with your background so we understand where we're getting our information. What your job for Apollon Wealth Management, in essence, is also to not only help the fiduciaries find investment solutions for our clients, but also helping us stay within the trends, within the regulations, but also within sensible investing rules. Where's your background in this?
1: Sure. My background goes back 30-plus years. Like you said, I'm based in New Jersey, and I've been with Apollon Wealth for a little over 4 years. Prior to Apollon Wealth, I was at PGIM, where I was a portfolio manager, a small part of a portfolio management team managing about $65 billion across Prudential. And before Prudential, I spent a number of years at State Street working within the Alternative Investment Solutions Group. And then I spent 9 years at MetLife working within their broker-dealer group, managing their investment platform. So at Apollon, I'm responsible for our entire investment platform, products, and solutions. We have proprietary strategies. We conduct due diligence on third-party strategies. We also have a number of alternative investments on the platform, which I think are really interesting between hedge funds, private credit, private equity. And then I'm also responsible for just the thought leadership and representing Apollon at conferences or media opportunities. So it's been an incredible ride here at Apollon, and we're just getting started, I feel.
2: Well, and I know you've been actually a great resource for me. I try not to bug you too much because you've got a big job, but there have been a couple times when I'm trying to find something similar to where a client has been that has been working for them, but they want the other parts of a financial advisor that aren't the investment part, right? You've been a great help for me to find something within Apollon that meets that need. So thank you for that.
1: Oh, thank you for those kind words. I appreciate it.
0: I kind of find it interesting because you talked about your tenure at MetLife, and MetLife is interesting because if you really look at the bigger picture of it, it's all about risk management. And risk management is a story they sell not only to the clients, but it's how they manage the company to be able to make good on the guarantees that they might offer in their products or just the investment direction. And so the risk management portion of it, especially in the 2007 through 2011, very tricky. It was very tricky, especially when you're looking at trying to just maintain account values, let alone climbing out of a big market decline. But then you had companies like that with big liabilities also planning to have their assets as they're trying to manage those liabilities climb out. How is that different than what we're seeing here today? Because today we have a tremendous amount of political risk that is added to the market. That's a little different. However, we had a lot of other risks that were added to the market back then that we didn't realize and we saw a meltdown. How do you feel about things right now managing risk?
1: Yeah, we certainly have plenty of risks, as we always do in every market environment that we have to navigate. The world is just so much different now. I mean, we have geopolitical risks everywhere between what's happening in the Middle East, what's happening in Ukraine, tensions between China and Taiwan. But the market has obviously marched on and provided incredible returns over the past few years.

0: what's some of the other risks that I'm getting concerned about? I mean, the Bulls outtake is just the bifurcation of the consumer. I mean, we see overall at aggregate level, the consumer is doing very healthy. We saw a slight downtick in retail sales at the last report, but overall, consumer spending and retail sales are up, but it's being driven by the top end consumer. The top 10% of income earners are driving about 50% of consumer spending. And that's very top heavy. And a lot of that is just the cost of living. As we know, inflation is slowly coming down. It's been sticky and stubborn, and that's a subject in itself. But the cost of living over the past 6 years has increased 20-25%, depending upon what you want to look at. So I think that lower end consumer is struggling, and that's why affordability will be a big issue at these midterm elections.
1: That's a conundrum, as you just presented it too, because if you're concerned about, say, hey, wealth controls an economy or a political system or something like that, now you're saying the wealth is actually in control of the spending economy, which if it makes up roughly 70% of the economy, consumer activity, 50% of that now coming from a group that is using discretionary cash. Mm-hmm. And if they don't have that discretion, so we have to talk about the wealth effect. And the wealth effect is everybody feels good when the market's moving higher and I got equity in my house and my job's paying me well and 401k looks like it's stuffed and family's fat and happy. Well, not the fat part, fit and happy. And, but if that ends, then what? Because right now I'm going to guess that the other 50% is the we're following this spending economy. We're going to spend as long as they're spending because they're all buying new boats. We should be buying used boats. And they're doing this, but that could just suddenly end. When I added the political volatility, I'm talking about the news that happened yesterday to right now, where we're facing a 50% applied tariff on all goods coming out of Canada. And this is yesterday. Yeah. So then we're talking about a quick meltdown of consumer confidence to the point where, how do you manage that from an insulation standpoint for money? Well, I mean, just investing.
0: We know this is our second time with President Trump in the White Office, and I think the lesson we've learned from the first term and even these first 2 years is he likes to negotiate in public.
2: Yeah.
0: And just like when we saw last spring after Liberation Day, when he came out in the White House longing with those tariffs and the markets really tanked, I was telling our clients, this is just negotiation. The last thing President Trump wants to do is put us in a recession or cause a bear market. And I think investors need to look past that and just not get caught up in that noise. It's obviously what's happening in the Middle East, what's happening in tariffs is important, but maybe not to react emotionally to some of these headlines.
1: Oftentimes, I think that we will also focus on certain industries, and that can actually mute what's going on with everything else. This AI boom, robotics, space flight, whatever it's going to be, has been such a distraction. And now crypto seems to be muting. This new one is in place. Do we actually pay attention to what's going on a regular basis, or is this something we need to plan for? Eric Sterner joining us here on The Real Money Pros, therealmoneypros.com. Alexander Lundgren, I'm Brian Wiley. 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
1: 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Which, by the way, if you go to YouTube and you watch the video feed, you'll see Eric, and you'll see Alex, and then you'll see me. And I'm going at... today without a thinking cap. I have actually got no head on. I'm showing the little hair that I think I've regrown, but I think it's really that it's just longer now, even though the whatever the chemical is that I'm rubbing into my forehead every day. It's totally worth it. No, it's because my hair is an inch longer now because I'm supposed to actually care about it now. So it looks good. Well, sometimes the market looks good. We're going to talk about how to mix that into a portfolio and make it work without it just being hope and it's just longer hair, Brian. But I'm not wearing a hat right now. That's it. If you want to call the program, 979-59-MONEY. That's 979-596-6639. Alexandra Lundgren is here, and Brian Wiley, both fiduciary financial advisors. This is how we spent our entire career doing this. And Alex, you've been at this for over 30 years.
8: Yeah.
1: And I've been at it for about 26 years. And Eric, it just started yesterday. And no, not really. But you spent some time. See, when you mentioned MetLife, you have to understand, I look at that as, wow, that's a credential right there. Because if we really understand their business model, it really is about risk management. So what MetLife would offer out in turn is some sort of a guarantee or something like that. But that means the investment team has to manage to meet that return, get the actuaries and all the Poindexters and not Poindexters, nothing against you folks. Just pocket people, protector people.
8: Smart people. Well, and then there's also a lot of regulations on investments in the insurance industry as well that you have to pay attention to and know.
1: But if you,
8: I just know enough to know they're there, what they are.
1: And if you drill down the investments inside of, let's say, what you're looking at with a company like that, they're still using traditional investments to get there. Whereas we get distracted thinking, why can't I have more crypto? Why I need to have all quantum, or now it's got to be AI or something like that. And you're forgetting about all the other industry groups that are out there. And those industry groups, quiet, might be the best solution. Where I've said this for years, boring sometimes is better. Eric Sterner joining us here on the program, Chief Investment Officer for Apollon Wealth Management. That's why we have to act all mature. And I can't talk about my hair being like this. And yes, tighten it up. Well, I do want to talk about alternatives a little bit later, but I want to talk about the first fundamental part of it, which is the purpose and the commitment of the money before you start determining how to invest it. And right now we have a market that appears to be confusing. And I'm going to say this again for 26 years. it's actually not confusing. You just have to get rid of the hyperbole and fit it to a purpose and a timeline. Let's talk about that first before we determine how do you invest money, because if we're looking to stabilize cash, and we would say that that fits in the better buckets of the first bucket, which is a cash bucket, it's maintained the value of it. Is managing cash any more difficult right now than it was 10 years ago?
0: Well, I wouldn't say it's more difficult. I mean, we certainly have more attractive yields than we had 10 years ago when we're coming out of a near zero interest rate environment. So I think some investors are becoming too comfortable with those cash holdings. I think it's important to reinvest that cash because at some point, we don't know when, the Fed is going to bring down the interest rates and those the yields on those bank money market accounts are going to go down in turn. So I think there's just, like you said, so many great investment opportunities in the market right now. So while it's always important to have some cash holdings for emergencies, I think there's just so many incredible investment opportunities here today.
1: And that's an example of how we have bleed over into the next bucket, which is, okay, so you get attracted to the yields and then you start thinking, well, then I can just go out there and earn a little bit more. And now you're focusing on income. And that income is where it's where greed or fear is going to kick into somebody. They're going to say, okay, wait, I'm not happy with 2% per year on my cash maintenance account. I want to get 4%. And so that means I'm going to take some risk. And if we know that that yields are coming down, those who are holding bonds, even if they feel safe, need to start expecting to see statements that are going to look at the market value of their holdings. They're going to report it, and it may show a decline in your account value when you're thinking, oh, wait a second, I was looking at cash maintenance. That's it. That means that account was probably going to be in the middle bucket, and we needed to focus more on income, and then that becomes the criteria. And then if yield is the criteria, then we're going to find better yields simply because, you just said it, money market yields are relatively high right now, which means competing yields and investment accounts where you're earning a dividend, you should expect higher. And this is it. How do we balance this and still fit it into the timeline, the purpose? Where's the mixture?
0: It really is on a client-by-client basis. And that's, I think, what we do very well in the fund. I mean, there's plenty of RIAs out there or firms where it's more cookie cutter. It's really important to look at each individual client, their investment goals, their tax consideration, any other constraints. And then we design a very customized investment plan for them. And really, depending upon when those time horizons are, how many client objectives they have. If they have, I have three kids in college right now, so I'm actively managing the mix of those investments and making sure that I have enough for tuition, but also have room to for more capital depreciation.
1: Did you say three? Three kids in college?
0: I'm in college right now, yes.
8: Holy moly. Tell me you did some 529 work.
0: I did some 529 work. Thank goodness, or else I'd be living in the gutter right now.
1: Great time for those kids to get really close to the grandparents, too. So, all right. Well, I mean, and that's a great example of a purpose and a timeline. So you had three kids that were growing. You knew this was coming. It's like a cliff you're walking up on. I got to pay for this. And that timeline right there. So then when you first have a baby, you got roughly 18 to 20 years. So this is going to then need to be funding. And this is kind of the message right here, what we're talking about, which is you could listen to all this news and you could get distracted and you could go out there and find competing rates. But what was the plan and then the purpose? And then was your method to get there flawed? That's where the adjustments need to happen. But other than that, people have to understand that staying the course is boring. I get it. And it's also words that you almost don't want to hear from your financial advisors. It could be deemed as, hey, I want to be lazy in your account, so stay the course. The reality is that it was probably good advice, and staying the course is the one thing that is very difficult to keep people to do because they will jump out and they're going to go find the next best thing, or out of fear, they jump out and they mess up the plan. Alternatives, this is where the discussion can happen. Sometimes putting a client in an alternative investment it causes a liquidity problem for the client, which means it's not like you're forcing them. It's in essence kind of like you're forcing them to say, well, you're committing the money to this. We're going to put some money into this because the objective was that. We've got to let it play out.
8: And we can't get to it earlier because it's illiquid.
1: Illiquid, yes.
8: So you've got to stay in. But I think that's part of what an advisor's role is, though, is that education and to help manage the emotions of the client that could be detrimental to the plan that they've got in place.
1: Liquidity actually translates to your yield. So your yield is going to have conveniences in it. It'll probably be higher if you have high liquidity. If you have lower, or excuse me, you'll have higher yields if it probably has low liquidity. And because of that, this is where we start drilling down. So Eric, you spend your entire career in this stuff. I want to hear what you think are the hot spots, what you think might be some of the areas we want to really keep an eye on. And we're going to talk about portfolio design, and I think we should spend the time doing that. Plus, we can open up the phone lines now. 979-59-MONEY. That's 979-596-6639. You can text the same number. We'll get that. Go to the website, therealmoneypros.com. Use the Ask the Experts feature there. Eric, what is your favorite industry to watch right now? Maybe because it's exciting and fun. We'll be sure to discuss it. What do you think?
0: Healthcare is great. Best sector since May. And I think there's a lot of exciting things going on there.
1: We'll hear about that when we come back.
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1: 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You can contact Eric Stern. I'm sure you like to have lots of phone calls. What do you think about healthcare? Well, healthcare is what kind of shocked me on that one, because it said, hey, healthcare is hot.
8: Ooh.
1: To be candid with you, I have completely not been onto healthcare as an industry group lately, because I kind of felt like either way it was screwed. But you think just the opposite. I want to hear why.
8: Yeah.
0: Yeah, I think it's certainly been one of the bottom performing sectors for a few years now. And in fact, for the first 4 months of this year, it was one of the worst performing sectors. But since May, it's been red hot, I think, for a few reasons. The valuations are much more attractive than some of the other sectors. And we're seeing a lot more M&A activity. In fact, we've seen $236 billion in announced U.S. Healthcare M&A activity this year. And some of that is just pharmaceutical companies buying biotechs. They're trying to fill up their pipelines. There's some patent cliffs happening, so they're just trying to fill up those pipelines. But what I am most excited about within healthcare, in addition to, we just have aging demographics in this country and every other developed country in the world, the other aspect is just catching the AI tailwinds. We've seen so many sectors generate strong returns between industry, materials, utilities, really catching from AI tailwinds and everything that's supported by AI. But I think within healthcare, just the usage of AI is going to expedite the drug discovery process, drug trials. We saw just a few months ago, Novo signed a strategic partnership with OpenAI. Mm-hmm. We've heard the FDA is incorporating AI into their review process. So if we can expedite those drug trials, make them more economically feasible, I think we have incredible opportunities there. Just this week, Madeira, stock doubled within a day. And I think we're going to see more of those stories play out.
8: So when you're talking about healthcare, you're talking a very broad area. You're talking insurance companies, research, like you said, pharmaceutical, pretty much everything that touches healthcare, technology and healthcare, those types of things. Is that correct?
0: Yeah. What excites me the most within that sector are the biotechs.
8: Okay.
0: Just where I think AI is going to benefit them the most.
8: Okay.
0: So we see strong returns. I think biotech's up about 20% since May, and healthcare is up about 20% as well. I just think that there's plenty of runway there. And healthcare also has been a defensive play, where healthcare typically has been outperforming the S&P 500 during midterm elections years when there's a lot of volatility. I don't think the defensive nature of healthcare that's caused this great run over the past 3.5 months. I think it's more of what I mentioned before as far as just catching the AI tailwinds. But that's also another reason you can say a healthcare rally. If there's a lot of political uncertainty in this country, and sometimes investors turn to more defensive sectors such as healthcare in those situations.
8: And when people are looking at creating, portfolio, different design in their investments and things, when there's a sector that's you're looking to be exposed to, what are your thoughts on looking to pick individual stocks versus finding a good ETF or a mutual fund that focuses on that? How do you look at that?
0: Yeah, I think it's important to stay diversified. That's why I would recommend going with an ETF that has more exposure, especially within the biotech space. You know, that there's so many analysts covering stocks in this country that the market is very efficient. I mean, we know in U.S. large caps, the percentage of U.S. large cap managers beating the S&P 500 is so low. Any year, a good year, 20% beat them. So being individual stock picker is a very tough business. So I think it's better to have a more diversified look. And even as we put together portfolios, multi-asset portfolios, we're applying some tactical tilts, but we're not making huge bets because no one knows, really. I mean, I certainly think that some of the tactical maneuvers we had in our portfolios have helped, but you have to be humble. And I've been in this role for 30 plus years, and if you've been a portfolio manager, the markets will humble you. And so it's diversification is your best friend.
1: What's the reasoning for the tactical, let's say, the shift or the addition for exposure to healthcare? Because healthcare has traditionally been more of an income-based investment. If you're going to add a growth component to it, because now there's biotech investments or, you know, typically consolidation through mergers and acquisition activity, sometimes consolidation is actually a bad sign where they're just trying to hang on, gobble up their competitors. But in this case, you added something that I think most of us do not have a full understanding of, the true impact and efficiencies that companies are looking at to use AI. And this is what I've been talking about, which is there's been a lot of money invested in AI, and most of us don't really understand what the big ideas are, because the money that is pushing the money into AI is spending it before they've explained what this market is going to really look mm-hmm. like using it. Kind of like the way that the information superhighway was sold to us. We didn't really understand why you had companies like Cisco dumping money in this networking stuff, because we didn't understand the impact of the networking in the future. Otherwise, we'd have bought into it. With healthcare, now adding tons of legislative risk, huge.
0: Yes. Yes.
1: But you're right, aging population. I mean, look at the money that was spent just on trying to help people with presbyopia or otherwise people who have near sight problems and reading as you get older. And obviously there's a lot of money there. Look at cancer research for people who are aging. Look at colon cancer. It's a common problem for anybody over the age of 50, obviously screening and everything. But now there's a lot of technologies that have improved the process of detecting and treating and things like this, because that's where the money is.
15: Yeah.
1: As we get into Medicare with the baby boomer population that is really on it now, so they're using it, 67 retirement, the pressure's maximum right now in Social Security, the healthcare system, sure, it'll benefit. The growth side of it, I think, to be really interesting. Do you make that distinction if you're going to buy an ETF that covers healthcare, one being growth versus the income, or you just buy the whole group?
0: In this case, it depends. So, I mean, there are certainly some situations where if people ask me what sectors I like right now, I like financials and healthcare.
1: Yeah.
0: But within those sectors, I really like biotechs, and in financials, I really like the big banks. And I really like big banks because we're having a historic year from IPO issuance and trading activity and various other reasons. So it depends on what theme is part of my thesis, my investment thesis. Sometimes it is more broad, but there are other times where I want to be more specific, like in mm-hmm. these cases.
1: What do you consider to be maximum exposure to any? Let's just divide it up with the S&P industry group. So is there 11 or 12? They change it.
0: 11.
1: 11. Okay, so get 11. Give me a percentage max that you would put into any industry group of an overall investment portfolio. Let's just say, not overall, let's just say income. Would you expose more than 10% to an industry group?
0: How I view it is I start with my baseline, which is what the allocations are of those sectors within the S&P 500. And then I'll apply, all right, you know, for if a sector that represents 10%, you know, technology is the highest percentage. I feel what that percentage is, but how I might want to overweight relative to that baseline. And typically at most 5-10%, I would say. Again, you know, these more tactical plays, getting rid of exposure to that sector. I'm just making some slight over and under weights of opportunities that I see in the markets.
1: Yeah, obviously, if you take 100 divided by 11, you come up with less than 10. So the fact that I said over 10 just meant that's the overweighting. How far, just like, would you actually put 15% on one industry group or 20%? That means what doesn't get much? What are you now marking down as 3%?
0: The sectors that I'm a little not as excited about, I should say, are consumer staples and consumer discretionary.
1: Mm-hmm. I fished it out.
0: I mentioned just because of.
1: I fished it out on you.
0: I
1: was trying to figure out what you don't like right now, and that's it. Consumer staples, yeah. And describe consumer staples for folks, please, as an industry group.
0: Yeah, so those are just, it's more of a defensive play. And typically, if you're concerned about the markets, you know, you put more in that sector. I mean, you're talking about things that, necessities that clients have to buy, like food and you know, toiletry, things like that, that you need regardless of whether we're in a booming economy or in a recession. And I was concerned of a recession around the corner, which I'm not, then I would be more in favor of that sector.
1: Eric Sterner joining us here, the CIO, Chief Investment Officer of Apollon Wealth Management. And Apollon Financial, by the way, the phone lines, if you'd like to call, we're asking for investment-related questions only for right now because we have Eric Sterner on the line. In the next hour, we'll cover all kinds of different things. Alexander Lundgren joining me. I'm Brian Wiley. We come back. 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
7: And we're back to the Real Money Pros.
1: We are back. We're putting all the political stuff aside right now. Really, we're trying to talk about how do you design a portfolio that will work for you. And if you listen to this entire hour, Eric Sterner joining us here on the program, what we're getting at here is that there's not a lot of ways. For 26 years, I've been trying to say it every way possible. It's like, how do you explain to people to motivate them to say you really got to have a conversation about this stuff? Because otherwise, you're looking at statements, and your statements becomes your, that's all you've got, right? So you look at the statement, maybe you didn't know that bonds will go down before they mature. And so then you get a little bit of panic. You just need a refresher. Here's why we're in it. The other part of this is the visual component of seeing things on a wall and understanding it, hearing about it, asking questions about it, having a functional understanding of why you're invested a certain way. It actually provides peace. And so when we're talking about how to understand something that has so many moving pieces to it, because listen, Eric is talking about how healthcare is now exciting, and it's never been exciting. It is exciting now. I get it. And we're talking about why it's exciting. Over the break, we were all kicking around how this is different from the internet tech boom that happened in the 90s with something that was really vague that had low entry cost to get into it. And the reason why there's a lot of company failures is because of that. But now we're looking at kind of like healthcare, where this is consolidation of good ideas to amp up the bigger idea. And it's different from how crypto was similar to the internet tech boom, because some geeky people made something that people didn't really understand, and the momentum got it where it was. And now there seems to be kind of a reality. The hangover is, and people are trying to understand, is there really value there? Healthcare is different. Now, what do we do with all this information? And then we bring in alternatives. What is an alternative, Eric? And why do we mix this in?
0: I think one thing our industry does a bad job is they lump so many different strategies into the alternative investment bucket. And on one end of the spectrum, you have private credit, which is very much like fixed income. And if I have a client that's looking to enhance their income, well, that's something we may recommend a private credit is suitable. And then the opposite end of that risk spectrum, we have venture capital. You're investing in very startup companies, and that's the riskiest sectors, but also the sector that are the strategy that has potentially the highest return. And then in between, you have private equity, infrastructure, real asset. So to lump all that together under one term of alternative investments, I don't think it really does a good job, but that's why I think it's really important for investors to understand the strategy.
8: So basically what you're saying is alternative investments are everything but stocks, bonds, mutual funds, ETFs, and cash.
0: And crypto. Yeah,
8: and crypto.
0: That's not,
8: well,
0: yeah.
8: I could call it crypto alternative too. I've seen it come into that as well. So basically everything else that's out there, and there is a variety of things. People all the time say, what do I invest in that's not the market? There's a lot of options, but it's all in that big umbrella.
0: Absolutely. And it's just important for investors to realize the different risk return metrics of those strategies. And I think there's a lot of interesting investment strategies there. We've seen, it's well publicized, a number of publicly traded companies in the U.S. downturn last 30, 40 years. So you want to expand that investment universe and opportunities, and private equity is a great opportunity for that. The companies are staying private longer, and I don't see that trend reversing anytime soon.
1: Oftentimes these private equity investments, so here's a great example of one. SpaceX was private equity until it's now not, and a portion of it still is. And so maybe somebody wants to get in on a good idea like that, but you can't get it in the publicly traded market. So this is where private equity comes in. Now, qualifying private equity. See, back in 2007, 2009, we found out what happens with REITs, real estate investment trust, liquidity problems, writing that letter, begging for your money to be sent to you. And that liquidity risk was added to it. But that liquidity risk could also work for you if you're committed to the investment and its purpose.
0: Absolutely. I mean, you see that if you look at some publicly traded fixed income mutual funds, you could see some major volatility as clients are in that space, and it causes some portfolio management issues and tax consequences for investors. That's why we're starting to see a lot more investors go to ETFs than mutual funds. So you could be paying higher taxes. The portfolio manager might have to sell off some positions that necessarily wouldn't want to address some of the liquidity. But with these private investments and the money is locked up, you know, when there were concerns about private credit earlier this year, you know, there were big headlines. Investors are trying to get their money out, but they can't. Well, that's not a drawback of that investment. Right. That's a benefit because if there are some other investors who want their money back, I'm not going to be negatively impacted by that because they have these gates. And in some of these cases, such as interval funds, they're allowing 5% of redemption. So that's important for investors to know. And when I see the media reports, I really thought it was just completely overblown in the private credit space earlier this year and seems to be dying down, is that if investors didn't realize that money wasn't going to be immediately available to them, well, then I think they had a bad financial advisor who didn't properly assess their liquidity and really address the characteristics of that investment.
8: Yeah, well, and I tell people all the time that that reduced liquidity is about protecting the people who stay behind, who stick with the investment. And you should be rewarded for sticking with the investment for the time frame you've committed it. So
0: absolutely.
1: So traditionally, financial professional, when we start talking about kind of off the market type of investments, this is when you start mixing in maybe commission and a conflict in the advice and so on. And what we're discussing right now is that every investor has the ability to get into private equity alternatives, even to do so without having a commission incentive to force it as a sale onto you. And what we're saying is that, no, this is part of the bucket. Like, we were going to put this in the bucket. We provided the council what the purpose of the bucket was, the time, the purpose, all of this. And that's the reason why it's put in there. And so when we have liquidity problems, it's either an unexpected event or it was poor planning. And the unexpected event, that's all there is to it. You just have to know what the liquidation order is going to be across your investment mix, and then know when you're going to get to that one. When we're talking about alternatives, it's also an admission that you're willing to invest the money for a period of time. And this goes in opposite of, like, let's say the insurance companies that are tying up your money with surrender charges, whatever it is, and usually then giving you a guaranteed rate, which it's the opposite of what you're saying you wanted to do, which is, I want to give it 10 years, and I want safety. Whereas we say, no, 10 years, that's investment money. That's growth money. Like, don't lock it up at that. Like, you're doing the opposite of what you should be doing. The alternatives are, you're going to get, I mean, the idea is you're going to get the return, the growth, the whole thing, but the time is built in as liquidity risk in a different way. Does that make sense? It's because they're trying to let the investment play out versus right. This other one is, we don't want you to disrupt our writer. And we're going to charge you for it because we paid a guy a lot of money to sell you that thing.
8: Yeah. Yeah.
0: Absolutely. And that's, I think the other aspect within alternative investments that investors should realize is, if you look at the top performing funds within U.S. large cap and the range of returns, that range of returns is so narrow compared to when you look at managed private equity fund returns or private credit, because the information, because it's not publicly traded, is not publicly available. So when investors are looking at these private investments, that due diligence makes huge difference. And I am so comfortable and confident with our due diligence process here at Commonwealth. I think it's important that investors, if they want to invest in this space, that they're working with investment professionals who understand it and who know how to differentiate a good private equity manager versus a bad one, and private credit, a good private credit versus a bad one.
8: Not who has the best sales guy, right?
0: Exactly. Yeah, not who's offering you the best ticket.
1: Eric, you got to go, right?
0: I could stay on for a little bit longer.
1: Look at that. I trapped him twice now. I got it. I got the bad investment. I got him to stay for another hour. So if you've got investment questions, you can call the program. We're on for another hour. If you missed that, go to therealmoneypros.com. 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But again, you can call the program. We're going to take a long break now. And then when we come back, any money question, fair game. We can even talk about some of the political movements that are happening and how it'll affect money moving forward. This is Real Money Pros.
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17: Turn turbulent. I'm Carmen Roberts, Fox News. President Trump's trade chief, Jameson Greer, says Canada walked away from what he calls the best deal and triggered 50% U.S. tariffs on $20 billion worth of Canadian goods today.
18: Now, that includes products that range from hockey sticks to tongue depressors. The countries sold each other $880 billion worth of goods and services last year.
17: Fox's Marianne Rafferty says the U.S. tariffs were originally set to kick in on Wednesday.
18: But President Trump extended the deadline for 3 days to allow talks to continue, but the two countries still could not reach an agreement.
17: And Canada's Prime Minister Mark Carney says that Ottawa will impose a dollar-for-dollar tariff on American goods, including steel, electronics, and appliances. Greer says there are no further talks are scheduled. Police in Worcester, Massachusetts, have issued an arrest warrant for 58-year-old Karen Solomon after her husband, 31-year-old police veteran Kurt Solomon, was found fatally injured in their home Tuesday. Investigators say she's missing and wanted for assault with a dangerous weapon. Also in Massachusetts, a trial of a woman who strangled her three young children to death continues. The defense team for Lindsay Clancy rested its case yesterday, and the prosecution started calling rebuttal witnesses trying to prove she was not suffering from postpartum psychosis.
19: Their rebuttal witness, psychiatrist Dr. Abram Mack, says he had interviewed Clancy and reviewed her records. He says Clancy was suffering from depression.
20: My opinion is that she retained
16: the capacity that required for having criminal responsibility for these actions.
19: Clancy has admitted to killing her children, but the defense has pled not guilty by reason of insanity.
17: Fox's Madeline Rivera. The trial resumes on Monday. Closing arguments expected soon. 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
20: Happy Saturday. Going to be another warm one out there. Temperatures today in the upper 90s to low 100s. A mix of sun and clouds, and then that chance for some scattered showers and storms through the day and into the afternoon as well. Temperatures tonight falling back down to the 70s under partly cloudy skies. For the K4 Forward Storm Team, I'm meteorologist Tim Boyden.
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29: This is Megan Langley, poultry farmer and owner of Egg Drop Farm, with a warning about Gettner Drummond. 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You just can't trust him.
30: This is Kinsey Pepper, a proud Oklahoma rancher. 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

0: 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Jack Armstrong and Joe Getty.
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3: How's everybody doing? Fantastic. Good to hear it. We'll bring you some news of the day and information and analysis and all that sort of stuff. Mark Zuckerberg's on trial again today. Facebook on trial for addicting kids. We'll talk about that later. Going to be another one of those billion-dollar settlements. I don't know how I feel about that. I think Zuckerberg's a bad guy.
5: Exactly how you feel about it. I'm sorry. I know how I feel about it. Yeah, there's ambivalence, 100%. It's definitely one of those not black and white issues.
3: Yeah, I think Zuckerberg's a bad guy with bad intentions, but making a product something people really, really like is illegal. I don't know. I don't know where you draw the line on that.
5: And look. Always look to the trial lawyers, the plaintiff's attorneys.

0: whatever you want to call them, their AI jumped out onto the internet and started, you know, hacking other. They escaped that whole story with OpenAI, and then it turned out a whole bunch of other companies that did it too. The really interesting article in the Financial Times today with some people talking off the record about, yeah, we didn't know that could happen. Really caught them all by surprise. But the reason it's similar to the Facebook thing is, you know, some sort of regulations around that that's going to do us more harm than good in terms of competing with China. That's a tough call. I don't know what we're going to do.
1: And I was trying to wrap my head around the question of Chinese open source and open weight models and the advantages and disadvantages and then the security risks. And just every single aspect of this blows my mind. I think I mentioned this when you were gone. In some of the most challenging periods of human existence, I'm going to go with WW2. It's recent memory, blah, blah, blah. Horrible cataclysm. Terrible death, destruction, confusion, poverty. Just, it was a horrible time. But people knew what it was. You could comprehend the Axis powers. And the allies, you could look at a map and see that, oh, Italy is starting, we're starting to win it back, but still kind of rough there in France. I wonder if there'll be a big invasion. You could understand it, the shape of it. AI, nope. It's an ever-changing amorphous blob of, rah! So, good luck.
0: An amorphous blob of, rah!
1: Exactly.
0: Yeah, the people saying that the AIs got together and started working together to figure out how to hack. I don't even know what that means, how to hack into other companies. And
1: I mean, your organs are about to be harvested. That's what it means.
0: Yeah, and they didn't know that they could do that they would start working together. And then the thing that I think we have talked about before where they were being deceitful. They were covering up their tracks so people wouldn't know that so they knew they weren't supposed to do this, but they did it anyway. That's a highly troubling thing.
1: Right, or when the guy walked into the lab and said, all right, now it's time for the security test. The AI systems would be like, oh, hey, everybody be cool. It's a security test. don't let them know what we can do and what we have been doing.
0: Yeah. Right.
1: Then the minute it's, all right, now just go back to work. All right, everybody, back to it. Yeah. Crazy.
0: Highly troubling. Let's start the show officially. Got a good one here. I'm Jack Armstrong. He's Joe Getty on It is the Year 2026 for Armstrong and Getty, and we approve of this program.
1: Let's begin then. Officially, according to FCC rules and reg, the show starts at mark.
2: Most of what we saw were crimes of poverty. People who were stealing things like toothpaste. People who were stealing things like, you know, soap. And that means if you're stealing those things, you need them.
0: California's talking about some sort of law where it's not against the law to steal things you might need, like soap or razors or mouthwash or anything you could claim was a necessity.
1: Yes, the two most populous states in the union at either end of the land mass that is the contiguous 48, New York and California, are both looking at passing laws that permit you to commit crimes if you kind of had to, according to progressive / communist legislators. Not in practice, but de jure, as they say, in the law, writing that it's okay to commit crimes if you're this kind of person.
0: So if that law passes in California, and I suppose I shouldn't be surprised if it does, do they draw the line anywhere on whether or not it's a necessity? What if I decide at a decent income level to walk in there and think, you know, I don't want to pay for my antiperspirant today. I'm just going to grab this off the shelf. Of course, you couldn't in my story. You'd have to call an employee, come over and unlock it. But in theory, if it were on the shelf, I'm just going to grab this off the shelf and walk out the door because it's a necessity for me, too. But I can afford it. But is somebody going to like check my W-2 and make a determination of whether or not?
1: This is the classic example of to go to that argument is to concede that we even need to go to that argument. I mean, I could explain on, and you could too, Katie could, on a practical level, how ridiculous that is. Okay, so you get busted for stealing your deodorant. Now we're going to have, what, a means test?
0: That'd be
1: an audit? A forensic audit of your finances? I mean, WTF.
0: That'd be a bad look for me to end up on the evening news for petty shoplifting. I am vowing right here, though. They passed that law. I am going to start stealing. Michael, write it down. And the date.
3: Okay.
0: And the time. And we need a notary. Can a notary public stop by the station? I need this notarized. If they pass this law, I am going to freaking start stealing. I'm not.
1: I think everybody should. Everybody should.
0: I'll start stealing.

0: my necessities, which are lots of things in life. Lots of food products.
1: Having this makes me happy. Happiness is a necessity. Yeah, but like I say, it's abhorrent to me to even go to the logistical argument of decriminalizing crime. Stealing, for God's sake.
0: Nuts.
1: I know. It is nuts. It is absolutely nuts. I get the activists who know what they're doing. Going to overload the system. We're going to cause chaos. Chaos is a ladder. We will ascend to power. We will reinvent the country as a communist utopia. Okay, they're evil, but at least they know what they're doing. It's these stupid, dewy-eyed fools being churned out of our non-teaching universities with their idiot. You know what? They didn't come up with these ideas. It was adults at the universities who taught them. Anyway, yes. They're still dewy-eyed fools. Yes. But so they get churned out of these factories of evil and ignorance that used to be universities. Believe in this crap.
2: So I walked into a grocery store in Los Angeles with a friend, very progressive friend. And they, in this particular grocery store in Los Angeles, they had built, some grocery stores have done this. They built a little like island in the middle where they have a guard. And that's where they put all your easy to steal stuff, like deodorant, razors, all the stuff that's so easy to steal and then sell off or whatever. And they put them in the center of the store with a guard there. And the person that I was with, when I walked in, they said, oh my gosh, they're locking up all the necessities. What are they supposed to do? They're trying to run a business here, a for-profit business, not a charity.
1: The only words I can utter is that I can't form any words to respond to that.
2: I know. I didn't respond to that at the time because I thought this will not go well. We've ended up not having communication anymore. But very, very smart, very highly educated person.
1: Yeah, well,
2: just I don't know. I don't know what to do with the world. That's so crazy to me.
1: Anyway, I just came up with something smart. Yes, Michael.
3: Everyone will lock up everything.
1: Oh yeah,
2: that's a good point. Yeah. Everything would have to be locked up if the law passes. Because you have
1: Amazon will be like, wow, cool.
2: You know,
1: you fools have ended brick and mortars on your own.
2: Speaking of Amazon, I've got a, I should do this more often, but I haven't taken the time to figure out the automatic orders. The stuff just comes. So I regularly, every couple of weeks, I get toothpaste, but somehow I got it too close. You do this, Katie? Somehow I got it too tight, and I got so many tubes of toothpaste.
4: I have like six boxes of dog food, and I have no idea how it happened.
2: Yeah, I got you gotta spread it out.
1: You can tweak that, but that takes time and attention, and you got better things to worry about.
2: Right.
1: So
2: I gotta find the page you do it and all that.
1: You gotta embrace your inner entrepreneur and start selling toothpaste on the street. It's gonna be a little more expensive, but people will pay for the convenience of, look, there's a tube right here. And here I am in my cul-de-sac. Jack the toothpaste man is, you know, honey, we're out of toothpaste. Oh, go see Jack. He's expensive. Yeah, but look, it'll take 2 minutes. Just go.
5: You're locking up my toothpaste.
2: That'd be another good look for me, standing on the corner selling toothpaste. Yeah. That's what I'll be.
1: Beautiful.
2: Hey, there's toothpaste guys on the corner again. Boy, it's so hot out. You wouldn't think anybody'd stand out in 100 degree heat to sell toothpaste, but he does. Stay away from him. Okay.
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0: AOC making her little, play it again, Mike, or her little flippant comment about woke.
22: Woke one was crazy.
0: That got a lot of attention, should have gotten a lot of attention, should continue to get a lot of attention. Because the woke-pocalypse was one of the most amazing things that's ever happened in my life.
1: I came across this comment by a Canadian writer about AOC's comment and what was woke. And he offered up a mega thread documenting the most deranged eras of our time because he believes that when AOC declared woke one over and dismissively laughed, she was sending a calculated signal to the leftist rank and file that woke is now more of a political liability than a help. Mm. And it's time to pivot from that's not happening, that never happened, to okay, it was happening, but it wasn't that bad. So let's move on now.
22: Woke one was crazy.
1: Anyway, he says, I'm creating a thread so you can all bookmark it and use it anytime. Says woke wasn't that big a deal, or it was just online kooks, or it was just about having empathy and being kind. And he mentions, you'll notice that not one of the examples in this thread are online kooks. Every single one is a major media company. And despite the catastrophic reputational loss of the last two decades, these companies are still very powerful and influential, and they still play a role in public opinion. So without further ado, what is woke? And we'll go through this fairly quickly, but woke was believing black people are so mentally weak and inferior, a common theme of this thread, that activists pressured companies like L'Oreal to stop accurately describing their products for fear of what seeing the word white might do to their fragile intellects. Here's a headline from The Guardian. L'Oreal to remove words like whitening from skincare products.
0: Oh, my
1: announcement,
0: God.
1: Announcement oh comes God. Against backdrop of global anti-racism protests.
0: Oh, that's hilarious. I don't know if I never heard that or forgotten it, but that is almost unbelievable, but I lived through it.
1: Woke was a survival guide, and he gives one example of the hundreds of university guides entitled Surviving Whiteness and White People. Happened to be Colorado State University. Put that out. The woke was planning a genocide. When is it okay to kill whites? Ask A&M philosophy professor Tommy Curry. And woke was explicitly using the word genocide in the genocide planning, just so everyone heard the message loud and clear. And the professor behind the white genocide tweet says he has university support. It was canceling Mozart. Why Mozart is a singular symbol of the white patriarchy. Let's see, what publication was that? The Times, I think, of London. Woke was firing museum curators for working with white artists. Here's a headline from The Times. It was actually in, September of 2020. Museum curator resigns after he is accused of racism for saying he would still collect art from white men. Not exclusively, at all.
0: Wow.
1: Gary Garrels of the San Francisco Museum of Modern Art was fired after irate employees said his firing is non-negotiable. You got to fire him or we're all walking out, because he said, well, yeah, I will still collect some art from white men.
0: I think I remember talking about that, but I've forgotten it. That is so crazy.
1: Woke was this headline in the UK. Moment transgender singer strips naked live on Channel 4 and plays the keyboard with her penis. Woke was using the phrase.
0: Penis seems like the headline.
1: Woke was the phrase her penis, as well as platforming fetishistic men who are clearly using the extreme permissiveness of the culture to force all of us to participate in their sex lives. Woke was CNN warning parents that Paw Patrol was fascist. The headline, I remember this at the time, why kids love fascist cartoons like Paw Patrol and Thomas the Tank Engine.
0: Do you have a date on that one?
1: Let's see, December 22. That was actually 2017. So that was kind of early in the woke thing.
0: Yeah. So how much do you think, so the woke thing started pre-pandemic, but how much did the pandemic and all the weirdness around that and people locked up in their homes and everything like that energize it all? I wonder, because it was a crazy time. Without woke, it would have been one of the craziest times of my life.
1: And it was a very online time too.
0: Yeah.
1: So, yeah, a lot. You know, let me get to one more just because I want to make sure we squeeze this in, because this is something I despised at the time. I ranted about it at the time. I've despised it ever since. I despise it now. I will despise it for the rest of my life. The AP. AP's style is now to capitalize black. The word black in a racial, ethnic, or cultural sense, conveying an essential and shared sense of history, identity, and community among people identified as black, including those in the African diaspora and within Africa. AP style will continue to lowercase the term white in racial, ethnic, and cultural senses. This decision follows the black move. We consulted with a wide group of people internally and externally and decided this. As the writer puts it, woke was insisting on capitalizing black when referring to black people because they have a shared sense of history, identity, and community. White will remain uncapitalized because white people, being the soulless, rootless, disgusting ghouls that they are, do not get capitalized. Woke was accusing fast food companies of killing black people because, well, salt. High blood pressure. Woke was telling a little 3-year-old boy that he wasn't a boy. He was actually a girl trapped in a boy's body. And the cure for such a condition was blocking his puberty and perhaps castrating him. From NPR, at age 3, transitioning from Jack to Jackie. Woke was making an entire reality show around another little boy who was told he was a girl. When he was 16, his castration surgery provided content for the show. Woke was blaming white people for killing minorities because they have to breathe. Headline from The Guardian. Minorities in the U.S. breathe in more air pollution caused by white people. That's, goes on for some time.
2: That's the classic meteor wipes out Earth. Black
1: women and
2: poor.
1: Minorities hardest hit.
2: Yeah, poor hardest whatever, hit.
1: So one more thing really, really quickly. And they go into this Tremaine Carroll, violent California male prisoner, decided he's a girl and won his court battle, was placed in women's prison where he promptly raped two female cellmates of his. And then Woke was also in the press coverage using a pleasant looking middle-aged black lady, probably picture in the story in the press, because they knew using this rapist man's actual picture would cause less sympathy. So in mainstream media, they just use the trial cartoon of this lady instead of the picture of this rapist man. And then finally, the final insult, when he was brought to trial for the rapes, it was Woke that demanded that the rape victims refer to the rapist as her and she in court.
2: Oh, my God. You'd have to shoot me to get me to do that.
1: Yep.
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6: Most of what we saw were crimes of poverty. People who were stealing things like toothpaste. People who were stealing things like, you know, soap. And that means if you're stealing those things, you need them.
4: Man, there
5: that's a New York State representative explaining why crimes of poverty should not be criminalized. She goes on.
6: We are choosing to protect billion-dollar companies like CVS and Walgreens over the people who are struggling to get by. So I would say that the true crime is that there is such incredible wealth disparity in this city that there are people thrown in jail simply for having a biological need.
5: But don't worry, rest of America. Those ideas and laws are coming to a state near you. In fact, they're working on it in California as we speak.
4: The real news is not that we have billionaire companies, blah, blah, blah. The real news, we have communists in our government.
5: Yes.
4: Good Lord. There have been periods in our history where there were a lot more poor people and a lot more precarious situations for various needs, and we didn't legalize theft. We didn't decide, you know, times are kind of tough with the, you can, it's the late 70s or whenever you want to pick, rough economic time. Things are kind of rough right now, so go ahead and steal toothpaste and deodorant and bread and stuff like that.
5: Boy, how far have we come from an ethos where not only would you never steal, you wouldn't even accept charity.
4: I know. I know. I was talking to my kids about this. We were listening to an old-timey country song, Merle Haggard song. Hey, hey, working man like me, never been on welfare, and that's one place I won't be. When that used to be like something to be so proud of, mm-hmm. No matter how tough things got, I'll get a second job, but I'm not going to. Now you steal.
5: Or you should be on welfare all the time and never work at all, and then if you want extra stuff, steal it. Yeah, that's, I would say that's a different ethos going on. As mentioned, they're working on it in California. Next clip, Michael.
7: The amendments make it clear that this policy only applies to low-level theft crimes, no felonies, and codifies case law. And while we have diversion programs for drugs and mental health, we do not have the same for crimes of necessity led by poverty.
4: The idea that, so that this is the thing that drives me nuts about the socialists is, how do they think grocery stores, convenience stores, you know, the pharmacies, how do they think their business model works to where you can just absorb a certain amount of theft? That's fine. You know, if all the small items get stolen, we'll just continue to operate like we have in the past. It'll have no effect on us whatsoever.
5: If there's one commonality among those people, I think it is they have no idea how economics work. They certainly have no idea how business
4: works. You don't have to take an economics class in college to think, this store has stuff they sell. They can't just give it away.
5: Right.
4: They had to pay for it to get it.
5: Well, and as one of our emailers indicated, we're practically the richest. I mean, aside from like a couple of oil emirates, we're the richest country on earth. Our poor live more richly than most people on earth. So the idea that they're so destitute they have to steal soap is just ludicrous. And it's funny, we were chatting about this briefly earlier, and I'm in the spot where it's like somebody proposes legalizing rape. And I've got to say, well, logistically now, there would be challenges with that. No, we're not even going there. We're not going to legalize theft if you really kind of want to steal stuff or really claim you need it. I could say, all right, what are we going to do? Have a means test every time somebody gets arrested for palming some shaving cream? I mean, how the hell would that work in the real world? But I don't even want to go there.
4: Well, I vowed earlier, because they're talking about legalizing it in California, if they do that, I will start stealing. I am absolutely 100% going to start stealing.
5: Cool. Pick me up some Band-Aids. I'm about out.
4: I've never stolen anything in my life, but I will start stealing if they decide that that's just a thing.
5: Yeah, that would be a pretty good protest. It would be tough on the businesses, but I believe they would rise up en masse. And you've mentioned this several times. Usually it has to do with urban decay and junkies and crimes, but companies never say what they mean because they're afraid of running afoul of progressive politicians.
4: We need
5: every retailer in America to say, stealing is stealing. You ought to arrest them and put them in jail or we're closing our damn stores.
4: When all those Walgreens closed in the Bay Area or In-N-Out had to finally close in Oakland or whatever, yeah, say it out loud. Say, this town is too crappy to do business.
5: Yeah, say it. Kayleigh McEnany is discussing the California law with Republican Carl DeMaio in this clip.
2: What is a crime of necessity?
8: Well, basically, the Democrats say that if you're poor, that forces you to go out and rob a store. Now, let me be very clear. No one is robbing stores for food, bread, eggs, milk, or butter. They're stealing Nikes and PlayStations. Let's be very clear about what crimes and what criminals they're trying to protect with these diversion programs.
5: Yeah, but also, Carl, not that you're wrong, but there's a huge history of people taking an arm and sweeping off the shelf of the CBS, the contents of the shelf, right into their garbage bag. Then they set up tables, like on the sidewalk outside the store, and sell the stuff for a discount on the street. So it doesn't matter what's sold. Again, let's not get into the, well, they're not stealing the stuff you're talking about. No, you've conceded the point if you go there.
4: God, we have so much wealth redistribution in this country.
5: Oh, I know.
4: If you really need deodorant, toothpaste, whatever, I believe there's some sort of program for you to have the money. Now, if you spend every bit of money you get on having as cool a cell phone as I got or whatever, PlayStation or cool shoes or whatever, then you might not have any money left over, but that was your decision. That's the whole fungible problem.
5: One more clip from Mr. DeMaio, Republican in California.
8: When this bill was brought up, the author of the bill and the Democrats said Donald Trump is responsible for the crime. Voters in California overwhelmingly rejected this coddle the criminal nonsense last year in Prop 36, and they said we want to punish criminals because we cannot have a crime wave.
5: There are days I think on the progressive side they could like advocate legalizing the vote for cats, and the argument would be because of Trump, and they'd get 64% of their people's votes.
4: God, are there states that are going to decide that this is okay? Stealing the crimes of necessity?
5: I don't know that they have the votes, but boy, they're trying.
4: Do you check their W-2 before it's because how poor do you have to be before you get to steal from people?
5: Again, I hate to even go there, but it's an absolutely appropriate question. And I guarantee the people who are in favor of this, some of the legislators, I think, are cold-eyed Marxists. Most of them are just fools. How many of them are aware of the quote-unquote Inflation Reduction Act under Biden and the enormous damage that did to the purchasing power of Americans, especially poor Americans?
4: Nobody gets that. Nobody gets inflation. It's too bad because it's a very, very big deal.
5: Yeah, yeah. This is absolutely insane. Got to fight against it. I never thought it would get this far in my lifetime, but here we are.
4: I know. The fact that it's being discussed, we're going to make it legal. If you're, if you really need the deodorant, just go ahead and steal it.
5: If you can make a plausible claim that you're poor, and no, it would be insulting and oppressive for us to do like an audit of what you spend your money on. Obviously, that would probably be racist too.
4: Or do you have a job?
5: Disproportionately, blah blah blah.
4: Do you have a job? Have you ever had a job? Are you applying for jobs?
5: So here's the inflation note I wanted to throw in. This never occurred to me. Saw this opinion piece. Republicans can end the inflation tax, and what they're talking about is capital gains taxes. And we're talking about most normal people run into capital gains taxes two ways. Number one, they have invested, they saved, they got mutual funds, whatever. And any gains they get, even long terms, get taxed at up to about 24%. Not to mention when you sell your house. Now, you get to put aside a certain amount of that for your next house if indeed you buy another house. Otherwise, you got to pay the government, you know, 20, 25, 30% of your gains. Excuse me. Well, what hadn't occurred to me? Oh, there's also an Obamacare surcharge on your capital gains. Did you know that?
4: Yes. No, I didn't.
5: But those rates apply to nominal gains unadjusted for inflation.
4: Oh, really?
5: Wow. As a result, sellers of assets end up paying taxes on inflated gains, raising the effective tax rate. And economists know this, like the great Arthur Laffer recently ran updated calculations showing how high the cost could be. Assuming an asset is held for 5 years and you make a 5% inflation adjusted annual return. So a good solid return, but you're just 5% in front of inflation. In that scenario, starting since inflation took off in 2021, he found the effective tax rate on real capital gains climbs to 51%.
4: That's horrifying.
5: Half of your investment gains go to the government if you kept 5% ahead of inflation.
4: That's horrifying.
5: It's not as bad as it was back in the 1970s when the inflation adjusted tax rate of capital gains was nearly 130%. Wow. And that is not a typo. The left and the big government types, their appetite grows with the eating, as the saying goes. Their appetite is voracious.
4: Well, stand up in front of a big crowd of people and explain that long, complicated, mathematical, you got to be kind of smart to understand it thing. Or stand up in front of a giant crowd and say, when are the rich going to pay their fair share and give you some?
5: Right.
4: Which
5: we deserve that. There's income inequality. When are the rich going to pay their fair share? You're right. I just lost. I lost again. Damn it.
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19: It's August 2023, a county government meeting in Pennsylvania's Lehigh Valley. A young woman, early 20s, steps up to the mic to speak.
20: My two-month-old son was happily drinking milk from his bottle when he quickly started choking, turned blue, and went limp. My boyfriend transported our son to the changing table as I grabbed an anti-choking device and my boyfriend began assembling it. Two pumps of the device and my son was conscious, gasping for air and coughing up milk.
19: They all went to the ER to make sure the baby was okay.
20: But upon arriving at Lehigh Valley Hospital, the diagnosis quickly became something so different.
19: One of the doctors had a theory.
20: She stated to my father and mother-in-law that we are young, first-time parents who got frustrated with our baby and violently shook him to make him stop crying, and a confession would only make things easier for us.
19: The parents were told to leave the hospital without their son, and he wouldn't come home for 7 whole months.
20: I'm a postpartum mom dealing with the grief and the trauma of my son being ripped from my arms. And I'm a mom who lost everything in less than 24 hours due to one doctor's misdiagnosis. Enough is enough.
19: And then the next person speaks. And the next one. The stories they tell form a pattern of parents walking into a Lehigh Valley hospital to get help for a child, only to leave without them. And the same doctor's name kept coming up again and again. A pediatrician.
21: I ask you, what kind of doctor does this?
19: That's what I wanted to know, too. From Serial Productions and the New York Times, I'm Diane Neary, and this is The Preventionist, a story about a doctor and the rise of a powerful field of pediatric medicine.
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5: Here are a couple of interesting developments, and this one, well, I'll just say it. So a bunch of incumbents survived redistricting and nut job opponents on the right and left. Debbie Wasserman Schultz, who is just evil, she got redistricted out of her district by DeSantis in the legislature. And then there was hot criticism that she was going to run now in a more than 60% black and Hispanic district that a white woman would run in that. Yes.
4: I've never been able to stand her at all.
5: Oh, she's so awful.
4: She is. I thought she was gone from the scene.
5: Soulless.
4: Seeing her name pop up yesterday was very disappointing to me.
5: Yeah, but so anyway, she said, yeah, no, I'm going to go ahead and run in that majority minority district. She won by like 20 points.
4: Yeah.
5: So the voters there were like, yeah, she's fine. So quit with your racial politics, right. Your ethnic politics. It's just so dumb. Jared Moskowitz, who is one of the most prominent Jewish congressional Democrats, won. Let's see, Randy Fine won.
4: That's a good point. For some reason, I didn't catch on to that. So the story was you had this district in Florida that had had black representation for 30 years. And along comes this white woman and takes it. Well, they voted for her.
5: Right.
4: So, and she won easily. So what? Who are you mad at?
5: So Randy Fine, who's a Republican, got primaried from the right, I guess. Let's see. He easily turned back a challenge by far-right influencer Dan Bilzerian, who suggested in one campaign ad that Nazi dictator Adolf Hitler needed to be reassessed. Bilzerian, who referred to Fine as a fat Jew, a Shylock, a Jewish supremacist, satanic whore, and Satan's creepy little minion. I kind of like the last one. In the shocking commercial, lost to the incumbent by nearly 40 percentage points. But the fact that in
4: satanic whore.
5: Yeah.
4: Was that on a debate? Well, you're a satanic whore. I don't know how I'd respond to that in a debate.
5: No, I'm not.
4: I'm what now?
5: That was actually in an ad. There are a bunch of not the least bit funny stories about how anti-Semitism, including on the young right, has just exploded. Like the young kids now, the college right wingers, constantly making reference to Jews and goys, and it's just, it's now part of the conversation.
4: So the anti-Jew thing is
5: anti-Semitism, yeah.
4: Anti-Israel / anti-Jew, always, you know, you have to know more people are on that. But so it's left and right among young people?
5: Oh, yeah.
4: Well, that's bad. I didn't really see the put out the report for religious attacks, anybody attacked for religious reasons. Over 60% on of them this year on Jewish people. And that's a tiny population.
5: Yeah, just read a piece by a young conservative, Leo Lewis, How My Generation Became Anti-Semitic. And it is, it's highly, highly troubling. Back to the election, at least briefly.
4: Who's running on a Hitler deserves a fresh look?
5: Well, the guy lost like crazy. But the point is, that sort of thing was utterly, utterly unthinkable 10 years ago.
4: Oh, absolutely.
5: To even say it out loud. Not to mention the examples I'll give later, but notably, there were a handful, because there were three big primaries, well, big-ish primaries, Alaska, Florida, and Wyoming, in no particular. I guess that's alphabetical order, accidentally. Anyway, several Trump-endorsed candidates lost bad, and it's not surprising at this point. Darlene Graham, we mentioned that race in South Carolina. She's running against a 73-year-old, very solidly conservative congressman, Ralph Norman. But she has been leaning hard, hard, hard on I'm Trump's pick. I'm Trump's endorsee. I will work absolutely at Trump's side. And Norman is saying, I'll work with him when he's right. And if he's wrong, I'm going to say so. So I hope that's all right with y'all.
4: In South Carolina.
5: In South Carolina.
4: Wow.
5: Yeah. I haven't seen polls recently. But,
4: did you see Nancy Mace has got a new YouTube show?
5: I did. Yeah. I did.
4: She wears tank tops showing off her new tattoos.
5: Yes.
4: That she got because of the PTSD, because of the way of the press has treated her.
5: Yes, roughly. Yes. Tell you what, you run into Nancy Mace in, say, a nice Myrtle Beach watering hole. You got a 40-something hottie, got some tats. And you're thinking, you know, she's getting close to you. You're getting close to her. Sir, I beg of you, hear my words. Run. Run for your life.
4: Or use a false name.
5: Oh.
4: Sneak out of the hotel room in the morning.
5: She is. How do we feel about the term that begins with M-I-L around here?
4: It doesn't offend me. It seems to offend you.
5: Well, the F is a crude word for sexual congress.
4: You are correct.
5: Yes. Well,
4: that's why people use an acronym.
5: Love. How about let's say lovemaking? So she's a milm. She's a mom. I'd like to love make. No, that doesn't work. Make love. No, that doesn't work either. Damn it.
4: What? So I'm horrified by what you said about the young right and their anti-Jew movement.
5: Yes.
4: Are they and the young left coming together on any of this? Are they like becoming a bloc?
5: That's an interesting question. I would say sociologically it is already. It's now become acceptable to be openly, ridiculously, stupidly anti-Semitic. And I think it speaks to... the same, you know, it's the same reason so many of these democratic socialists are getting elected and some of these right-wing firebrands and the rest of it. There is a huge, bone-deep discontent with, quote-unquote, how things are going. It's just unmistakable. And people are reaching out for this idea, that philosophy, and a lot of people are latching onto stupid, stupid stuff. But I think the point is, people are unhappy.
4: Boy, it really is the oldest conspiracy. Sure. I've mentioned reading Ulysses James Joyce. The lead character is a Jewish advertising executive in Dublin in the early 1900s and just constantly running into anti-Semitism in Dublin, you know, over 100 years ago. Same sort of comments that you hear today. Why does everybody always land on the same? I understand needing a scapegoat for why you're not doing well or something and blaming someone else. But why does it always land in the same spot?
5: I will explain.
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3: Another diplomatic dance. I'm Daria Albinger, Fox News. President Trump is pushing to meet with North Korean leader Kim Jong-un again.
6: The Pentagon confirmed Wednesday the annual U.S.-South Korea military exercises will end 6 days early, following the president's order to substantially scale them back. The president has called the exercises costly and cited his personal relationship with Kim Jong-un.
22: The fact that I get along with him, that's a good thing, not a bad thing. He has 57 very powerful nuclear weapons.
6: The president also linked his decision to South Korea's refusal to support the U.S. effort against Iran. Seoul is now suggesting it could become involved in the Middle East if it means shoring up American military support back home. North Korea said Wednesday it still sees the scaled-back drills as a provocation and denied any contact between Trump and Kim.
3: That's Fox's Rich Edson. Iran is digging in as tensions continue over the Strait of Hormuz. Fox's Jonathan Hunt in Tel Aviv.
23: Iran's leaders are issuing new statements hinting at what they claim will be a new post-war order in the Gulf, which could leave the U.S. sidelined. Iran's parliamentary speaker, Mohammad Ghalibaf, writing on X, quote, "We've received numerous messages from neighboring countries about shaping new security arrangements and economic cooperation in the region. The United States put the security of every single one of its allies at such risk through bullying and pure disregard for their interests for the sake of Israel." But the president, Masoud Pezeshkian, for instance, said that it might be time to, quote, end the war.
3: The U.S. is expected to announce new economic sanctions against Iran on Monday. Pope Leo making another appeal for peace and dialogue while speaking to tens of thousands in the small Italian city of Rimini. He urged Christians to act with mercy. 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
24: Hello, everyone. It's a nice Saturday evening here in central Oklahoma. Partly cloudy skies, 10 p.m. temperature 84. Any isolated storms in southern Oklahoma moving south into Texas. Tonight, partly cloudy, down to 73 in Oklahoma City. Sunday, partly cloudy, hot, a light east breeze, up to about 98. From the 41 Storm Center, I'm meteorologist John Slater.
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25: 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Let's face it. Life can get even crazier than a season finale of Grey's Anatomy.
26: And now here we are, opening up the friendship circle.
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25: Toxic friendship?
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5: What an impactful week. You've got that giant lawsuit against Meta for addicting the kids. 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Oh, boy.
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6: Okay, according to a newly released documents, Eric Swalwell confessed to having sex with Chinese spy Fang Fang. On one occasion, he says he had sex with her after he took Ambien. He says he barely remembers it, but he knows he was hungry for more 30 minutes later.
4: Oh, it's a Chinese food joke. She's Chinese. I get it.
5: Wow, that's an old Chinese.
4: Do people have sex on Ambien? Doesn't that make it tired? Who wants to be tired for sex?
5: It's probably an accident. He took a little Ambien. He's settling in for a snooze. The doorbell rings or she hits him with a you up. And he thinks, oh, man, I wonder if I can hang along.

0: was the same color, same religion, same everything, pretty much. And I went to college, and without this being on my mind, there was this kid playing pool with us one time in the student union, and got done, and this one guy I was friends with said, he's a Jew. Do you know that? I was like, okay. I don't know if I'd ever been around a Jewish person. I'd never thought about it. It wouldn't have crossed my mind if I was in a room with her. There's a Jew. Okay. He's a Jew.
1: See, all right. That's funny because I grew up in a very diverse, large metro area and knew a pretty good handful of Jewish people. And I'd have had precisely the same reaction as you. So what? And why did you say it like that?
0: Exactly. Exactly. Right. And he's a Presbyterian and he's probably a nothing. And he's what's that mean?
1: Leo Lewis is a young fella. He wrote a piece that the Free Press published, How My Generation Became Anti-Semitic. I'm a high school student. The Jew hatred I see spreading through young Americans is worse than you think. He says, as a high schooler, I can tell you the scale of anti-Semitism among my generation is far worse than any adult realizes. Among young men, a new mainly right-wing brand of Jew hatred has become omnipresent and is calcifying into an insurgent political movement. Despite how widespread it's becoming, it's newer and far less understood than the more pervasive anti-Semitism on the left, which has a lot to do with the Red-Green Alliance of Marxists and Muslims. But one word captures this new form of anti-Semitism, goy, a Hebrew word used to refer to non-Jews. It's goyim, but anyway, short goy. It's been captured by the fringe right and used to imply that Jews see non-Jews as subhuman cattle to be controlled. A pro-Israel non-Jew, for instance, might be called a goy slave to indicate that he was loyal to his Jewish overlords. Today, the word has migrated through memes and TikToks. Thanks, Communist China. That is intent on tearing us apart every minute. TikTok should not exist. Anyway.
0: So my high school kid could be watching TikTok and getting videos seeing hot chicks and cool guys that he thinks are just regular people his age talking about this stuff. And he thinks that's what the cool people are doing.
1: Mm-hmm.
0: Right. Wow, that's nice.
1: So the word goy is migrated through memes and TikToks into the everyday vocabulary of young American men who in large part have no idea what it means. The chemistry teacher who gives too much homework might be called a goy. Bad food is called goy slop. There are TikToks with millions of views, millions, friends, claiming that kosher labeled food is healthier because Jews deliberately made non-kosher food into goy slop to keep non-Jews unhealthy, weak, and easier to control.
0: I know someone who believes that.
1: Other conspiracies and jokes abound. Benjamin Netanyahu's ridiculed. AIPAC is slandered more than any other political group. Promised to you 3,000 years ago has become a joke, implying that the Jewish claim to Israel is based only on a 3,000-year-old divine promise. The happy merchant meme, a caricature of a scheming, hand-rubbing Jew, circulates online and is even mimicked by people in real life. 6 million Jews could not have died, a popular joke goes, because the ovens couldn't have baked 6 million cookies quickly enough. In two Canadian high schools this year, the joke was printed as students' yearbook quotes.
0: What?
1: Anti-Semitic TikTok trends like esoteric myths about the underground Aryan master race have become pervasive, and this is only scratching the surface. The obsession with Jews from young men and the scale of these jokes is hard to overstate. And the word anti-Semitism, meanwhile, has been almost completely defanged. Most young Americans will tell you that the term has been so broadly applied that the term has become a joke, much like the left did with racism.
0: You do have the handy complication of there is a country we are allied with that we give billions of dollars called Israel that is full of Jews, and you could disagree with the foreign policy or aid or all that sort of stuff. And so you've got an excuse there or, you know, a way to wedge those things together or whatever. That's one of the interesting aspects of this. As many people point out, when you make it about Palestine and the poor Muslims that are being killed, lots of poor Muslims are being killed in various places by all kinds of different people. And you don't care. You only care if it's Israel killing them.
1: And poor Christians and poor people of a faith you've never heard of, right?
0: And I've got this somewhere. I've got all the notes on it. It's really interesting. The history of all the countries around Palestine that won't allow any of them in. Egypt and Jordan and Syria who will not allow the Palestinians. They won't help the Palestinians at all. And you don't have

0: problem with that.
1: True for 50 years.
0: Yeah. Yep.
1: So getting back to this young man's essay, he mentions the influencers, Nick Fuentes, Sneeko, Myron Gaines, Clavicular, Andrew Tate, who got together at that club in Miami in one of the lamest videos of all time. But they live streamed themselves singing along to Kanye West's Heil Hitler. And he mentions that Clavicular, who's a looks masking maxing guy, he said, look, I'm not a political guy. He even traveled to Israel because he was hoping it would go viral. But then this young man makes a good point. He says, but this is in itself telling. The fact that an ascendant apolitical influencer is nonetheless singing Heil Hitler tells you anti-Semitism hasn't just been normalized. It's now something you do to fit in. And he mentions a striking share of teenage boys believe that Jeffrey Epstein was a Mossad agent, JFK was killed by Israel, Israel was responsible for 9/11, and that Donald Trump, like all politicians, is owned by Israel, and that Jews control the banks and media.
2: Yes, as I've said 100 times, and I think twice this week, all kinds of things I couldn't understand about history, I now understand. The whole Kristallnacht thing, where, you know, in the rise of Nazi Germany and everything like that, one night all the Jewish stores got the windows smashed out and everything like that. I never thought, how could that possibly happen? I could see that happening in the United States now. Wake up one morning and find out Jewish businesses all across America, all the windows had been smashed out or set on fire. Wouldn't surprise me a bit. In fact, I expect it to happen at some point.
1: Yeah, or even if it's dozens or hundreds. Absolutely horrifying. So this phenomenon of the rise of anti-Jewish people hatred on the right, the young men, is, man, it's all sorts of
2: sick. I got to watch out for that. I got to make sure my teenagers are not, like, taking that in and forming a worldview that I don't know about because it doesn't come up in conversation.
1: It's almost guaranteed the first part is happening.
2: Yeah.
1: They're taking it in.
2: Yeah.
1: Yeah.
2: So I'll have to have that conversation today. But I don't know how many of you had this experience, but I've had people say this sort of thing to me and I just kind of change the subject. And I don't know. Is that cowardice? I mean, it's difficult to engage friends, or sometimes they're not important enough people to engage with. So then it's like, so what am I going to sit here and get into a debate with this person? I don't know. I don't know what you're supposed to do, but I hear people repeating this sort of, oh yeah, he's just doing it because the Jews told him or whatever. And should I get into a debate at that point with that person, man or woman? I have several examples of that in the last year of my life.
1: Wow. Wow.
2: Like regular normal people.
1: The young man thing also gets tied up in just being transgressive and saying what you're not supposed to say. That's really appealing to young men, especially.
2: Yeah, sure.
1: And that's part of this, but I don't want to say, therefore, don't worry about it for the reasons you're talking about. It seems to be everywhere.
2: And growing.
1: Yes. Yeah, clearly. Yeah, I got a bunch more examples, but I think you get the point. So The oldest prejudice, the oldest conspiracy theory, it's the evil Jew. The best explanation I've ever come across for that, because it's those of us who are like anywhere near the seats of power and big media and government, the idea that the clever, clever Jew is controlling everything is hilarious. By what means? What are you talking about? Well, they control the banking and the blah, blah, blah. Well, yeah, there are a fair number of Jews in financial services and entertainment and media and anywhere like really smart, educated people see an opportunity. Yeah, there are a fair number of Jewish folks there. So here's what you need to get anti-Semitism. Number one, human beings from the dawn of time want to blame somebody else for the problems. They want a clear scapegoat. It's true in your office. It's true on your sports team. It's true in societies. Everybody wants somebody to blame. They have to be identifiable. Jewish people, whether it's their name or physical appearance or how they worship or if they're wearing a yarmulke, it's not like, you know, if you're in Norway and you hate Swedes, but you really like Finns and Germans and that sort of thing, it'd be hard to figure out who's who unless you hear him talk. But anyway, you need somebody identifiable and a distinct group that does things just differently enough that you can say they're different. Okay, that's really important. And then you add envy to that because, like Asians and Southeast Asians and certain subcultures of white America, Mormons, for instance, whatever, Jewish people at their core value learning and education and working hard and becoming successful. You're expected to do that as a child. So they are disproportionately successful. So you combine, we want somebody to blame. I know a Jew when I see them, and they have more money than me. Man, you've got just a perfect recipe for this sort of ugliness.
2: So why hasn't that happened with, for instance, Indian people? They win our spelling bee again. Of course they did. They control everything. My doctor's Indian now. And
1: I think because the Jews got the job first. There you go. That little sympathetic joke for our Jewish friends.
2: Of course, well, the valedictorian is Indian. And of course, the person running my social media company is Indian. And
1: well, because there haven't been Indians in most Western societies for thousands of years. That's a good question. It's worth looking at.
2: Well, at some point, I just need to accept that it's true. It doesn't matter why. It's just clearly a thing for thousands of years.
1: Though. It really does help to understand why, though, because as people come at you with this stuff, I mean, you can either let it happen or you can try to be a force for good, I suppose. I totally get in your real life how you don't want to have an argument every time this comes up. You got stuff to do.
2: But I don't know if we have people listening who feel this way about people who are Jewish. But
1: oh, we do. Absolutely. I see the emails.
2: You have no idea how little I think about that. Like nothing. Zero. It's just, it couldn't be more of a non-issue.
1: What do you mean?
2: I'm not concerned that anything going on in the world is because of the Jew. The economy, the any of the things in my life are because the Jew is controlling it.
1: Nobody of the Jewish persuasion has ever suggested in the slightest bit anything we should talk about or not talk about or threatened us or cajoled us. Not even once. I wish they would come at me because I could use the money.
2: Yeah. Hey, rich Jews, write us a check. Maybe we'll say something. We're already saying it. Anti-Semitism makes no sense.
1: I don't like human beings.
2: All right. Any comments on that? Text line 415-295-KFTC.
0: Armstrong and Getty.
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1: 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Michael writes on the question of what outfits we should wear when we're doing more video work, which we will in the near future.
2: We're going to be on YouTube soon, and we got to figure out how we're going to look.
1: May I suggest you wear the great offerings of the Armstrong and Getty store? Wear and advertise the great shirts and hoodies you have to offer.
2: That's not a bad idea, to always wear our own merch, or is that douchey?
1: It's douchey, but it's also a good idea. Hanson, have we produced a socialism sucks and it never works t-shirt? We need that. We need it today, damn it.
2: That would actually be kind of a funny gimmick if we're always wearing t-shirts and hats and hoodies and stuff that has our own name on it.
1: Yeah, I believe what they say, too, so that could justify it. How about this from David? On the topic of crimes of necessity, which we'll be talking about more next hour, richest country in the world, they claim people can't afford soap or deodorant, fruit and vegetables, Snickers. What's next? They get to take your phone, your car, your house. Where does it end? Your life? Get an effing job. There are tons of jobs out there. True. True fact. On the topic of AI and AI-authored books, thought this was super interesting. Longtime friend of the show, Jim, the writer in Corona, said AI is a huge headache for working writers. Amazon has thousands of books for sale that are 100% AI-generated. It's getting harder for human authors to cut through the clutter.
2: Who is buying these things? Don't you spend any time figuring... when I choose a book, I really spend a lot of time figuring out what do I want to read next, because it's such a dedication of time. You just grab some crap off the internet, off Amazon. Well, you don't even pay attention to who wrote it.
1: Well, that's it. I don't know every author on earth. I mean, I don't research authors. If the book is, if the description sounds great and the little excerpt looks great and all, it's a book about the Second Amendment, whatever, I might grab it. But anyway, he also points out AI directors like Pangram are incredibly prone to false positives. Many of my writer friends worry about being accused of cheating with AI. One novelist with a decades-long career ran some of his own text through Pangram as an experiment. It flagged much of his text as AI-generated. One page is almost 50% AI-generated, but it was from a novel published 30 years ago.
2: Wow.
1: When you're accused of cheating, where do you appeal?
2: Yeah, wow. That's a good one.
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4: So the trial is going on right now for the guy who allegedly killed Tupac Shakur, which I don't know a lot of Tupac music other than that California song, which is cool, but my son kind of likes it. Anyway, this guy is on trial all these years later for the death of Tupac. He's 63 years old now. But in gang culture, man, you do not turn on each other no matter what's going on. This was a testimony yesterday in court. Tupac Shakur refused to say who shot him as he was bleeding in the ambulance, according to a cop who tried to press the rapper for answers. So he was alive and very, you know, with it enough to say, no, we'll take care of it. So
5: right.
4: He's
5: and it's not just that they won't go states. They won't even say if their rival killed them.
4: And Shakur,
5: they just won't say anything to law enforcement.
4: Shakur died of these wounds 6 days later. So 6 days he's in the hospital. I don't know how many of those days he was like awake and with it, but he never ratted out the people who shot him. And he knew exactly who shot him.
5: Mm-hmm.
4: This guy, probably this Davis dude. The trial against Davis ended its second day. They blah, blah, blah, blah. I wanted to get to this part. Oh, so Davis, who shot Tupac, was full of visceral anger, which boiled over when Tupac and his crew allegedly beat up Davis's nephew while he was in town for the Mike Tyson fight at the MGM Grand Hotel. You wouldn't think when you're a multi-gazillionaire rapper that you still got to be engaged in the beating up some kid because he said something bad about your crew and then that guy shoots you and... Good Lord.
5: Keeping it real.
4: God, I'd say you're keeping it real. And then you're dying in the ambulance. Some guy shoots you in the chest. You're still going to keep your mouth shut. We'll handle it ourselves. We'll keep this among my street cred.
5: All right.
4: Good luck. So this story.
5: You know, you got a picture like a Tony Soprano.
4: Yeah.
5: Tony gets shot. He wouldn't say, Johnny Sack did it. No. Johnny Sack did it.
4: True.
5: He said, don't worry, we'll take care of it.
4: Good point. It's racism to not look at it that way. And you pointed that out.
5: Okay.
4: I think it actually is. I think it actually is some form of racism that I don't look at it. I watch all those mafia movies, and I understand the way that works. It works the same way in the black gang culture.
5: Yeah, to a large extent, yeah.
4: Mm-hmm. I've outed myself as a racist.
5: Wow. I can't work with you anymore.
4: Clearly, I probably can't
5: Michael,
4: be on the air.
5: You ready?
6: Yeah, go ahead.
5: Michelangelo and Joe together again at last for the first time.
4: Okay. A different topic from my mild racism is this robot they displayed on ABC News last night. David Muir got my attention with this one.
7: We took you to China in May, where the global race to lead on artificial intelligence and robotics technology is on. The Chinese humanoid robot company Unitree at the AI developer conference there. Unitree has put their robots through extreme tests, walking through deep snow in northwestern China, freezing Arctic level temperatures 53 degrees below zero. That same robot on rollerblades and on ice skates, doing flips. And look at this, 50 of those robots in unison.
8: So this is the robot that you've seen rollerblading, ice skating, testing temperatures, Arctic level temperatures.
4: Why, okay. China? Right. Why are you testing your robots in extreme weather conditions? Because that's what I need for my home robot that's going to do my laundry. It needs to be able to survive in the desert in the freezing cold.
5: No, it's the Chinese the Shycom warbot.
4: Of
5: clearly.
4: Course it is.
5: All right, so I watched that report last night with jaw agape. Here's why. Number one, throughout it, the bent-nosed jackass, David Muir, his entire tone was just what you heard there. Isn't this wonderful?
4: I know.
5: Isn't this amazing?
4: I know.
5: Oh, these robots are so cool. And there were some of the videos of them roller skating and rollerblading, whatever, 50 of them in unison. They were clearly, there was AI generated backgrounds. They did not look authentic. So they were propaganda videos and or sales videos from the company. So I'm like, all right, why is the bent nosed jackass speaking in tones like as if we found a new way to help crippled children about communist Chinese sponsored murder bots? What is going on here?
4: He's using the same tone he uses when Jackie the Eagle dies. They were rollerblading. Were they wearing headbands? What the heck? Who needs rollerblading? Here's another clip from that same report.
7: You'll remember we went for a walk with the robot. It then performed martial arts and dance moves, too. Well, tonight, that same company, Unitree, unveiling their latest robot they call Superman. They say it can jump more than 6.5 feet in the air. And that's not all. Watch it run. A top speed of 28.3 miles per hour. Faster than Olympic champion Usain Bolt. And you remember what they showed us. Unitree also programming robots to make beds, to help clean the house, to do dishes. The people at that conference in China mesmerized. Tonight here, that humanoid robot called Superman and his 6.5 foot jump into the air. Now it is something. The race sure is on.
4: If you haven't seen the video, it's quite amazing how that thing does a 6 foot vertical leap and does the splits and then lands on its feet.
5: Then runs faster than Usain Bolt. Amazing is one word for it.
4: Runs almost 30 miles
5: an hour. Horrifying is another one. Run for your lives. Hide your children.
4: So you can justify putting this on the news because it's interesting. Anything that's interesting can be justified to be put on the news. But to be a news organization in the United States of America and not have anybody say at some point, however, experts at the Institute for the Study of War believe these robots are being made for, because they clearly are, and everybody knows it, to right. pretend like this is not the number one enemy of the United States building their super robot. So to have a million of them land in Los Angeles and march across America, jumping 6 feet in the air and rollerblading right. across Nevada. I mean, to leave that out, that's unpatriotic or something.
5: Yeah. And I can picture the Chinese also selling them to us for various more mundane uses, but having, you know, kill switches are more likely the ability to tell the robot, okay, now stop doing laundry and kill the Americans.
4: Go rollerblade for me. I don't feel like it today.
5: Rollerblading across Nevada would be problematic at best, but I see your point.
4: Am I wrong? It seems like, well, Sputnik, Walter Cronkite, I wasn't alive at the time, but whoever was doing the news when Sputnik, when the Russians put the satellite in space before us and it horrified the world, I doubt that the news coverage that night was some anchor saying, and look at this, they've got a satellite they can put in space so they can have better communications. Anyway, back to you, Jim. Yeah, in sports, Ted Williams.
5: We're doing a 5 minute long commercial for it.
4: Right.
5: That was a commercial for that robot company.
4: I think my analogy is really good. It was immediately, this is how they are ahead of us in a technology from an enemy of the United States and how this is dangerous for us and we better catch up was the whole effing story.
5: Right.
4: And on our news outlets, we present, look how far ahead of us they are in inventing super soldiers like Bucky from the Avengers.
5: Yeah. And then weirdly, ABC News, a couple of nights this week, well, both nights so far, done like 3, 4, 5 minute long. Disney is saluting its favorite stars and heroes. And it's just, it's a puff piece about Disney. They're owned by Disney, but I mean, they've completely just flushed their credibility as a news organization,
4: at least
5: if they had any left.
4: That's lame, but has no danger. It is pretty dangerous.
5: But back to the communists.
4: It's pretty dangerous to pretend that they're not building those robots to be super soldiers. Obviously, that's what they're doing.
5: Yeah. Look, they're dancing, they're rollerblading, they're doing martial arts. This is wonderful.
4: They can outrun any human on Earth and in any weather condition. You should have somebody on there, ABC News, that points out what these are going to be used for.
5: You're either bought by the communist Chinese
4: or
5: you suck at your jobs like really, really bad.
4: Wow.
5: Yeah, so I realize that the story ought to be the Chinese robots and the technology and how, combined with AI, you could so easily, effortlessly, have 10,000 of them governed by an AI brain that is sending messages to them to maneuver in concert with each other as a fighting force. I mean, I don't even have to tell you this, right, friends? You know, mount them with various weapons, have them, each one of them laden with a fair amount of explosives, so that when it's useless, when its useful life as a gun shooter is expended, it blows up and takes whatever with it. Send it on a kamikaze mission as necessary. Yeah. You've got 10,000 more of them in the storehouse.
4: Imagine how handy that would have been if Israel had 1,000 of those to send into Gaza when they're trying to root out Hamas.
5: Right. Right.
4: Go into those tunnels or whatever, can run fast, can survive anything. They're not a human, so you lose one, who cares?
5: May I chill you? Perhaps even to the bone? If Vladimir Putin had these, there wouldn't be a Ukraine anymore.
4: Chilled to the bone. Yeah, absolutely. Hey, well, we're going to get what we deserve. You're a soft, been in the lone superpower for too long. When the Sputnik moment happens and the Soviet Union has satellite technology and you don't, and you present it as a puff piece on the news.
5: Right, right. Fourth story, 5 minutes long, sounding like a commercial. Yeah, yeah, you are overripe and you will fall from the tree and rot. Yes, correct.
4: Isn't this cool? They now have satellite technology where they can communicate around the world and we can't. And they can possibly put lasers on it and who knows do what to disrupt the United States. Anyway.
5: Plus, their space program is so far ahead of ours, they can shoot rockets off and develop that into weapons systems. Back to you, David.
4: Meanwhile,
5: except it was David Muir himself. Yeah, yeah, exactly. Oh, that was good. I'm sorry I stepped on that. That was very funny.
4: Oh, my God.
5: I tell you, I swear to God, folks, and listen, we can have happy lives. We can stave off the impending doom for as long as we can. Something will change. Maybe we'll get better leadership. Maybe we'll turn it around. Never give up on the United States of America. But my thing about the rotten fruit falling from the tree, I was not trying to be hyperbolic or entertaining. We are so clearly in that state in terms of the will of the people, at least a lot of the people.
4: Look at this headline just came across.
5: Uh-oh.
4: Chinese humanoid robot maker Unitree, which is what that story was about, jumps 460% in blockbuster Shanghai IPO. So ABC literally did an advertisement for a Chinese robot company so that their IPO would debut at a whole bunch of money, making the communists more cash so they can build more robots to take on their enemy, the United States. Nice job, David Muir. Wow.
5: It's every bit as disgusting as you're implying.
4: I think this is a mini scandal that hopefully National Review or somebody jumps on. It's impossible that ABC did not know that their IPO was coming out today.
5: Right.
4: I mean, the timing's not coincidental. Why did you do an ad for a Chinese company who's building military equipment so that they can be more profitable? What is that?
5: This is bizarre and troubling.
4: God, I'd say so. If you know anything about it, text us. 415-295-KFTC.
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1: If you're hearing this, you should be concerned about the Asian longhorned beetle, an invasive species that's destroying our trees. 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
0: Look up, look down, look around. Look up, look down, look around. In the trees and on the ground, 'cause the ALB must be found.
1: Some signs of the ALB are dime-sized holes on tree trunks, a sawdust-like material called frass, and the beetle itself, with a long black body and white spots.
0: Look up, look down, look around. Look up, look down, look around. In the trees and on the ground, 'cause the ALB must be found.
1: Learn all the signs and how to report them at AsianLonghornedBeetle.com. 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
2: Richard Dawkins, the noted British evolutionary biologist, zoologist, scientific communicator, author, and atheist. Known as one of the four horsemen of new atheism. I hadn't realized that with Hitchens, yeah. Daniel Dennett, and Sam Harris.
4: Yeah. I find many of them very annoying whenever they're talking about that topic, and love them on all the other topics.
2: Yeah, a tad smug at times, but anyway.
4: Smug.
2: Yeah. So, but Dawkins is also right about a lot of things.
4: Sure.
2: And when I heard that he'd penned a brief thing about the Jason Arday scandal at Cambridge University, I thought, I'm curious to hear what he said. And as usual, it is full of clarity and smartness. He says, I am bewildered and not very impressed by the visceral, naked, irrational hatred spat out by some of the defenders of Jason Arday. And we should have played one of the clips from yesterday, but you probably heard it at the time. People screeching that anybody who criticized his, you know, being elevated to the heights he was is clearly racist. But Dawkins writes, if a Cambridge University professor is accused of being an unqualified charlatan, the accusation might be racially motivated. On the other hand, it might not, depending on the evidence. The correct question to ask is not, what is the color of his skin, but is it in fact true that he is an unqualified charlatan? Please examine the evidence before leaping to the assumption of racism. The fact that some people don't see it that way, and I was going to get to this point a little later, but it shows the completeness with which the philosophy of victim oppressor or, you know, settler colonialism or whatever, how it's completely saturated some people, that even in an instance that can be that easily, you know, elucidated, made clear by Dawkins, that doesn't occur to them, or they're unwilling to go there, which is astonishing. How do you reason with somebody like that?
4: God, I wish Christopher Hitchens was still alive for some of these stories. I can imagine what he would have written on this.
2: I know, yeah. But he goes on, as for the idea that journalists piled in on him and hounded him to his death, and those were quotes from various fans, most attacks were against Cambridge University. Jason himself was widely regarded as an unfortunate victim of foolish promotion way beyond his ability to cope. In appointing him to a professorship for which he was manifestly unqualified, in ludicrously describing him as the best in the world, certain senior members of the university showed a level of patronizing condescension towards black people that could be fairly described as racism, while at the same time making him tragically vulnerable to such attacks as came his way. And he's right. Among your progressive sorts, a guy like Jason Arday is fetishized in a way that they worship him as like a godhead, as an angel, and fawn all over themselves, like the English lady who hired him and was his supervisor at Cambridge, saying, we're so lucky to have you. You're the best in the world. I mean, that's weird and unnatural. It's fetishizing him because he's a black man.
4: Our Board of Regents, or whatever they call it, unanimously voted you in.
2: Yeah.
4: Did you look at his claims at all? And nobody thought, wait a second, did this guy run 60 marathons? In
2: right,
4: 50
2: right.
4: days or whatever he claimed.
2: So here's an editorial cartoon that's pretty good. It's Jason Arday wearing a cape saying, I can fly. and the DEI administrator behind him saying, and I will show the world. And she shoves him off the tower.
4: Ooh.
2: At Cambridge. That's a pretty good description of.
4: He can't fly.
2: that's right. So I'm glad to hear you're following. And then here's one more editorialist who said, he agrees with Dawkins, but he says, you're completely bypassing decades of indoctrinal brainwashing with woke ideology. The reason why they ask what color is his skin first is because of critical race theory and post-colonialism that posits that all white people are bad or guilty, and that all non-white people, particularly black and brown people, are innocent or victims. They look at Arday and judged him by his skin color, not the content of his character or his conduct. To them, it doesn't matter if he was a fraud, a charlatan, a liar, or elevated beyond his capabilities by a DEI policy that is inherently racist. The only thing that matters is that his skin was dark. Therefore, he is a victim. Therefore, anything that happened to him, even if it was self-inflicted, is the fault of racism. How did we get here? Well, we decided to get rid of Christian values, and that created a power vacuum. What filled the void? He says Islam and woke ideology, which functions like a cult and a quasi-religion. The woke ideology absolutely is akin to a religion. I have no idea if you can reason with the people who think the opposite and immediately go to race, or if they can be deprogrammed from their wildly illogical cult views or what. I don't know. It's nuts. All right. May he rest in peace, troubled young man.
3: Armstrong and Getty.
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8: Not talking trade. I'm Carmen Roberts, Fox News, and that's the problem. The U.S. and Canada are not talking, not negotiating on trade. Prime Minister Mark Carney says Canada would impose a tit-for-tat tariff on the U.S. starting September 8th after the U.S. slapped 50% tariffs on Canadian goods today. Fox's Alex Hogan has more from the White House.
9: The U.S. has announced it will have a 50% tariff on as many as $20 billion worth of Canadian products after these negotiations failed, and that Canada, in response, is imposing these retaliatory tariffs that the Canadian Prime Minister says will begin on September 8th.
10: We were willing to drop our remaining retaliatory tariffs on strategic sectors, particularly steel, aluminum, and autos, if the United States substantially lowered theirs to levels that made it economic for Canadian companies to export to the United States.
9: Now, Carney said that he called off the negotiations, then Canada could not agree to the U.S.'s new terms.
8: That is Fox's Alex Hogan reporting. Fox News has learned that teenage killer Carmelo Anthony will remain behind bars after a Texas judge shut down his bid for a new trial. Anthony's attorneys argued that a dispute with his former defense team kept him from testifying during his murder trial. The judge rejected that argument, leaving Anthony's 35-year prison sentence intact. He was convicted in the fatal stabbing of 17-year-old Austin Metcalf during a high school track meet in Frisco. Anthony is appealing his conviction. Just days after Hurricane Lala battered the Hawaiian Islands, Tropical Storm Moke is closing in on the Big Island, threatening dangerous triple punch of heavy rain, flooding, and damaging winds. National Hurricane Center says Moke has 50-mile-an-hour winds and is about 425 miles southeast of Hilo. Flood watch is in effect for the Big Island. 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

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You've tuned into The Weekend with Michael Brown. Glad to have you joining the program today. Text line, as usual, is always open. If you want to tell me something or ask me something, a TMA or an AMA, the number's 33103, 33103, keyword Mike or Michael. And then go follow me on all the social media platforms, because social media is getting sued for $1 trillion, and maybe we could get hooked on it and get a piece of that action. Anyway, on Facebook, Instagram, and X, it's all generally at Michael D. Brown, at Michael D. Brown. So go get that done right now. Quit farting around. Do it right now. Once you stop, you know what? I'm going to do something else first. Change my mind right at the very beginning. Because I walked in this morning, and there was a text message that caught my attention. Let me pull it up real quickly. Ray out in Waikiki sent this text message yesterday at about 8 p.m. I didn't see it until this morning. Michael, enjoy your show every week via iHeartRadio here in Honolulu. The Drudge Report has gotten very disgustingly left-wing. It can find nothing good to print about the Republican Party or Donald Trump. Could you discuss that one of these times on your show, perhaps the weekend edition? Also, the ads placed in the path of the text in the Drudge Report make it almost impossible to read. Could you tell us what happened to what used to be the good old Drudge Report? Thanks, Ray, Waikiki. Here's the reason why it's a great question. I think everybody who's ever looked at media, and you're my age, the Drudge Report was kind of like the first big thing. And that's where everybody tuned every day. I can tell you that in D.C. In Washington, D.C., we got two things. Well, I got two things every day. I got what we called the clips. And the clips, now you got to remember, this is 2001 when Bush is inaugurated. So I wasn't aware of what the clips were. But one morning, you know, my scheduler or somebody walks in and drops a stack of papers that are probably, well, I'm guessing, 4 inches thick on my desk, and it's bound. And she goes, here are your clips this morning. What's this? Every story that you could possibly imagine that had to do, now at that time, it was solely about, the first part was solely about FEMA, because we didn't yet

0: Fourth thing, open up your computer, log on to the Drudge Report, and see what Drudge is reporting. Because that's where political people went to find out, particularly in light of Monica Lewinsky, what are the big stories that Drudge has that perhaps the other mainstream media is not carrying. And that's when it became the BFD, the big freaking deal. So here's Ray in Waikiki. Watches or listen to the show on iHeart from the place that probably most of us would rather be right now. And Ray's complaint is a good one. Now, he says the Drudge Report has gone, his words, disgustingly left-wing. Can't find one kind word for Trump or the Republicans. And the ads. I love this one. The ads are stacked right in the path of the text now, so you can barely read the thing. And Ray wants to know what happened to the good old Drudge Report. Now, I've got the Drudge Report pulled up on a iHeart monitor in front of me. And I'm going to just randomly, let's see. Chief Justice Roberts allows the ballroom. Let me click this link. No, that one didn't do it. So let me find a different one. Because what Ray is complaining about is something that I think we all complain about. Yeah, here's one. Clicked on a story that is out of the Wall Street Journal. But before I can get to the Wall Street Journal article, a little ad pops up that I have to close, and then boom, I close it, and then it takes me to the story. What was the ad? I don't know. I never look. People spend huge amounts of money for those pop-up ads, and I couldn't tell you what the one was I just looked at, because I don't care. But everybody does that now. Or look on the sides of websites. I think the bane of civilization are pop-up ads. We ought to just absolutely put on death row everybody that ever puts up a pop-up ad. So, Ray, I've been asking some of the same questions, but let me tell you what I exactly know, and then let me tell you what nobody knows. Let's start with who the guy was, because it's actually an interesting story. Matt Drudge was a nobody. I mean that as a compliment. I'm not saying that in a bad way. It's not a pejorative. He was literally a gift shop clerk at the CBS studio store out in Los Angeles, sweeping up, listening. His dad bought him a computer in 1994. And that's when Drudge started emailing gossip to just a few hundred people. That was the whole company. One man, one laptop, and a lot of nerve. And then in January 1998, that same guy with his one laptop published the story that every newsroom in America had but was not reporting. They were sitting on it. Newsweek had the Monica Lewinsky story, the blue dress story, and Newsweek was holding it and not printing it. Drudge didn't hold it. He published the story. And then, boom, overnight, January 1998, a gift shop clerk had the most powerful editors in the entire country reading him to find out what they were about to get beat on. Now, that's the first part. Second part's pretty interesting, too, because I think it's something that we all assume. And when I dug into it, guess what? Our assumptions, you know, when you assume something, it makes an ass out of you and me. Well, I had always assumed something. Turns out, I can't prove it. What can I prove? That's coming up next. It's The Weekend with Michael Brown. 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I'll be right back.
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0: 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And then Monday through Friday from 9 to noon Mountain Time, you can stream The Situation with Michael Brown Monday through Friday, 9 to noon on KOA, 850 AM, 94.1 FM. So back to this text message from Ray out in Waikiki. So in January 1998, after he drops the Monica Lewinsky story, the Drudge Report becomes one of those go-to websites. Now, I will tell you in a minute, we'll get to how it's turned left-leaning, but I still go to it. Now, it's not the first thing I go to anymore, but I still go to it at least once a day for either show prep I'm doing that day or for the next day's show prep, because I want to see, because it's a great, they're called aggregators. Drudge is an aggregator. And it's a great one to go to. Now, it's now decidedly left to center, but it will still tell you good headlines so that you can then see, okay, what are the big stories? Now, I have it open right now, and a pop-up. My mouse moved, and another pop-up ad, and it's a recruiting ad for the Coast Guard. But I don't care. Click that out of it. Went back to the story. So after 1998, that became a go-to, particularly for conservatives. Now, for 20 years, that little page, the Drudge Report, very simple, nothing special about it whatsoever. That was the front door to the internet for those that were conservative or right of center. In fact, it was so important that one Drudge link, if you were a small news outlet, that could crash your servers. Many campaigns lived and died on whether or not the Drudge Report picked up your story. And Matt Drudge himself was, and still is, a recluse. He ran the whole thing out of Miami. He labeled himself a libertarian, and he scared people. People were worried. It's kind of like, you know, I am, what was the guy from 60 Minutes? But, you know, he would show up, you know, this is so-and-so from 60 Minutes. And people were shaking their boots. Oh, my gosh, what are you going to write about me? But that was the point of the whole Drudge Report. And then somewhere after 2018, that's when it began to change. It was kind of slow at first, and then boom, all at once. By 2019, you got to remember, Trump's been in office now for a couple of years. The headlines soured on Trump. Not a little, a whole bunch. Where Drudge used to lead with the story that helped Donald Trump, now he was leading with the story that hurt Donald Trump. And the audience noticed, too. And the audience walked. Traffic on the Drudge Report fell something like 38% in 2019. In 1 year, traffic dropped by more than a third. It was at one time one of the highest ranked websites on the entire planet. And even Trump himself started tweeting that Drudge was down 40% plus. When Donald Trump's picking a fight with the man who used to be his megaphone, you know something's broke. So what happened? And this is the interesting part to me, because this is the part that I didn't really know. And thanks to Ray out in Waikiki, I had to go look it up. And I got to be straight with you. Everybody's got a theory, but I don't think anybody's got the receipts. Let me explain what I mean. The story we've all heard is that Drudge sold the website, sold the entire thing. He signed a piece of paper that keeps him from ever talking about it. An NDA, a non-disclosure agreement, and the new owner steered the website to the left. And in fact, Drudge's own biographer, a guy named Matthew Lisiak, who's kind of the preeminent expert on Matt Drudge, now says exactly that. Sold it, NDA, a new owner who cares more about moving the country left than making a dollar, is now running the website. But you know what the problem is? That very same biographer, Matt Lysiak, a few years before that, said just the opposite. Said that Drudge would never sell his own baby. And the left turn was just a bad business bet. So the best informed man on the outside of the Drudge Report has told this story both ways. That he has sold it, there's an NDA, that he didn't sell it, that there wasn't an NDA. That's the whole ballgame. That's it right there. There's no sale on record, no buyer with a name, no filing, no signature, no confirmation. A polling company tweeted back in 2019 that, quote, word is he sold. And I think everybody's been repeating the words, word is, ever since. Word is. That's not proof. That's a rumor. That's just a rumor. So, Ray, I guess I have to give it to you straight with three things. One, yes, the site did change. That's very real, and you're not imagining that, and neither am I. I know exactly what I'm getting now when I go look at the Drudge. I know that I'm going to get the left-to-center version of a story that is going to be decidedly anti-Trump. And, in fact, let me just see what the headlines are today. Carney, the Prime Minister of Canada, stares down the dawn, meaning Donald Trump. The upper left corner, after decades of spending, D.C. facing unpalatable choices about the debt. Economy got used to low borrowing costs. Exit poses risks. Bond market going to burst the stock bubble? Yeah, I think it probably will, but that's a different story. But yes, it's decidedly left wing. The Drudge Report didn't turn into a progressive site. It really turned mostly anti-Trump. And if you love Trump, I'll grant you those feel like the same thing, right? But they're not. And that difference, I think, is the whole story. Now, as for those ads crawling all over the words, yes, it got ugly and it is hard to read. And on that one, I think everybody probably agrees completely. And there's no mystery to solve there. Somebody decided that the money was worth the mess. Probably one reason why I don't go to it as often as I do, because I just get tired of clicking up pop-up ads. But here's what I keep coming back to from this whole conversation. We watched a guy build something out of nothing, absolutely nothing, with just his two hands, and put a scare into the most powerful people in the country. As I said, in D.C., there was a time, and there may still be on the left, but there was a time when every member of the president's cabinet and everybody in the White House read the clips, looked at the Washington Post, and then read the Drudge Report. And then we watched it turn into something that we just don't recognize. And we don't even get to know why. And the one guy who could tell us, he went completely quiet. Maybe he sold. Maybe he just got sour on Trump and it cost him his crowd. Maybe it's both. I don't know. But the bottom line is, anybody who tells you they know for sure, they're guessing too. Absolutely do I think they're guessing. And if you don't believe me, well, just go check my math. Go check just what I said, because I think you'll find that, yeah, I think that it's weird. Here's the thing about the Drudge Report that we can take and we can extrapolate out to almost everything that you read online. And that is, it has a POV. It's got a point of view. I think the reason the Drudge Report stood out so glaringly is that you break the Monica Lewinsky story, which really does hurt the Clinton administration, and he's obviously conservative and then pro-Trump, and then he makes that hard left turn, that's hard not to notice. Yeah. So that was kind of fun digging into. Thanks for the text, Ray. By the way, that text line, 33103, keyword Michael, that's how it works. I'll be right back.
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0: This is Ridiculous Michael Brown. I'm glad you're doing that. Appreciate you tuning in. Text lines open 33103, keyword Michael. If you have not subscribed to the podcast, get off your butt and go do that. On your podcast app, it's really easy to find. It's The Situation with Michael Brown. The Situation with Michael Brown. Once you find that, hit that subscribe button. Leave a 5-star review. That helps us with the algorithm because we all live by the algorithm. And then that will download all 5 days of the weekday program and the weekend program. So you get all 6 days of me, which is more than anybody needs. But you should do it anyway. It's good for your health. Once you step back for a moment, and once you think about, let's just pick any mother. Let's do Mesa, Arizona. She's sitting at her kitchen table. She's got a stack of mail. And she's got a kid in the next room that reads 2 grades behind where he ought to be for his age. Got it? So she's sitting at the table, the little rugrats, you know, back in his bedroom or in the den or somewhere. And the problem is he cannot read at grade level. He's two grades behind. And her public school, I'll give them credit. They tried to do everything they could, but it wasn't enough. So this mom found a tutor who actually knows how to teach a kid like hers how to read. And then she found a small private school that has an open seat. But she can't write the checks for that tuition on her own. The reason I picked Mesa, Arizona is because in Mesa, Arizona, in fact, in all of Arizona, she doesn't have to write the check. The state of Arizona takes the money it was going to spend educating her son, and instead of mailing it to a building of a government-run school, it hands it to her. Around $7,000 in an account that follows her son. And that account has a very specific name, Empowerment Scholarship Account. And in Arizona, more than 100,000 kids have got one. And this week, a very expensive campaign to take that account away from her collapsed. And I stood up and sang the Hallelujah chorus. Because I believe that the money should follow the child. That's what education money's for, right? I know some of it's to, you know, build a building. And you got to pay teacher salaries. You got to cool those buildings. You have to maintain the buildings. You need some staff. But the bulk of the money should be to educate the child. And so that money should follow the child. Here's what happened. The teachers union and their allies wanted a measure on the November ballot this coming November called the Protect Education Act, Proposition 212, Proposition 212. That act, that measure, would have rolled the program back. Now, to get there, they needed more than 255,000 signatures. They needed 255,949 valid signatures. Got it? They tuned in. They turned in 421,451. Way more than the number I just gave you, right? You're thinking, wait a minute. The number they needed for valid signatures was 255,000+, and they turned in more than 421,000. Michael, what's going on? Well, on August 18, 4 days ago, the Arizona Supreme Court upheld a lower court decision. Too many of those signatures did not survive the count. Duplicates, defects, the measure was short. And the union's committee conceded the same day. I'll at least give the teacher unions this. They had the dignity of their own words, quote, "We acknowledge a difficult reality." That's what they posted. And then they said, "And we are furious." Furious. I bet they are. And I'm glad they are. By the school choice side's count, they spent close to $7 million gathering names. That's more than $27 a signature against the number they needed. $7 million. Hundreds of thousands of signatures, 421,000, and they could not buy their way onto the ballot. What do you think they were trying to do? So what were they trying to do to that mother in Mesa, Arizona? Well, Proposition 212 would have capped the program at a household income of $150,000. You earn just $150,001, you lose the account. And any money her son did not spend would get swept back to the district that he left. Thousands of kids sitting in private classrooms and therapies right now would have been pushed back out. That's not a footnote to this story. That's the whole point of the story. Now, let me tell you what the other side was arguing, because I always like to do that. I like to take the other side's argument, and then I like to rip it apart. They're not crazy to want some accountability. I would want accountability. This is real public money. This is taxpayer money. And in Arizona, it runs to the better part of more than $1 billion a year. And when you hand families a debit card that's funded by taxpayers, some of that money might get spent on things that would raise our eyebrows. Really? What's that for? The oversight is thinner than it should be. But here's the part that my own side doesn't like to say out loud. Universal accounts are new, and the long-run test score evidence is still a little thin. And anybody who tells you the results are all the way in is, well, not exactly telling you the entire story. Now, if the union had walked up to that mother and just said, we want receipts and we want an audit of how you spend the money, I think they'd had a case. And I would have been there cheering them on. Yes. We need accountability. If the money's going to follow the child, then we need accountability of how that is done. But that's not what these union members came up with. They came to take the account away from her, over a simple income line. And when you put that to the people who actually signed petitions in Arizona, they would not sign it. And there's your tell. This is the same network that tried this in 2022. Then they claimed 141,714 signatures and turned out to be overstating it by around 60%. The petition never even survived the count. So twice now, the paperwork has told a different story than what the union's press release is telling. Now, why does this matter? I'm sitting, 500, 600 miles away from Arizona. You may be sitting 1,000 miles away from Arizona. But here's why it matters far from the Arizona desert. This is not one strange state doing one strange thing. The money follows the student idea is winning damn near everywhere. As of the end of last year, 18 states ran universal or at least near universal private school programs. 18. I want you to look at Texas. Texas stood up a brand new billion-dollar education savings account this year. First year out, more than 100,000 students signed up. There's another 100,000 sitting on a wait list. Screenshot that one. 100,000 families in line for a program that didn't even exist 18 months ago. Why do you think they're signing up? Why, if suddenly you found out that, the tax dollars that used to go to the state legislature in Austin, we're talking about Texas right now, if it used to go to Austin, and then it gets dribbled out to school districts on who knows what kind of formula, and my kid's school sucks, but there's another school down the road that's really good or a private school that's even better, why can't I take the taxes that would be used to educate my child? Why can't I take that money and use it in that private school, same tax dollars, better outcomes? So of course in Texas, they have 100,000 kids on the list and 100,000 waiting. So this is not a think tank projection. That's the market. That's the marketplace for education answering the question. You let the money follow the child, and that supply will show up to meet that demand. There'll be new seats, new desks, new schools, tutors, therapists. Demand like that does not get conjured up out of nothing. It gets revealed. In fact, I think that demand was there the whole time. And I think that demand is there right now. And I think that demand is probably in all 50 states, whether you have a program like this or you don't. Parents care about their kids' education. And they look at the crappy education that they're getting. And I'm not going to sit here and say you that every government-run school is a crappy school. Some of them, a couple of them in this state, are outstanding public schools. But there's also, more than likely than not, a whole bunch of crappy ones. Here in Colorado, we like to tell ourselves that we already believe in choice. And in one sense, we kind of do. We have what's called open enrollment. We've got one of the highest shares of charter school kids in the entire country. It's kind of like having school choice, but inside the public system. And I guess Colorado's fine with that. But let the money follow your child out the door to a private option you picked? Well, Colorado, we won't do that. In fact, in Douglas County, where I live in Colorado, they tried a scholarship program, and the Colorado Supreme Court shut it down in 2015. In 2024, the voters got a clean shot at it themselves, called Amendment 80, a plain constitutional right to school choice, was right there on the ballot. It lost by a single point. 50.9% said, no, we don't want that. 49.1% wanted it. So hold up the two maps. In Arizona, mother keeps that account that follows her son, and a $7 million campaign to take it can't even get off the ground. In Texas, 100,000 families are standing in line for a program like that. And in Colorado, we're still at the door telling parents the money belongs to the building, not to the child. I think the building thing has had it backwards for a long time. That money was never appropriated to save a school district. I thought we were appropriating money to educate a child. And when the child leaves, the money ought to have the decency to go with the kid. Arizona parents kept that this week. Texas parents are lining up for it right now. And Colorado, well, Colorado's, we're not a weather report, we're a choice. And a stupid choice. And unlike the weather, is a thing that you can decide differently next season. And I hope that we do. And I hope in your state that they do too. So we begin with Michael Brown. Text lines open 33103. Keyword, Michael. I'll be right back.
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0: Welcome back to the Legion with Michael Brown. Pull out your phone. You open up to a video, and there's the mayor of Los Angeles. And Mayor Bass is looking straight into the camera, and she's got one hell of a deal for you. If you send her campaign $5, the taxpayers of Los Angeles will turn that into $35 for her. If you contribute $25, that becomes $175, 6-1. Every qualified donation from an L.A. resident matched 6-1 by the city. Well, to be more particular, matched by the taxpayers of Los Angeles. And she's not whispering about it. She's bragging about it. And the part that she doesn't say out loud is that the extra $30 is not hers, and it isn't the donors. It is the taxpayers of Los Angeles. It's the money that was supposed to fill the potholes. She's teaching people, she's teaching Angelenos how to reach into the city treasury and hand her campaign $6 for every $1 that you put into her campaign. Wow. Now, Los Angeles didn't invent this last week. Back in 1990, the city's voters approved Proposition H, public matching funds for candidates who accept spending limits, and then a new ethics commission to police that program. Now, that was challenged all the way to the California Supreme Court. That case was upheld in a case called Johnson versus Bradley way back in 1992, ruling that how a charter city finances its local campaigns, that's their own business. So far, Democratic, right? The people voted. The courts blessed it. And the idea was almost noble. Let a school teacher's $25 match as much as a developer's maxed out check on a few million dollars a year inside a city budget north of $13 billion. That's a rounding error. And it's all designed, they claim, to fight the influence of big money. I don't even mind the argument. Cities get to try things. But here's what I do mind. The voters approved a match. They never approved 6-1. That multiplier, the thing that turns $5 into $35, that's not in the charter the voters passed. It lives in an ordinance. In other words, it lives in the LA Municipal Code, and the city council writes the ordinances. So in 2018, the city council in Los Angeles reached over and turned the dial from roughly dollar for dollar to 6-1. And then finalized it in 2019 on a vote of 14-0. 14-0. Every politician in the room voting to multiply the public money flowing into their own reelections, and not one of them had to ask you if you're a taxpayer in Los Angeles. They didn't have to ask you first. So the voters bought, here's how I'd put it. The voters bought a Volkswagen back in 1990. And in 2018, the dealership quietly delivered a rocket ship. And they never sent the invoice back for a signature. Is this what you really wanted? Here's the part I don't believe. I don't think you'll believe. The law that's running this program lists its own reasons for existing right there in Los Angeles City Charter. One of them, word for word, is, quote, to diminish the fundraising advantages of incumbents. Diminish the advantages of incumbents? Who's the one holding up her phone, teaching you to sextuple a donation to her own reelection? Oh, yeah, the incumbent. The mayor, the most famous name on the ballot, the one with the email list, the one with the donor file, and a press conference every afternoon about something. A challenger nobody's heard of has to scrape together 100 separate donors before the match even kicks in. The mayor does that before breakfast. So the program that was sold as the great equalizer hands the biggest bucket to whoever's already on top of the hill. That's not a bug. That's who turned the dial. Now, this isn't play money either. In the 2022 election cycle, candidates for the mayor of Los Angeles received an average of $1.3 million each in taxpayer money, taxpayer dollars to buy campaign ads. And under the current rules, a single $257 donation becomes $1,799 in that candidate's account. The donor put in $257. And if you're a taxpayer in Los Angeles, you put in the other $1,542. So the small donor is not the engine of that. The small donor is actually the taxpayers of Los Angeles. Now, I don't care that Los Angeles tried this. What gets me is the switch. The voter said yes to an idea. I don't like the idea, but the voter said yes, that's fine. It's stupid LA. And then the politicians helped themselves to six times more of it without even asking anybody. So the fix isn't complicated. If 6-1 is such a wonderful idea, let's put it on the ballot in LA and let the people who pay for it vote for it. You know, the same people footing the bill for the potholes? Let's see if they want to pay for this too. Until then, that little video, I think, is probably the most honest thing in the whole program. Your $5, her $30. And a street that still floods every time it rains, and that you have to get a realignment on your car every time you hit the pothole. Or the traffic lights that don't work. Or the bridge that needs to be repaired. Or all the homeless out there that you can't, you got to weave around to get into work. This is public financing of campaigns at its worst. You know, fine, do the experiment. I'm glad they did the experiment. Now, let's let the rest of the country look down on L.A., and I do mean that figuratively. Yeah, let's look down on them and say, yeah, you screwed that one. We're not going to do it anywhere else. Lord, I hope not. Hang tight. I'll be right back.
1: 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You've got The Weekend with Michael Brown. 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